0: and I trust Brent Key to get the rest of the line figured out. I want to know about Petty at left tackle. I want to know about his development, his step up. So we will talk with Kelly Quinlan again, Jackets Online. That's coming up in hour two. Said I wasn't asking this question 2 weeks ago. Not about Clemson LSU, and I really I don't ask it about many games still, at least with the profile of Clemson versus LSU. I've told you what I do. Like, I do it for like all conference teams. And I used to do it the weekend of Thanksgiving when you still knew who was going to come back. But I don't even attempt that anymore. But I will check in on myself. When I see that a huge game is announced or that it's, all right, it's media days and look at that huge week one, Matt, whatever. I will give a flyover opinion to myself of it. And then camp will start in August. And then when the season, I'll go back a couple of times and say, all right, how am I wrong about this? And there are times I look at it and go, I'm so far on the other side of where I needed to be on a game. That happens sometimes because either an injury or a discipline thing, or sometimes, I don't know, you see the TCU North Carolina game and you go, okay, I may be wrong about North Carolina. Like sometimes that happens. But the goal for me, the reason I circle back is when I have a very just, I mean, locked opinion, I want to come back and say, how am I wrong about this? And in the case of Clemson and LSU, how am I wrong? Because I thought LSU going to do their thing. I thought it was one of the most talented rosters in America. And it is, and that comes with challenges. Again, football's a different sport than the Major League Baseball All-Star Game has never been accused. Well, recently it's got into like slow-pitch softball sometimes. And then there are other times where the American League just strikes out everybody. But it's never looked like a mockery of a game, like the NBA All-Star Game or the Pro Bowl that now they've just canceled all of that. Because football is not a sport where it's just talent. It has to meld. And so I had questions about LSU, but I answered the questions. I had questions about Clemson, didn't answer many of them at all. And so looking at this game, which, Heath, it's 10.5 right now. Was that about, do you remember, it's about what it opened at?
1: It feels about right.
0: Yeah, so 10.5, and so it's just kind of stayed there. No huge action on either side. And I thought this is a double-digit win for LSU to start the season. Okay, I have circled back now, and I didn't wait till my regular intervals like I'm doing with all the other games this weekend. Like, I'm still not asking that question, not with much serious interest. For example, Tulsa hosts Oklahoma State. I think Oklahoma State going to beat Tulsa like a rented mule. And that game's about the same spread. I think it might be like 12.5 or so. But again, all right, how am I wrong about this? And I looked at it, and I tried to find some injuries, and I saw if Morris decided to be the discipline guy, but like most of those kids were already his, so he didn't need to send a message about how he is. And so everything still looks normal, and I still like the double-digit favorite to get a big win to start the season. With Clemson, I'm asking the question, and I'm lingering on it. Clemson beat Nebraska in 1982, January 1st, down in the Orange Bowl, 22-15 to win the national championship. Clemson then played Nebraska, I think 27 years later, January 1st, 2009 in the Gator Bowl, not as flashy, but still a fine bowl. And it was January 1st, and they lost that game. Now, I will give Clemson credit. Of the two, Clemson got the dub and the one that mattered. They won the national. Homer Jordan and Perry Tuttle and Jeff Bryant, Kennard, and that whole bunch, man. Danny Ford was the coach. He's 33 years old and won a national championship. And then all those years later, when Dabo was the coach, season after he took over, I believe, they play Nebraska in a bowl game and they lose. So the all-time series tied at one. And it's only happened in an Orange Bowl and a Gator Bowl. So when it comes to Nebraska, Dabo lost a ball game to them 17 years ago, and he's still kind of looking around waiting for his chance at redemption. So that's an example of a team that beat Dabo, and he hadn't had a shot at it yet. There were six teams that beat Dabo last season, but obviously because they're the most recent game played, he hadn't had a shot at yet. So if you look back at the entirety of Dabo's career at Clemson, when the Tigers have lost a game under Dabo, the team is 26-12 in the next matchup versus that opponent. It's pretty strong. Now, most of Dabo's splits are impressive. Even with the past five seasons, you know how many games Clemson's lost? Think of past five college football seasons. They've lost 20 games. 20 in the past 5 years. Even with the past five seasons, his numbers are still top shelf. I mean, no matter how you slide, day game, night game, turf, inside, whatever it is. But that's one of note. 26-12 against teams that beat you most recently. That's one to note for me because for whatever reason, either Clemson had a horrible Saturday or maybe they were playing a great opponent. And then they had to rally the next time against a great opponent. So across 38 games, there are threads of context. And that is a strong number no matter how you slice it. 26-12. It's like 68%. And it's actually a few percentage points below Dabo's all-time record against all opponents in all scenarios. 240 games as a head coach. He's 187-53. That's 78%. Now, you're supposed to get fat on non-conference, right? Aren't you? Yeah, so he's fattened up on non-conference because his overall record, he's got a winning percentage of 78%. In 142 conference games, 113-29, 79%. He's even better, slightly, in conference than he is non-conference. And that's not usually how coaches put together resumes like that. So 38 games where Clemson has lost and then had a revenge match. They played that opponent again and beat him. I don't know how much that comes into effect Saturday night. But I'm thinking a lot more about it. I'm thinking more about the positives of Christopher Vezina. I'm thinking more about Wesco and Brian. And by the way, against, was it Pickett and P.J. Woodland? Woo! You talk about heavyweight fight. And Clemson can win fight. Like, that's their chance. And how do you slow down a passing game? Well, you heat up the quarterback. What's Vezina do best? He's very accurate. Which means catch the snap in the shotgun on your back foot and let it fly. That's the route where he starts out just outside the numbers and winds up just inside or reverse it. So Vezina can do that. There could be the advantage. And what kind of advantage are we talking about? Do y'all remember James Davis at Clemson? Good Lord. He would beat you 4.5 yards at a time and you'd feel every last bit of it. That's not how I think this year's, I know Gideon Davidson may wind up being a stud or whomever else. That's not what I think this year's offense is going to be about. I think it's going to be about hitting big plays. I know they got two or three different tight ends that Chad Morris likes, but I think it's going to be about the big plays with at least Wesco and Bryant. And so then you decide you want to blitz Vezina if he's the quarterback who's in the game. And now you've got somebody who's really accurate to begin with, and he's got man coverage, and he knows it, for two studs. So there are a lot more scenarios than we were giving a lot of consideration to. The only thing that's changed to me is the distraction factor, and I think that's real. If you're an LSU player right now, honestly, like, picture that kid. Is his mind 100% on Saturday night's proceedings? I don't believe so. So there is a little bit more of a crack here. I'm still not seriously considering Tulsa as the double-digit underdog against Oklahoma State. I'll look at it. And maybe Eric Moore, they have a bad road trip, and like on Friday night, he decides to suspend 20 players. I don't think that's going to happen. But that's kind of where I am now is, how am I wrong? I don't think I am wrong about Tulsa and Oklahoma State. Clemson, I'm exploring it a lot closer. Clemson could win this game. Absolutely, they could. And it could be for traditional built-in reasons that we don't lay at Lane's feet. Like, they have all of those things to overcome. Like, opposite of Clemson, say whatever you want about CV. He ain't new. Everything in Baton Rouge, 60-whatever it is, new players. Sam Levitt, not only is he new, not only is he new to, like, literally every one of his Rayleigh didn't go there. He went to Texas. Every one of his teammates, but he's new to at least Lane's version of that offense. And Lane is as trustworthy with a young quarterback as anybody in America. It's week one. It's game first. So there were already and by the way, I still need to see LSU run the ball. But I got Jordan Seaton. I don't know. I had Will Campbell 2 years ago. So there's a lot positive. There's a lot I love about LSU going into the season. I am lingering on this and coming up with more reasons to consider Clemson than I really expected that I would. All right. We will have a short break, and Heath and I get into it next.
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1: Wednesday, Chuck Oliver Show, talking college football, talking a little Clemson LSU to begin the show. And there are players that can help Clemson win other than Bryant Wesco and TJ Moore. Absolutely. We had talked about the concept of what they can do on offense to get this dub, and they can. They're like, you have two NFL receivers going against probably two NFL corners. I get all that, but that's the explosive chance you have if you're Dabo and you've got a quarterback who he can lay it where he needs to. It's one thing about it. He hadn't played a whole lot, but he's a big, strong kid. Tate Reynolds will play as well. Big, strong kid who can, again, hit those deep routes, especially against press coverage or a hot route or count on the same read. They're all upperclassmen. They have a veteran offensive line. LSU, I've talked about their stars defensively. Clemson's got some NFL draft picks on their defense as well. Sammy Brown, like, we go through all of them, but they're there. What I don't think Clemson's going to have as much of is freshman defensive linemen on the field. And again, just looking at that double digit, and I've been so confident that LSU would win that I haven't really thought about the line a whole lot. That's a pretty big number. And if there's going to be a scenario, this is not a finished product. This is not even a known product at LSU. I know some of the pieces. I don't know the product. And they could come out and just steamroll, and it's a magical environment, and it's 34 to 10. That could happen. It also could happen that it's week one, and regardless of how talented you are, if you're 18, y'all ever watch that show Alias? Y'all remember Alias? Jennifer Garner on it. She played, I like an international spy. No matter how skilled she was in martial arts or whatever, how does she pick up a bowling pin and hit somebody, whatever. I remember every episode thinking, but when I get my hands on her, she's 115 pounds. So it's over. No matter how talented you are, you're still 18. And if my guard is, I don't know, 21, 22, 23, like there's a chance here. And because of the distraction and because of I'm reading everything about LSU other than matchups about the game, I'm lingering on it a little bit. And it does seem like a pretty proud number there. It seems like that number 10.5 is based on folks like me. How about folks like you who in the summer, oh, Clemson stinks, Dabo's a clown, and look, Elaine's got the train running in Baton Rouge. Oh, they're going to blow him out. All right, Vegas is like, okay, we've been listening to that, 10 and a hook. Seems a bit much to me, and Clemson could absolutely win this ball game. What's swinging, Heath?
2: You know, it's interesting, Chuck, because in so many ways, this is the perfect setup for Dabo, for what he, like, it's a perfect scenario, but it could also be the nightmare scenario, because you have the biggest stage possible, and it's taken a while for you to get to the point where you're in really little old Clemson territory again. You know, he hasn't been able to be that for a long time. But last year's struggles, now Lane is the big bad guy. Like, you, for the first time in forever, Dabo gets to be little old Clemson, the underdog. Everybody's rooting for you to take down one of the big bad bullies. He gets that chance, and then he gets it on the debut of Chad Morris's OC, which everybody says, really? Chad Morris's OC again, a quarterback that everybody said, go in the portal and get some. Like, every Clemson sports movie cliche you would write about little old Dabo and little old Clemson, it's all there for this.
1: And he, even yesterday, he took it, he's going to fight the system, going to put the entire system on trial. His comment, and he may be right, he's like, I think it's embarrassing. He said, he didn't say ridiculous, he didn't say silly, he said, I think it's embarrassing that we're chasing NFL kids out of camp and bringing them back and playing college football. He's talking about Saturday night's opponent.
2: Yeah, so he's got it all set up. But here's the thing, Chuck, because it's the perfect setup, it also could go the other way. If the bully instead lands like four shots right in your nose and knocks you into the pile of
1: fumble punt,
2: of ants,
1: yeah,
2: and you run off, that could happen too. And you know, if you're Lane and you've got a chance to put some points up, you're going to do that because that's who that guy always has been. And in this case, he's really looking to prove a point. So it just... it's fascinating because this could be a program-defining moment for Dabo either way. Win it, and we're back, baby, and my way still works. Lose, and you become the guy who just simply did not keep up with this era. Like, it's one thing if you lose 20-17. I don't think they're going to lose 20-17, Chuck. I think if they lose, I think they're going to lose substantially because I think Lane's going to make sure they lose substantially. If it's close and they can find a way to win the game, that's great. I find it hard to believe they're going to lose 24-21. Here's the other part of the equation, Chuck. Because everybody's focused on LSU, I don't know if people have talked about this. Dabo's got to show he can get a team ready to play to start the year. Last three games against three very different opponents, 20 combined points for the first game of the year. And that includes a game against Duke. I know it was on a road environment, Wallace Wade, but when you in three games have scored a combined 20 points and you've done it at home and a neutral site and in Duke, that just makes me wonder, hey, can they get this team ready for the start of the season? Now, maybe Chad Morris coming back, maybe that changes that. But I think it's fair to just question against anybody with a breath, does Dabo have the ability to get a team ready to start the year right now?
1: There is something that's real. It's not just Hollywood or hokey or whatever. There is something real about an all-time great getting challenged. Now, normally what's more real is, you know, the aging boxer just doesn't have it anymore, or, you know, the aging major league pitcher who, you know, Max Scherzer one more time in October. Maybe not.
2: People love this Serena Williams comeback story, except for the part where she loses every time.
1: Exactly. So that is a real thing for an all-time great to be questioned and at the end of his or her rope. It's different when you're a coach, because the kids are still new and young and fresh legs. So you're right. This is a giant, like, Gulf of Mexico-sized opportunity for Dabo personally. The Clemson program, sure, but for Dabo, it's validation.
2: Yeah, like I said, I just don't know that people completely have put it together that they have been so bad. And I mean, my goodness, Chuck, I covered that Georgia game, and Georgia was better than Clemson.
1: Up in Charlotte, it was awful.
2: No, this is a different one. This was the one here a couple years ago.
1: Oh, that was bad, too. That's right, 34-3. Was it?
2: Yeah, they at least in the first half, the defense held Georgia for a while, but Clemson's offense just was putrid. I mean, they
1: went all the way back to Charlotte 5. That was bad, too.
2: Yeah, you're right. At least that was a close scoring game, but they have not shown they can come out and bring the fire on offense in an opener in a long time against anybody with a pulse. So this would be a really opportune time for them if they're going to do it.
1: And that is with, as Heath referred, that is with Chad Morris holding the play sheet. So there's your matchup for Saturday night.
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1: You do get home earlier? That's all I got for Bama fans. I don't know. You got an 11 a.m. kickoff Saturday at home versus East Carolina. Chuck Oliver Show, talking college football as we do all year long. 9 states, 71 sticks. And Alabama with the 11 a.m. kick. Now, I don't know if you live in Mobile. Maybe you ain't so jazzed about the early start time, but you get home earlier. So there's that. So welcome on an expert. We can talk about all manner of things of this matchup, or honestly, the big picture for Bama this season because of Keylon Russell. So welcome from Bama Online. It's an on-three effort, Charlie Potter. What's up, brother?
2: Not much, man. Just excited to actually watch some live tackle football here this weekend.
1: Yep. Were you expecting, like, if I could have, like, probed your brain at media days or 6 months ago, if I said, hey, Charlie, you and I will talk September 2nd, Keylon will be the starter, right? Would you have been on board with that? Is this how you expected it all to unfold?
2: I don't think it's a surprise. I honestly think they would have been fine with either quarterback. I don't think that's a big worry for this team. I think they have a really strong quarterback room. And you can hear from the coaches, like, whenever they've done their interviews or talked about this with, like, their NIL collective, they've almost been hesitant to talk about Keylon because they make it a point that Austin didn't lose the job. Now, I think you get to a certain point where you need to start talking about the guy that did win because you got to instill some confidence in him. But, I think with Keylon, he's a former five-star, played at a powerhouse in Texas, and he's had a year in the program. He's just a different kind of cat. Like, talking to people that have worked with him throughout his career, they've used terms like freak and just super athletic, and he's a guy that I think gives this offense a different dimension. You know, he's not a Jalen Milroe. There's not many of those out there from a running standpoint, but his athleticism certainly separates him in this competition. So I thought if he was able to kind of figure out the offense and just kind of limit and eliminate maybe some of the mistakes and turnovers, that he would have a good shot. And it sounds like he's been able to take care of the football while also not really sacrificing his explosive playmaking ability. So wasn't really surprised when he won the job, and really looking forward to seeing what he can do on Saturday.
1: EJ Crowell going to play? Is he back from that little minor ding up where he missed a few practices?
2: $1 million question, because he's missed a lot of practice time, and Ryan Grubb on Monday said he expects him to

0: ready to go. Obviously, they defer to Jeff Allen, the head trainer in Tuscaloosa, for things like that. But I think it was both EJ Kroll and Noah Rogers who suffered a knee injury in the spring.
1: Right.
0: Ryan Grubb compared them to the Wolverine and just their healing ability. So I think we might end up seeing 13 on the field, but I don't know how much because you got to be able to practice. I think he's been able to do some things, and I think they like the way he's looked, but I think we'll probably see a healthy dose of Daniel Hill and Kevin Riley and even Trayshawn Brown, who's been able to take advantage of the opportunities he's been given when EJ's been sidelined.
2: Sadarian, I mean, we're talking a bunch of freshmen, aren't we? Sadarian Morgan, will he be playing because it's East Carolina and it may get out of hand, or will Sadarian Morgan be playing because he's really good?
0: He's going to be playing because he's Sadarian Morgan. And look, this is in wide receiving core because Noah Rogers is going to be on the shelf. Maybe not as long as we initially anticipated, but with him out, you know, they're basically down to five guys. They have more receivers on this roster, but it's clear they had a top six. And with Rogers being out, that dwindles to five. And we know, you know, Ryan Coleman-Williams and Latsia Brooks are going to be on the field. Those are your two starters. And I think they'll probably start with two receivers, two tight ends on Saturday. And that might be the case because tight ends, one of the more underrated positions on this roster, but it also has something to do with just the number of receivers they have. And I think Rico Scott and Derek Meadows are probably the first guys we see on the field, but I think Eight, the true freshman, he's going to be out there. He was 6'4", I think 222 is what he's listed at. He's a big body, but you know, they're not really losing anything from a speed and athleticism standpoint when he's on the field. So, I think Kalen DeBoer said it best that he has to be part of the mix. And it's not, it does have something to do with the availability of others, but I think it's also, you know, the work and, just the ability that Sadarian Morgan has that he's going to be part of this offense.
2: All right. I'm laughing a little bit because I keep going back to freshmen, but I just realized Sadarian Morgan, when you were talking about his dimensions, he's bigger than Xavier Griffin. But if an edge can go get a guy as a freshman, we've seen it before. Derek Burnett, Clowney, whomever. Talk about Xavier Griffin, because he's another true freshman who, go get you some, kid.
0: Yeah, and in that defense, they have a lot more experience than the offensive side of the ball, no question. But every time Kane Womack gets asked about the inside backers or, you know, potential pass rushers, he's quick to mention Xavier Griffin. And so I think he's going to have a role. And they've really compared him to Jahad Campbell in the sense that Jahad is an off-ball linebacker, but they use him in a variety of ways and move him around to where he could be a pass rusher in third down situations. I think for this defense and for this freshman, that's probably what we see him doing more, is just getting after the quarterback on maybe some third down situations. And you know, I talked to some guys that worked with him this offseason, and they get the Jahad Campbell comparison, but my eyebrows kind of raised because the one that they threw out was Will Anderson. And Will's just a robot of a creature out there on the field. And to be compared to that guy is like a DB being compared to Minkah Fitzpatrick in Tuscaloosa. And so,
2: yeah, they're names we'll don't see, throw around casually.
0: Yeah, we'll see if he lives up to that. But I think they have high hopes for Xavier. I think he can certainly make an impact in year one.
2: Yeah, if anybody ever, hey, he looks like Derek Thomas. I'm like, stop. Like, just stop. Continuing with our good friend Charlie Potter, wrapping up with him from Bama Online. It's an On3 thing. All right. I grew up in an era listening to, like, I don't know, Vince Dooley, Pat Dye. They would rave about the Akron long snapper and their punting game, like anything about the opponent. ECU does have a new offensive coordinator. Any cause concern that maybe there's tape, maybe there's not?
0: Yeah, I mean, I think they've had to basically stitch together a bunch of stuff for this team because they bring in two new quarterbacks. They have it's an experienced group on paper, but it's the experience they brought in from elsewhere. So I'm sure for Kane Womack especially, like putting together film for the players has been difficult because you're having to pull it from all sorts of different areas. But I think this team, they had this situation last year with Florida State. They had a bunch of new faces that were coming in, new offensive coordinator, where they had to prepare for it. It didn't go that well, but I think they learned from their mistakes. And this is an ECU team that won 9 games last year, but with some different personnel. And I think it's a good test for Alabama coming out of the gate. But I think that this is a team that's focused more on itself, as it should be, because it has some deficiencies it has to make up for from last year, specifically on the offensive line and in the run game. But yeah, this ECU team, I don't think Alabama's overlooking them by any stretch of the imagination, but I'm sure it's been quite the challenge in terms of preparing for this team because they have so many new faces themselves.
2: All right, Charlie, I'm going to gripe a little bit, and I'm going to like preface this is first world problems, but I've been to a lot of college football games in September in Alabama. It may as well be July 4th. 11 a.m. straight through the middle of the day. Good Lord.
0: Yeah, I mean, I think the first three games are 11, 2:30, 2:30. And that one, you know, next week's on the road at Kentucky, but it's going to be hot. I'm thankful that the press box is closed. And for whatever reason, I think they keep it at 50 degrees. So I'm going to be looking like an insane person because I'll be walking into Bryant Denny with a jacket in my hand. But I know everybody else doesn't have that same luxury. And it sounds like they've been doing some pretty innovative stuff from a hydration standpoint to get the players ready.
2: Yeah.
0: The thing is, the fans don't have that same luxury, so start drinking water now if you're heading to Bryant Denny because it's going to be pretty hot on Saturday.
2: And Coach Saban, if he wants to check in, just tell him, give the fans a pass this one Saturday. They don't have to stay for all four quarters. Charlie,
0: yeah.
2: I appreciate you coming on, brother.
0: No problem, man. Thanks for having me.
2: Bam Online. Nick Saban used to wear out the crowds. There's like a Utah State or an Arkansas game, whatever it was. It was a home game, and it was a whole bunch for Alabama and almost none for the opponent. And it's an Alabama game in the middle of the day in September. I can tell you right now, there was an Auburn-Tennessee game, September of 86, maybe? Worst I got burned in my entire college career. Awful. Career as a student. And so it may as well be the middle of July. 11 a.m. kick, Tuscaloosa, like they don't even have that nice little roof like they got down in Miami now for the Hurricanes and the Dolphins. They don't have that. So it's a decent enough concern. And like I said, it's a first world concern and we will overcome and et cetera. But goodness me. All right. Short break and Heath and I next.
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1: This is no different than an SEC game to me when you watch them on tape and from a head coach's standpoint and Brian and how well he coaches and the team that he has. You got to be able to run the football. You got to stop the run. And they've got an elite running back, and they got a really good front. So this, to me, is an SEC game. You're going to go in. You got to be able to run the football and stop the run. You got to take care of the football. You got to win the turnover battle and play really good in critical situations, or you're not going to like the outcome.
2: Pete Golden, the Ole Miss head coach, previewing the Sunday night matchup against Louisville in Nashville at the NFL place. Every word he said is accurate. I think Ole Miss going to unload on him. And I have a lot of respect for Jeff Brohm in a situation like this. A lot of respect. I think Ole Miss going to take care of him. Everything that I can like about Louisville, and for good reason, big advantage at coach, just because I know what Jeff Brohm's done and we're still building what we think about Pete Golding. But so far, the returns are there. I have Trinidad Chambliss. They have a guy who threw 36 passes in 3 years at Ohio State. Lincoln Kingholes, you could be a lot worse off than having hung around C-Bus for 3 years, getting all that learning and experience and observation, but just not much playing. So he basically hadn't played. And I got Trinidad Chambliss who could win the Heisman. So that's where I'm going to start. Everything you like about Louisville, I do better. And in some cases, I do. They're tough on the line of scrimmage. Yeah, do they have William Eccles? Because I do. I like him off the edge. I like Santarian Perkins off the edge. It doesn't always hold. There will always be exceptions. Heath, do you remember Tom Savage? Quarterback?
3: Yeah, I believe I do.
2: If it's a little hazy, I believe I remember him. Did he go to Rutgers?
3: Okay, yes. That's the one, yes.
2: Yeah. Okay, did he go to Arizona? He also went to Arizona. Hang on, did he start at Pitt? Yeah, he started two seasons at Pitt.
3: I was just remembering the Rutgers part, and I was trying to think, where in the world are we going now?
2: Tom Savage not only started at Rutgers, big recruit too. Then he transferred to Arizona, played there. He was like an OG for this portal stuff. And then he transferred to Pitt, and Tom Savage was basically, he's the starter for a couple of years there, 12 and 13. Then he got himself drafted. He's a fourth-round draft pick, played in the league for a while. He was an NFL prospect entering his fifth season with a ton of starting experience at the power level. In 2013, Pitt opened its season against Florida State. Jameis Winston was a true freshman playing in his first game ever. He went 25 out of 27 for 356 yards, four touchdowns, and no picks. And Tom Savage looked like he hadn't practiced that week. So just the presence of, my guy's played a bunch and your guy hasn't. Okay, if we're talking about Tom Savage as the experienced quarterback and not Trinidad Chambliss, okay, it's different. If we're talking about a guy who's about to lead a team to an undefeated national championship season where he wins the Heisman, okay, that would, I don't think all of that's on board for Lincoln Kingholes. So there are exceptions, but brother, start at the quarterback and work your way out. And no matter what you think about Brohm, his ability to coach quarterbacks, that offense, Isaac Brown, the offensive line, whatever it is. Like, there's a lot of really, really good there. Everything you like about the Cardinals, I do better if I'm Ole Miss. That is not, I'm just going to give you from a measurement standpoint, that's a 6.5-point game. No, that's 10. That's a double digit over a really good opponent where you don't really have a home crowd advantage. You're both traveling to an antiseptic environment. But that's a double digit win for Ole Miss. They're better at literally everything that Louisville likes to do. What's up, Heath?
3: Yeah, see, I'm not sure I'm with you on that one, Chuck.
2: Tom Savage wasn't a really good quarterback? What?
3: I feel like Louisville, I'm real intrigued by Louisville because exactly what you're talking about with Keenholz, that makes me curious about Louisville, because we know what the formula has been. Like, for example, we're seeing at Virginia what clearly their formula is going to be now, which is get old, stay old. Try and do kind of what Cignetti has done at Indiana as well. We may not get the most raw athletes, but we will get the most experienced athletes, and especially on the lines, have guys that have played a bunch of football that are big bodies. There has been a formula at Louisville, too. Get old at quarterback, experienced quarterback, veteran guy, played a lot of football. That's been what he wanted. And when he breaks pattern like this, when he goes to a guy in Keenholz who not only hasn't played a lot of football, has barely played any football, for him, and it wasn't like this was a, well, he swung and missed on three dudes, so he
2: wasn't a consolation prize.
3: Clearly, this is who he wanted.
2: You're right.
3: And so I'm just intrigued to see, like, what qualities did he see in Keenholz, whether it was on recruiting, the limited times he's played at Ohio State, what qualities did he see that made him want to change his formula to go aggressively after him, and what things might he add into that offense that Pete Golding and company don't have tape on, because that's just not been the way that Louisville has necessarily operated. I think that's a real dangerous game for Ole Miss. But we'll see. We'll see where it goes. Chuck, meanwhile, Penn State, they're getting ready to start a new season, new era. Everything should be about the positive and the new, right? I guess some people are going to view this as positive and new. I am not sure that I would recommend this is the moment to unveil this, however. Penn State and the Penn State All Sports Museum have opened the Paterno Family Football Experience Room, a museum experience celebrating the program's history. Experience room highlights include the Coach Joe Paterno exhibit, Coach Paterno's original office desk and workspace, personal artifacts, and a curated timeline documenting significant moments from his more than six decades at Penn State.
2: You can't live in that much of an echo chamber that not one person said, let's put a pause on this. Like, not one person raised his or her hand and said, maybe not.
3: Evidently not, because they're going to do it. The Paterno name is on the library, and obviously there's still plenty of Penn State people that will always hold Joe Paterno in high regard.
2: Yeah, Jay Paterno is one of them.
3: And will insist to the end of time that it was a conspiracy against him, or he just didn't understand, and you don't know what really happened. It's understood that that's out there.
2: Yeah, because normally we conspire against 50-year head coaches who've won three national titles.
3: But, I mean, there are still people who literally, remember, these folks won't even tell you where the statue is. They took it down. They won't say where it is. It's obviously got to be in some warehouse somewhere.
2: That is a cult of personality. That's all that is.
3: But the fact they won't even say where it is, and that there are people who still are hoping to put it back up. Like, I honestly think, Chuck, that's why they won't say where it is because they're afraid if people know where it is that somehow people are going to, like, go and have a protest there or go and do something to try and figure out how to bring it back.
2: But maybe Nicolas Cage can go find it in a future movie and bring it back to campus.
3: But the fact, like I say, if you want to do this, that's one thing. And I'm sure they're like, well, hey, everybody's coming back to State College. What better time to visit the Paterno Experience Room? But I'm sorry, right now, as you launch the new era of Matt Campbell and everything's supposed to be positive, anything that waves the flag in front of the bowl to bring up the old days is not a great idea. I'm mystified that it's one thing to say we're not going to let this happen because there are enough people at Penn State that probably do want an exhibit to Paterno. This is not the time. The time for this would have been, say, February would be a great time for this. Not now.
2: Yeah, and because of the dynamic at work there where Penn State has been as much stability and not even just tradition, born into it, that sort of feeling about the football program that I don't think in today's era that really plays well anyway. I mean, you have to explain to the kids, all right, this is the old Oaken bucket and this is what it means. It doesn't really mean that much to them. And so purposely reintroducing decades of the past is difficult, even when this doesn't exist. I don't know. Is USC going to commemorate OJ next season in the 60th year? Like, I don't think so.
3: Yeah, I just, like I say, all the way around, I'm sure it's well-intentioned by the people who are doing it because they don't get it, but from a PR standpoint, it's just not savvy.
2: No.
3: Tomorrow, of course, is the LSU hearing against the SEC, and we'll see what legal things come out of that. I think everybody is pretty exhausted. So it's like, until you could tell us something new, let's leave it alone. But for what it's worth, there is a report this morning by Pete Nakos of On3 that makes the claim that several other SEC programs are looking into adding former NFL players to their rosters ahead of week one. There is no school cited, no player cited. There's nothing more. So I don't know. I don't know where Pete is getting this and what he's basing
2: it on. South Carolina has one, don't they?
3: They have a player that was in the class that got, I don't believe he's an NFL player, but they have a player that was in the group of 16 that got an injunction.
2: Yeah. And Steve Sarkisian's got one.
3: Sarkisian, but he's returning to Texas. Again, yeah. You're talking about guys that weren't on rosters. Yeah. But regardless of what happens, the claim here by Nakos in this report is that there are other SEC schools looking to add players. Now, again, they would have to add them to the roster by Friday. So will we see somebody else if LSU does hold up legally through this and decides, hey, we're doing it? Will we see other schools go down that path? And if so, what would that mean for the SEC and their attempt at self-governance? I don't know if it's true or not, but boy, it's going to be a huge mess if it is.
2: If it's allowed, I'm going to do it. I'm going to throw the football. I'm going to attempt a three-point shot. Like, if it's allowed and it will help me win, I need to do it, or I'm not taking care of my program the best I can. So that is the tough choice that LSU is leading right now.
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12: 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And the king of college football reigns supreme all year long. 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

0: 9 states, 71 states, been doing this since 2014. So appreciate y'all making that the truth. There is just, I mean, a player you can't take your eyes off of for Mississippi State this year is Kamario Taylor, the quarterback. Anything he does will be mitigated by the offensive line. Understand, the offensive line was not good last year. And they lost four starters who all transferred to Power Four rosters. And they weren't good. And they've got to rebuild it. So there's a lot to talk. It makes me even more impressed with Fluff Bothwell and how the receivers were able to do their thing last year. It is a giant challenge. And Jeff Lebby, offensive-minded guy, I know it's been on his mind all offseason. Let's go to the source, man. Let's get an expert on the matter from ESPN The Zone 105.9 in Central Mississippi. It's our good friend Jake Wimberly. Jake, what's up, man?
1: Chuck, it is game week, brother. How are you?
0: Doing pretty good. I want to talk about Kamario, and we will. But the more I looked at that offensive line and throughout the offseason, I was like, dang, I'm more impressed with the ground game last year and the fact that Blake Shapen didn't get hurt earlier. I'm not trying to be funny, but they weren't good, and then they lost everybody. Tell me where you personally, your room of truth, where do you think the Mississippi State offensive line sits right now, 2 days, 3 days before the opener?
1: Chuck, it's so hard to know, and I agree with you. I mean, it's been a point of contention for this coaching staff and for this fan base and this football team. And, you know, we won't know. I've been saying this. I said it on another show this morning. We'll kind of all figure it out together. You know, the starters have been announced, you know, from Miles McVay to Blake Steen and DJ Chester, and you can go down this list. But how this line comes together is going to be, you know, that's going to be the focal point of this season. And, again, you're right. We'll talk about Taylor, Bothwell, those guys. They've got receivers. You know, Zach Arnett is going to, you know, ignite that defense, we feel like, and that'll be a better defense. But how this unit plays on the starting offensive line and then what these backups look like, you know, to Dalton Puthman, to TJ Lockhart, what this chemistry becomes is what this team will be. And I think you got to look at it with one eye shut, one eye open, and hope that it's a better unit. They feel like it's a better unit. They're saying the right things. We're going to find out starting Saturday.
0: All right, I'm going to tell you what a lot of people listening to just experienced, because I know when I saw the transfer list, I did the same thing. I was like, oh, DJ Chester, he started at LSU. And we immediately assigned value to that. I will say he's also versatile as well. He started at a couple of spots. Is all of that notoriety, that familiarity, is it equaling a maybe dominant SEC lineman in DJ Chester? Because that's not a bad place to start.
1: Yeah, I think so. I mean, I don't know if we would call him dominant. I think we would call him serviceable and good. You know, a guy that can bring stability, somebody that you can build an offensive line around. And I think that's where we would put it right now. And I agree with you. A lot of times we see these names, you know, you see the school logo to the side of a guy. If it's Florida State, if it's LSU, if it's Alabama, and you immediately assume, okay, we've got an upgrade. Sometimes that is true. Sometimes that is not. So, again, I think when you start with DJ Chester, I think you at least circle him and say, hey, look, there's promise. Let's start right there, and let's see what the other four look like.
0: All right. Give me your understanding, whether it's your observation or folks you've talked to, what the feel in the building is about Kamario Taylor now entering his sophomore year.
1: I think there's a lot of hope. I think there's a lot of positivity. I've said this before. I feel like for the first time since probably Nick Fitzgerald and Dak Prescott, you've got an alpha dog in the, you know, behind center. And look, they've had some good quarterbacks. Will Rogers was a good quarterback, but he wasn't, you know, that alpha dog. And when I talk about that, I'm talking about a guy that will take command in the defensive meeting room. He'll go to the wide receiver room. He'll go to the defensive back room. That's Kamario Taylor. And, you know, he's the face of the program now. He said it earlier this week. Hey, look, I had opportunities to go elsewhere. I chose to stay here. Money's not everything. And he's the kind of guy that, you know, it's going to be interesting to see Jeff Lebby operate this offense with him this year now that he's the guy, because he makes you play 11 on 11. He's a guy that's going to make you, you know, account for what he can do in the run game. I'm sure they've had those discussions on how they want to you know, navigate him running the football, meaning, hey, you've got to get down in certain situations. You've got to get out of bounds. You can't be a, you know, a battering ram every play. But I think he gives this team a fighting chance on most Saturdays.
0: So Thompson and Evans last year, that was a lot of fun to watch. Give me a second name for this year.
1: I think you were talking about wide receivers. Yeah. So, I mean, I think you go Anthony Evans the third. You know, I think that's a guy that's going to have a big season. They look more towards their tight end, Sam West, Skipworth, the backup there. And I say that just because when you put a quarterback in 11-on-11 situation, or he gives you a chance to play 11-on-11, a lot of times you can use that tight end or that H-back, and that middle of that field opens up. So, you know, look for maybe more targets towards the tight end. And then, of course, San Francisco McGee is a guy that they have had a big hopes for and feel like, you know, he's had a good camp. And then Aiden Williams is a guy that we've all been waiting to really pop off in this state. He comes from Ridgeland High School. He's started his career at Ole Miss. He's battled some injuries. So, you know, there's some guys here that they feel really good about, and different types of receivers, different body types, different speed and agility type guys, something that you've got to have in an offense like this.
0: All right. I'm going to throw out a name there because it's irresponsible and fun. Now, help me with the pronunciation. Is it Zayon Cotton? Have you eyeballed this kid when he played in high school?
1: I have not eyeballed him, but just talking to people, and yes, you got that correct. But, you know, talking to people that have seen him, they say he's a heck of a player and got a great opportunity to be a really good college player. So I think the team likes him, the staff likes him, and, you know, hopefully that you know, Mississippi State fans will become accustomed to him and he'll become one of these household names in Starkville.
0: Yeah, I was watching video and I was like, he looks like a baby Kyle Pitts. I was like, I can't say that on the air. He hasn't played yet, but he looks like a baby Kyle Pitts. All right, flip it around. Zach Arnett, he runs his defense. It's his 3-3-5. That's a squarish peg a little bit. Is he rolling full bore with that right now? Because he had three pretty dang good seasons as a coordinator in Starkville.
1: Yeah, I mean, I think that's the MO is, you know, that's what, you know, most coordinators would call your base. And then, of course, you know, you'll parlay and run off of that. You know, you may bring in an extra lineman on certain down and distances, but one of the things, or an extra defensive back on certain down and distances, but one of the things we know is he's an aggressive type coach. He's going to try to get after the quarterback. That's something that's been missing. Again, you talk about line play on the offensive side, equally on the defensive side, 10 sacks the first year, team sacks the first year Jeff Levy was there. That was preposterous. And then you look last year, they doubled that up, plus one, 21 sacks. So they've got to get after the quarterback. I think you'll see Zach Arnett do that. I think this will be a more physical football team.
0: Louisiana Monroe, I say this every – I respect all opponents. Mississippi State's supposed to handle their business. Do you think you can get a preview of Minnesota, South Carolina, Missouri? That does not seem like a fair way for a coach on the hot seat to start a season. Do you think we can get a preview of Mississippi State for those next three tough games before it gets really difficult from the Louisiana Monroe game?
1: I think you'll see them come out and, you know, all cylinders moving, you know, early. If they get a big lead, which they should, if they don't, then there's big problems. Then I think you'll see them kind of, you know, hide some stuff, scheme some stuff. Minnesota's equally playing an inferior opponent this coming up weekend as well. What I look for, Chuck, and I know you probably do too, is in blowout games, and look, we could talk Texas this weekend and who they play, or Florida and who they play, is I want to see how certain position units play, regardless of the score. So, for instance, the offensive line, are they moving guys off the ball and creating run lanes, or those run yards hard to come by, or is pressure getting to Kamario Taylor, you know, this weekend? If so, that's going to be concerning. The same way, equally deeply, are run lanes opening up, or is Monroe able to gash Mississippi State for, you know, four or five times defensively? Are you giving up big plays in the secondary? That's the kind of stuff that I'll be looking for, you know, more so than the score, is what does this team, you know, play like play by play, and what kind of production are they having at each unit.
0: All right, last thing for you. We know Lane, I mean, he's chest out. He's blatant about it. I want these kids who are in NFL camps. And we talked how Texas has a guy who had a tryout. South Carolina's got a guy they're kind of interested in. Is there any inkling of a player that Mississippi State may be interested in if the SEC loses this?
1: I think there's a couple. They've talked about a few, and I don't have those names in front of me, but talking to some of their guys up there that's inside that building this week, it's more of a wait-and-see approach. They're obviously not nearly as, you know, flamboyant or you know, vocal about it like they are down in Baton Rouge, but I think there may be a guy or two that they've got their eye on. It'll be interesting to see. Who would have thought, Chuck, tomorrow the season opens around the country, and we've got the SEC going to court, and we don't even know if we're, you know, going to have pro players or not in the league.
0: No, you know what? I've never really paid attention to SEC roster releases before the season. But Friday, I can't wait, man. I want to see who's got the gumption to put who on what roster. Jake, it's always a wonderful convo, man. Thank you.
1: enjoy the season.
0: Talk yes, sir. Soon. Jake Wimberly, ESPN The Zone, 105.9. Every afternoon there. So, yeah, I mentioned this, gosh, maybe Monday. I never heard the phrase rostering a player. And so I've heard that over the past couple of weeks. Now the rule, we can roster any player we want. We can't play. So I guess like LSU, they could roster Leonard Fournette, I suppose, but they just couldn't play him in a game. The intent is there, especially with Clemson on, and it won't be Jack Pyburn. He's the third kid, so they're down to two. But Clemson on Saturday night, this will be different than what the soccer team. The women's soccer team played two players who had signed professional contracts, and they played them against Arizona State on Sunday. That's not what Saturday night versus Clemson is in football. Whole different thing. So if you have, I don't like to forfeit in anything. I can probably roll with it in the soccer match or, I don't know, archery, equestrian, swimming. I can probably survive anything. Football, we all know, even at a place like LSU with so many other converging sports, it is the driver of all of it. And so you are really throwing bones down the table and it's a dangerous thing there. So appreciate Jake coming on with us. Short break, me and Heath next.
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4: Hey, it's Nick Cellini here with Tom, the Honest Car Guy, and Chris, who came all the way in from Kansas City to buy a car from Tom. How did this all happen?
5: Well, I'm a loyal 680 The Fan listener for a long time. 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
4: Can you tell the folks, Kansas City here, doesn't matter how easy the process is?
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0: some of the weekend's biggest brands that are playing. Whether they're huge games or not, that could be the case. LSU-Clemson, I think that's a huge game. Boise State in Oregon is supposed to be a huge game. And you remember a couple of years ago, Ashton Gentry, he almost turned it into a huge game. They lost, but they lost close. And that's how Oregon rolled into the playoffs as the number one team. Boise and Oregon play Saturday. I think mostly the days of service academies getting into November and look, Air Force is 8-0. I think those days are probably done. We have seen at the G level and the number of first round draft picks and the number of first 3-round draft picks and the first overall draft. Like, that's not where the stud players are anymore. And it makes sense. And we all know why. So this is not even 2 years ago, much less 10 years ago. Boise State's still a really good program. They are. And at the level they play, no, Boise's a really strong, consistent program. The days of their rise-up moments against a team like they beat Georgia in Atlanta. Do you remember they beat Virginia Tech in Landover, Maryland? That was Boise for a while. That ain't Boise now. And they're heading to Oregon, and I think they're going to take a beating. Now, they're kind of supposed to, because when it's a 24-point number, well, that means Vegas is telling you who's going to win. If you're thinking, how did that number get that high? Because that may be representative of the gulf between these two teams, and the split may actually be a lot bigger than this. If there's a team that could just run away and hide, it won't be what happened to Oklahoma State last year, but that was a power conference roster. Waning days of the head coach. That's not what Boise State is. I don't know. It could look a lot like it on Saturday. That's another one of those games. Huge brands, except I don't think this one's probably going to live up to it. What's on up, Heath?
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1: 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Just search for Southern Sports Today on YouTube, but in addition to all the other platforms we're on now, you can literally watch Chuck speak the words directly into your ear on a day-to-day basis. Today, Chuck, USA Today has a piece up about somebody that a year ago was a huge conversation point, and even as his program this year, I think, actually does have some people intrigued by him, I don't hear his name at all, and that's Nico. Remember what a big deal Nico transferring was, and oh my gosh, what does this say about where college football is now and everything else? He was such a non-factor last year that even as UCLA crumbled, it really wasn't even about Nico. It was just, wow, they had a totally overmatched head coach, and that program is just such an underachieving program and has been for so long. It wasn't even then about Nico. But in the piece, once again, it's trotted out kind of a year later, okay, would you have done anything different? And it's no surprise. He doesn't say he would have done something different. But he alludes to the idea that the distance is what the issue was. And it left him, and this is a quote in the article, a rough mental state being in Knoxville. Well, look, we've all been homesick, I think, at some point or other. You know, say, oh, man, I'm not sure I belong where I am. I think just about everybody who's left wherever they're from for some period of time has had that moment. But you can't really trot out that, well, it's about my mental state when you were trying to renegotiate the NIL deal. Like, well, for $2 million, my mental state's not so awesome, but for $4 million, it could be great.
0: I'd feel so much better at $4 million.
1: I'd be able to afford more plane tickets back home with $4 million than $2 million. Again, Chuck, nothing about this. It's always felt like it was driven by other people than Nico. No one ever says anything bad about Nico the kid, that he's a problem in the locker room, that he's a bad attitude guy. You never heard that. But I understand he's in an impossible position here trying to defend the people around him who clearly viewed it as, how can we max out the cash potential on him and on his brother, who, of course, simultaneously flipped on Arkansas. I get that he's in a tough position. The mental state stuff just doesn't land very well when you're talking about, one, you were making $2 million, and two, you were trying to make more money. I don't think people want to hear about your mental state when you're making seven figures. I'm sorry, it just doesn't land that way.
0: And it also was a situation where he was experiencing a lot of success, and there was a lot of positivity around it. Sometimes, I mean, it's just a negative wood chipper of a situation, especially for a quarterback. That wasn't it with him. anyone can have, now that's just the on-field performance part of it. Anyone can have, no matter what your situation is, obviously can have a personal situation that comes up and it derails everything you've got going. I don't think that that's what they're referring to. I think that they're talking about being the Tennessee quarterback and that whole bowl of soup was just not for them. I never heard that until they left.
1: No, and again, if that's what it is, then you shouldn't be negotiating. It should just be at the end of the first year. Hey, you know what? It's time to move on. But there were rumblings about wanting more money at the end of the first
0: December semester. Yeah.
1: And then after spring, it's like, well, now we think we got you over the barrel. So now we're really going to demand, after you don't have time to get a quarterback in here after for spring, now we're going to demand that money.
0: There was talk during that December period when you had the portal and recruiting and everything going on. Hey, do you remember there was like whispers that if Tennessee wouldn't have made the playoffs, that would have come to a head in December?
1: Oh, yeah.
0: Because it would have been a really bad look for your starting quarterback to publicly say, I need more Jack or I'm not going to play Ohio State in the playoff game. But there were even whispers that it could have happened in December.
1: Yeah, and then the other part of this article is, you know, kind of, well, you know, he stayed loyal to UCLA. He didn't transfer again. People thought that he might get in the portal. Say, if they don't remember, no one wanted him out of the portal. Again, it wasn't, I'm going to UCLA to go home. It was, I'm going to UCLA because it's the best option, because everybody else says, I've seen how this family operates now with not just one kid, but two kids at two different SEC schools that were already spending money on him. Yep. And I'm not going to deal with that headache for myself. I don't need this at any school that he would have wanted to go to. I don't need this. So he took a financial haircut to go to UCLA. I don't know if he could have gotten far enough down Lane's list that Lane would have, if he didn't get Sam Levitt or whatever, that at some point Lane would have called him. And maybe if that had happened, maybe, what do you know? Maybe he would have found his way to Baton Rouge. But I just think it's funny because the article makes it seem like it was just this thing of loyalty. I don't think it was loyalty. I don't think anybody wants to do business with the Yamaleava family at this point in their careers. It just hadn't been worth it.
0: DJU's dad. The sort of pimp daddy for all the Polynesian quarterbacks, sort of. You're right about that, and UCLA intrigues me this season. I don't know. I might like Chesney. Don't they have a couple of the NFL kids that are kind of on the bubble that they may be able to recover as well?
1: Yeah, they were able to bring several kids that were his kids at James Madison with them because of the extra year eligibility. Wasn't like one of them was a linebacker that wasn't in the NFL, but was still a really good player at James Madison.
0: Those
1: guys should be able to play as long as the court orders stand up.
0: They're old, and Nico's played a lot of quarterback. He really has. And so there's an opportunity for UCLA to be more relevant this season. Tough room. You're in the Big Ten. Tough room. There's a chance for UCLA to be more relevant than maybe we're expecting.
1: Yeah, and it's really interesting because Chesney is a guy that I think in other circumstances people would have been more skeptical of him, but because he comes after Cignetti and continues to win, when everybody knows the story about James Madison and all the players that went with Cignetti from James Madison to Indiana, because of that, I don't think people perceive him as, well, he just kind of coasted with a ready-built team from Cignetti. I think now the perception is, hey, he did good things on his own at a smaller level. He came into a place that had shown you could win, but he had to build it his own way to win there. But yeah, there's a lot of optimism about him at UCLA. And Chuck, you know, I've never been able to understand why UCLA can't be better at football. I'm not saying that they should be incredible at football, but there's just certain programs that you always look at and you say, it should be more than this. Playing at the Rose Bowl hurts them. There's no question. People don't like going all the way out to Pasadena for games. Students don't go out there for games very often. It is a beautiful setting on TV in January, but when it's 1/4 full, it's a sad setting for a college football game. So I get that the crowd environment doesn't help, but it's still Los Angeles, and it's a university with a lot of fans, and you still have great access to talent. There's just no logical reason UCLA over the years shouldn't have been better than grind out a bowl every now and then and sometimes be pretty bad. It just doesn't make sense.
0: I think there's optimism. I agree with you about Chesney, and it will be a tough, you can come back from anything. It'll be a tough first game to come back from if you lose to Cal. Like, they've got a basically toss-up game this weekend against Cal. And these are former Pac, like, a lot of the fans will know each other. and maybe some of the coaches, but this is like so much turnover from the last time they were in the same conference, and it basically is a coin flip. King here, and boy, can't wait for it to be King there. Just a couple of weeks from now, college football starts, and we will be broadcasting the Chuck Oliver Show live again from our home away from home, Harris Cherokee in Cherokee, North Carolina. Been going there about 5 years since we helped cut the ribbon on the great new Caesars Sportsbook there. Collegiate pro sports wagering, not after you get on an aeroplane, not after you go to Nevada. When you get in your car, drive just a little while, you're in North Carolina. You not only have the OG Harris Cherokee in Cherokee, you got Harris Valley River about an hour west in Murphy, North Carolina. 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
1: It's Wednesday on the Chuck Oliver Show. It is week one. Dealing it out for 2 hours a day, 9 states, 71 sticks. It's a wonderful, wonderful blessing. Thank you all for making that possible. Brent Key returned to his alma mater, really for this go-round, as an assistant. He was the offensive line coach, the run game coordinator. He may have had another title, but when Jeff Collins got the job for the 2019 season, he brought Brent Key over from Alabama. Georgia Tech won 9 games over the next 3 seasons combined. Then Brent Key took over. They won 9 games just last year. Keeping it there? Not easy. But he is giving it the best shot possible. And it turns out he was telling the truth last year when he said, now we didn't slice him open, but he said, slice me open. You'll see what colors I bleed. I'm all about the Georgia Tech program. And it's impressive what he's putting in place. Let's welcome on right now from Jackets Online. It's an On3 product, Kelly Quinlan. Welcome back, man. How's your day?
2: I'm good, Chuck. How you doing?
1: Doing all right. I say that there's always another side to everybody. I've asked people about Urban Meyer. Like, there are some exceptions. Tell me there's another side to Urban Meyer. They're like, nah, he's just kind of transactional the whole time. Is there another side to Jeff Collins? Because the image I have is it was turning Brent Key's stomach every day he had to sit at the side of the table in those coaches' meetings and be an assistant for him. And now Jeff Collins is in the digital spot as Coach Collins and analytics and coaching and feedback and all. And he's getting kind of hammered on social media a little bit. Some folks are making fun of him. Tell me there's another side to Coach Collins.
2: I mean, it was hard to get to know him. He kept everyone kind of at arm's length. He's kind of like a little bit of a nerd, for lack of a better way of putting it, a little socially awkward. And, it was always a little strange with him. He had weird nicknames for people. Like, he's just kind of an odd character. He's very different than any other coach I've really been around in all my time doing this, Chuck. And, there was definitely a serious side to him. Like, we would see it. He would drop the act a little bit when he was, talking to us on the side. But it was always just kind of this new age coach veneer thing going on when he was at Georgia Tech, which didn't make sense for what the gig was in a lot of ways. But yeah, I don't know who the real Jeff Collins is. I don't know that anybody really knows that answer. Some people like him, most people in the Georgia Tech world do not. So it's kind of cut and dry there.
1: All right, so let's talk about this team and really the program, because I was referencing last year the 9 wins, and the slice me open comment came when we were all expecting, like, we all recognize this. Tech's having a lot of success. They're supposed to break him off for a new contract right now, and it took a few weeks extra.

0: I heard that it was Brent Key wanting to solidify as much commitments for the staff, the facilities, the kids, the roster, the money, all of that stuff that he was using, like he was the hot hand, and so he wanted to kind of strike at that point. Is that the fact that Brent Key was kind of holding off and making sure that he had the programs taken care of?
1: Yeah, I mean, that was his ultimate goal in all this. You know, there were two things at play, right? First of all, he was, you know, a discounted coach at that point because he had been an interim guy. Oh, yeah. They weren't paying him market value. So there was that aspect of it, which was never really a huge issue for Ryan Alpert, the AD, or anything to raise him up to, you know, more in line with the level of coach he was at that point. And then the part two of it was the staffing and getting money for that. So the example I give right now is the recruiting department in this time a year ago had basically four full-time workers, and I think they're at 13 right now. That's where that money went, like things like that, right? Like he hired literally like, you know, quadrupled his recruiting staff and hired good people too. It wasn't just like going and hiring, you know, random dudes off the street. He lured people away that were in decent positions at other schools. Like they went and got a really talented guy that had been a coach and a recruiting coordinator at Georgia Tech before, Liam Klein, to kind of come back and run the show. That aspect of it alone has had huge dividends for them this cycle. Their recruiting's up. The guest list for the game on Thursday is unbelievable. The one for Tennessee will be even better than that. And that's a reflection of both where the program's at and also what the staff's doing there. And it's just stuff like that. Like, he wanted to make sure that they had everything he needed to be successful. And that's his whole thing in all this. As long as Georgia Tech steps up, he's not planning to go anywhere. As long as they're willing to give him the resources he needs to compete at a high level.
0: If we go back several months, Kelly, I don't know, a week before I saw it anywhere else, he had the Alberto Mendoza thing going to Georgia Tech. So there was a vision they had for him. They wanted him. They targeted him. What is the feeling in the room now that he's been on campus and gone through a spring and everything else about the vision they had for Mendoza as he's now, gosh, a day away from his first start?
1: Yeah, you know, it's funny. The way I describe it is you have different kind of guards in the NBA, right? You have scoring point guards. You have guys who just distribute the ball. You know, Haynes King, and for people of our age, Chuck, would be like an Allen Iverson, not necessarily the same way, but like a guy who would score his own points, right, and then distribute the ball. I think Haynes King's more of a John Stockton. He's good play, good defense, and distribute the ball and score some points when you need him to. But he's not looking to call his own number all the time. He's going to get you the right play. He's going to get the ball out to his guys and let them work. And it's going to be less about him playing hero ball or having to put the team on his back like Haynes did a lot. That's why they got Justice Haynes and why they got all those tight ends and the weapons they have on offense, was to have a guy that's more of a dealer than the showpiece of the offense. And that makes a lot of sense. And Berto's just a really level-headed guy. And the big thing for Brown was getting a guy with multiple years, you know, like Bo Pabrula, who we saw at Virginia on week zero play really well. He was interested because he, you know, you could see it. He like has some of that Haynes King stuff about him, but you know, Bo had 1 year. Like, there was a whole thing that went into their thought process of like who they were targeting, what they were going after in the portal, and guys with more than 1 year were very important to him because he didn't want to bring in a rental guy to sit for, you know, to play for 1 year.
0: Wrapping up, Kelly Quinlan, Jackets Online. He's from On Three. They got Colorado coming in for tomorrow night. And I don't know. I have a guess at how this goes. Colorado, if you talk to folks out there, they ain't got no defensive tackles. I know what Brent Key likes to do. The interior of the line might be set. And they got a bunch of running backs that I like. Is that maybe what you're expecting the approach to be? Hosley and Haynes and whomever else tomorrow night?
1: I mean, they ran for a bajillion yards last year in Boulder, and really what slowed them down was three turnovers in the first three drives that spotted, you know, Colorado 7 points. And after that, other than the start of the third quarter, they never really slowed Georgia Tech down. You had a different defensive coordinator, Chris Marv, who did a good job against them at Virginia Tech. I don't know, like, you know, these game ones are so weird all the time, but like what I've been saying, I think Tech wins 30-17. I think they'll run the ball well. They'll hit on some big plays. Colorado will hit on some stuff. They have a good offensive coordinator. I just don't know that they're going to be able to slow Tech's offense down enough to keep in the game. And, you know, they're going to get some plays. I'm not buying into the Deion thing. Like, it seems weird to me. They keep changing all the coaches and the staff and all this stuff, and the results have not been great other than when he had a generational player and a really good quarterback. And I just don't see that right now yet for them. So it's hard to imagine Colorado coming in and winning the game. But, you know, week one's weird, man. You can see some strange stuff happen sometimes.
0: Okay, people may not recognize the names of the players yet, but there's a transfer wide receiver from Elon and another kid from Cal, and they biggins. Javion Plummer and Isaiah Furman, are they going to be the two go-tos, at least in the opening sets?
1: Isaiah, yes. Javion's more of like a special teams guy. I think Jordan Allen's the guy you're going to see. You're going to see a lot less three receiver sets than you're used to. They're going to use multiple running backs, multiple tight ends. They use the tight ends kind of like slots. They use running backs like slots. They're a little more creative with the offense. So it'll really be Furman and Jordan Allen as the speed guy on the outside. Furman's, if you remember Stephen Hill who played at Tech, that's who Wes Durham told me that. Wes is an Elon guy. He said that that's who Furman reminds him a lot of, a guy that can make spectacular plays and stretch the field. As a bigger body guy replacing Isaiah Canyon on the outside for them.
0: Well, Kelly, it's always a wonderful convo, man. Final thing, it's not about college, but I realized this was sort of subconscious. Haynes King went undrafted. I saw who signed him, and I was like, he's going to make that roster. And then I just went on, and I didn't even think about it. I'd be danged if Haynes King, he went undrafted, he made an NFL roster as a quarterback. Did that surprise you at all? I was always like, nah, he's going to do it.
1: I thought he would at least make a practice squad. I felt like there was a lot of value there for him, just as a sharp guy who can run different offenses, can run, gives you a little something, coach's son with that real kind of good feel for the game. It's funny because he got hurt in their first exhibition game. He went out and won it on like a great play for them, and it hurt himself, and they kept him on. And I'd heard from the very jump after that first game that they were keeping him. Like Brennan and a bunch of people up there were very confident, having talked to the Carolina people, they were going to hold on to him. And yeah, it doesn't surprise me at all. I think Haynes is a guy that, you know, just is willing to win and work hard, and is a guy that's great to have in your locker room. And, you know, I'm sure some Falcons fans probably would like to have him in that quarterback room right now, given what's going on there. But, like, yeah, you know, it's an interesting thing, and it's really happy for Haynes King. He was the ACC Player of the Year for a reason. He was a high-profile recruit. He has a big arm. He can run the dickens out of the ball. Like, there's just a lot to like about him. It'll be interesting to see if he has, like, what kind of pro career he has and if he gets a chance to play there or not. I'm very curious about it.
0: Yeah, it's almost like a football version. Jose Alvarado, when he came out with Hoops, I was like, yeah, I don't care. He's playing in the league. He will himself. And some kids you look at and go, no, he's going to get it. So, Kelly, it's always a wonderful time when you visit, man. Thank you.
1: Thanks, Chuck. Be good.
0: Jack, it's on lines. Where you get him? It's on three. And so Haynes King now on the Carolina Panthers final roster. And he did have that dive for the touchdown against Arizona, I want to say, in the first preseason game. He got himself hurt because that's kind of what he does. He walks around like John Wayne all the time. Let me update that. He's got a gangster lean all the time. So that's Haynes, and now he's in the league. And for however long it lasts, maybe it turns into a long career. I don't know. Chase Daniel's like 5'10", and he had a decade-long career. Maybe it's just a few game checks and I was in the league. That's still not so bad. I can't even remember the kid's name and it doesn't matter. I was watching a Panthers game a few years ago. They got a walk-on, an undrafted wide receiver out of Wofford. And he's running around there, got locks flowing out from under the helmet. And I was like, that's a kid who decided, by God, I'm in the NFL. And so it still happens, even at that league. And it can be somebody in your own backyard that you miss. So, all right, we will take a short break, and Heath and I will wrap up the show next.
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1: You know, when you really think back to and you think about, hey, they haven't won an FBS game in 2 years, it's kind of mind-blowing to me. And so for me, I had to come in here and make sure we reset this culture and understand that, hey, we have so many guys, and even the guys that stayed here, you know, they haven't been around a winning program. They haven't seen what that looks like. They haven't felt that in the locker room. And I think you have to learn how to win.
2: It's a Wednesday Chuck Oliver show. That's Eric Morris. He's the head coach at Oklahoma State. Brought in whatever it was, 70 new players last year. And then his offense and that team put together, at North Texas, put together a program best 12-2 season. Just about got himself in the playoffs. And then he and Mestemaker, the quarterback, and a bunch of other kids, like 20-something kids, packed up from Denton, headed to Stillwater, and now they're Oklahoma State with a bunch of other new kids. They go on the road and play Tulsa. Do you know what the field is there? Skelly Stadium. Part of the reason the USFL went out of business in the 80s, Skelly Stadium. Like, it was used as an excuse of, now come on, they're playing in a place like Skelly. So that's where Tulsa plays, and that's where Eric Morris believes that the comeback tour for the Cowboys begins. He's right. Oklahoma State's a program that, especially when I saw UCF and Cincinnati, like all those teams are coming into the Big 12, I was like, Utah and Oklahoma State, they are poised. They're going to run this program because they're so close to running the conference in a bigger time conference that had Oklahoma, for instance, and Texas, or with Utah that had USC and Washington and all. They were so close to running the conference in a much more difficult environment. It's going to be one of those two teams in the Big 12. It has not happened that way. So, as Eric Moore is talking about Saturday's big matchup as he starts again the redemption tour for Oklahoma State. Chuck Oliver's show is now available on YouTube. If you're listening to it right now, you could also be seeing it. I know, no accounting for taste, but if you want to, watch us live starting at 11 Eastern each weekday. See the best clips from the show, full episodes in the library as well. Search for Southern Sports Today on YouTube. Heath.
3: So, Chuck, the folks at Nielsen are the ones who calculate the ratings for basically everything, and they have come out with today their local college football fandom index. Now, I don't 100% understand what that means, the college football fandom index, but without you having seen one single thing about this, Chuck, I'm going to give you one shot at who the number one market is, and you're going to get it right.
2: The number one market, Columbus, Ohio. I don't know.
3: Okay, you didn't get it right, no. But you were close. You got the bronze. It's Ohio at number three, but no, the one market that always is ahead of every rating that comes out, doesn't matter who the game is, it's always Birmingham. And that's number one from the folks in Nielsen. Their rating on this local football fandom index for college football is 230. Like I said, I have no idea what the number means, but their number
2: is 100 is a baseline. That's probably where the metric starts. Then 230 is astronomically high.
3: Yes, theirs is 230. The next closest I will give you in a second is 212, and then it's 205 for Columbus.
2: Is it Austin, Texas?
3: Austin is not in the top 10, actually. They're at number 12.
2: What do you got?
3: Number two is Des Moines. The combo of Des Moines / Ames, Iowa, which I would not have seen coming, is at 212. So your top 10 are Birmingham, Des Moines is at 212, Columbus 205, then you drop down to 193 with Omaha, Knoxville next up at 188. So that's your top five, Birmingham, Des Moines, Columbus, Ohio, Knoxville, then Oklahoma City, Chattanooga, New Orleans, Atlanta, and Memphis rounding out the top 10. Then you got Charleston, that's the West Virginia version.
2: Sure.
3: Austin, Cincinnati, Grand Rapids / Kalamazoo / Battle Creek, and Lexington are tied for 14th. Jacksonville, Tulsa, Dayton, Little Rock, Pine Bluff, and Arkansas, and a tie at 20th for Cleveland, Akron, / Greenville, Spartanburg, Asheville, and the Carolinas there. So those are your top 20 markets for college football fandom. And a few things that do jump out at you, Chuck. One, some smaller markets that maybe people don't fully appreciate how intense they are about college football.
2: Chattanooga, Greenville, sure.
3: Yeah, I'm not sure. Greenville is interesting because Greenville is a market that is a major market by the way they do the rankings for TV. It is not as big a market for radio because they don't include Asheville in radio, but in TV, by including Asheville, Greenville is one of the biggest markets in the country that no one has any idea is a big market because it's included. It's the same way Raleigh-Durham as a market.
2: Oh, yes.
3: They include the Fayetteville area in that too. And so that market is a top 25 market, even though Raleigh, Durham, even Chapel Hill together is not one of the top 25 metro areas in America. So again, TV markets are not always what you think of when you just think of the city. But I think there would be some people who will look at this and say, wow, I would not have guessed, for example, that, you know, Little Rock is a top 20 national market when it comes to college football, because I think people would have said, oh, well, Detroit's going to be there. I'm sure Detroit's going to be there. A bunch of Michigan fans and Michigan State fans and other Midwestern fans. Oh, for sure. Chicago's going to be there. Everybody knows that Chicago is loaded with fans for Notre Dame and all these other Big Ten programs. But it's a reminder, Chuck, if you're in Chicago, I love going to Chicago for College Football Saturday. Love it. It's a great time. There's every bar in the city's got some alum base from somewhere there. But those markets still, because of the pro influence, aren't maybe as absolutely laser focused on college football as these other places. And so it's just a reminder that there still is a difference between pro markets have a lot of interest in college football, like a Dallas, for example, not a market on this list. Houston, huge interest in college football, not on this list. Most of the teams or most of the markets that are on this list, this is the big thing.
2: Yeah,
3: the Saints in New Orleans and the Falcons in Atlanta are big deals, but they're still not as big necessarily as the college teams in those markets.
2: Yeah, the Cowboys are the sport in Dallas. 13 months a year, 8 days a week, like that. It's Cowboys, Cowboys, okay, now Texas, Cowboys, Cowboys, Cowboys. What I'm taking from that whole list is if I have ad dollars, I want to be in Birmingham and Chattanooga percentage-wise, penetration-wise, every bit as much as I want to be in Dallas or Houston. Like, for the price you're going to pay for that, there's so much more market penetration, especially if you're targeted with your product and you know the consumers that you're trying to hit.
3: Yeah, I thought it was interesting that, for example, for Michigan, that it's not Detroit that makes the list. It's Grand Rapids and that market on the western side of the state that makes the list. Because, again, they aren't necessarily as intense about the Lions in Grand Rapids. Just thought it was an interesting group of cities there. But for the record, Birmingham, still the champ as the number one college football city.
2: And should have guessed that. Absolutely. That's what they do there. There's a reason that that's where the SEC is located, and that at least for a couple of years, that's where they had the game, no doubt. David, it was a wonderful job. Heath Klein, the guest, all of you, me. 22 hours to inhale, exhale, recharge those batteries, and we'll all come back here tomorrow, talk more college football right here on the Chuck Oliver Show.

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8: I'm Emmett Golden. In the NBA, the Los Angeles Clippers are facing massive penalties for violating salary cap circumvention rules in a case involving Kawhi Leonard. The Clippers must forfeit five future first-round picks from 2029 through 2033 and pay a $30 million fine. Owner Steve Ballmer has been suspended from all league and team activities for 1 year. Team executives Gillen Zucker and Lawrence Frank have also been suspended without pay. Leonard was not suspended, but fined $700,000. In the NFL, Kirk Cousins will begin the season as the Las Vegas Raiders starting quarterback. First-year head coach Clint Kubiak announced that Cousins will start the opener against the Miami Dolphins, beating out rookie Fernando Mendoza for the job. And in San Francisco, Nick Bosa is making progress in a return from a torn ACL. Bosa participated in a full practice on Wednesday for the first time since suffering the injury last season, called the workout very encouraging, but stopped short of confirming whether he'll play for the 49ers in their opener against the Rams in Melbourne, Australia. The second round of U.S. Open is underway. Already today, Americans Ben Shelton, Francis Tiafoe, and Emma Navarro, amongst others, have advanced to the next round. You can watch all of the U.S. Open on ESPN. Let's take a look at Major League Baseball. The end of the sixth, the Brewers lead the Cubs 6-5. No score in the top of the eighth, where the White Sox and the Astros are. The Yankees in the top of the seventh. No score with them and the Angels. Few games gone final already. The Reds beat the Padres 7-3, and the Athletics beat the Rangers 9-2. More of Game Night with Q Myers and myself, Emmett Golden, coming up straight ahead.
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0: like hell. 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

0: insurance. Round out your protection with life, phone, and pet health insurance. He's Emmett Golden. I'm Q Myers. Emmett is located in Cleveland, so he covers the Browns. I'm located conveniently here in Las Vegas, so I cover the Raiders. And Emmett, this morning we're out at practice. We got there bright and early. You know it's season mode now. It's not training camp. So training camp, you're out there for the entire practice. You get to see everything. Soak it all in. Not in the regular season. Nope. For anyone that doesn't know, for the regular season, you're in there maybe 15 minutes. And you get to see some stretching. You get to see who's out there. You got just enough time to grab your little roster and go, all right, this guy's here, this guy's here. Check them off, and then basically you're up out of there. Maybe take
1: and
0: a picture.
1: And they say, get up out of here.
0: Yeah, exactly. Yeah. Say, thanks for coming. We'll see you in a couple hours after practice so you can talk to coach. Well, while we're going through the roster, we're checking all the numbers off. Number 8's not out here. Who's number 8? Kirk Cousins. So, of course, we start looking around because, look, you got the number 1 pick behind you.
1: Right.
0: You got Fernando Mendoza behind you. He was pick number 1. He's the Heisman Trophy winner, right? He's a national champion.
1: Mm-hmm.
0: He's the guy that everyone wants to see. And you've got this veteran who's been in the league for many moons and Kirk Cousins sitting in front of him, but he ain't out of practice today. So we start looking around. Hey, man, did you hear why Cousins not here? Hey, you know, we're up here trying to be
1: right,
0: slick.
1: Right, yeah.
0: I don't know. No, you know, we're tweeting out, hey, no sign of Kirk Cousins, no sign of Kirk Cousins. Right when they send us up out of there, we see Cousins come walking in, has a baseball hat on. He's not participating. You can tell he ain't participating.
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0: So then it's like, did he pull something? 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
1: 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He missed the French and Wimbledon. Missed 4 months with a right wrist injury, but he's making it count at the U.S. Open. Carlos Alcaraz, the second seed on the men's side, a four-set win to advance through the second round. He dropped the first set 4-6, but then dropped five games the rest of the way. The defending champ rebounding from that deficit, winning eight straight games, and wins in four sets to advance to round number three. He is 26-3 in his U.S. Open career, tied for the second most wins in his first 30 U.S. Open matches among men to debut in the Open era. ESPN's Chris Fowler.
2: You know, we come out here Monday afternoon wondering, how would the wrists hold up? What about the rust? 4.5 months. There's no challenge in sports quite like the individual sport of tennis with no teammates. And, you know, golf, maybe you have some rust, but no one's hitting the ball at you. And I think in this sport, to come back and play at a high level after that kind of a layoff, it's really impressive what he's done out here. The big weapon tonight, the forehand, one of the greatest shots we've seen in this sport, 23 winners. The serve did get better from round one to round two, and he expects to improve every single match, which is an ominous sign for the rest of the field, frankly.
1: Alcaraz now into round three with the four-set win, looking to become the first man to win consecutive U.S. Open titles since Roger Federer won five straight between 2004 and 2008. Eighth seed Ben Shelton of the United States, a four-set win, advancing to the third round. Eighth straight hardcourt major where he's reached the third round. 11th seed Francis Tiafoe also advances. He does so in straight sets. He's into the third round for the seventh straight U.S. Open, longest active streak among men. On the women's side, the top seed, Aryna Sabalenka, advances 1-1. Dominant second round performance. Total of eight games dropped in the first two rounds. Fewest en route to the third round in U.S. Open career, looking to become the third woman to win three straight U.S. Open titles in the Open era. Chris Evert won four straight, Serena Williams between 2012 and 2014 as well. The three seed, Jessica Pegula, also advancing in straight sets, 3-1. SportsCenter All Night, ESPN Radio. Back to baseball, quick start for the Dodgers.
3: It's been 47 games since Freddie Freeman last hit a home run. Fly ball, center field, and deep. It's way back there, and gone! A home run! Well, that streak is over and out, along with the ball, into the left center field stand. Quickly, the Dodgers lead 3-0.
1: Dodgers building the early lead, AM 570, LA Sports. In fact, Cardinals hadn't gotten a hit till the sixth inning, but they would rally.
4: First pitch to him is hit on the ground towards third base hit. Down the line. One run scores. Here comes another. Flying around third base is Sajacy. There's no play at the plate. A two-run double for Baez in the 10th inning. And the Cardinals lead 8-5.
1: Cardinals coming all the way back at Dodger Stadium. And they win it in 10 innings, 8-6. To take the win on the road. They score three times in the top of the 10th and come away with the win. Cardinals Radio Network. American League wild card. Guardians holding that third wild card spot. Had some troubles against Toronto on Wednesday.
5: First pitch is hit high in the air. Deep to left field. If it's fair, it's gone. And it is way fair and way gone. Three-run homer, Vladimir Guerrero Jr., and the Blue Jays double their lead, 6-0 in the top of the second.
1: Blue Jays quickly out of the gates while Dylan Cease was shutting down the Cleveland offense.
5: 0-2. Hit on a soft line, backpedaling Clement onto the right field grass to make the grab. And end the inning. Cease with a 1-2-3, bottom of the sixth. Takes the Blue Jays into the seventh. Blue Jays leading 9-0.
1: Sportsnet 590 The Fan. Blue Jays go on to an 11-0 win. 11th shutout this season. Largest shutout win this season and largest road win this season. Dylan Cease, six innings, four-hit ball, third pitcher to allow one or zero runs in a seven road start span in a season in baseball history. Guardians are shut out. Second time this season, shut out and losing by at least 10. Their lead over Toronto, game and a half. Also a game and a half back, the Orioles, who lose in Denver in 11.
6: The payoff pitch to Sullivan is lined towards left field, charging in Robert Jr. It's down for a hit. Here comes Amador to the plate. Throw off line. Rockies win it. Rockies win it. Brett Sullivan, the extra inning zero. 6-5. What a win. What a series win for the Rockies.
1: 850 KLA, Rockies with the 11-inning win at home over the Orioles, 6-5 the final. Fourth walk-off win this season, their first since June 22nd against Boston. For Baltimore, they've lost three of the four series at Coors Field in series history. Their only series win came in 2024, seventh extra-inning loss this season. Well, turns out it was no slap on the wrist. That's next. SportsCenter All Night continues. It's ESPN Radio.
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2: 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Mike Tomlin, now of NBC Sports, will join us. 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

0: 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The lights go on at Bobby Dodd Stadium for Thursday night football and the season opener for the Georgia Tech Yellow Jackets. Falcons GM Ian Cunningham, he told us the truth. Are we going to like it? The law doesn't want LSU in the SEC. Ronald Acuna Jr. makes history for the Braves, and the Braves get ready for the Philadelphia Phillies. And can Gunnar Stockton get hooked up by his teammates week one? Gentlemen, we reconvene. We make it to Thursday as the lights go on at Bobby Dodd Stadium. We make it to the starting line as Georgia Tech, for the first time to open up the season, they have a Thursday night affair with Coach Prime and the Colorado Buffaloes right here on the Fan, 680, 93.7 FM, and on ESPN Prime Time Football, right smack dab in the middle of Atlanta. And everybody who is a Jacket fan got to be fired up for tonight's festivities.
1: Yeah, no doubt about it. Exciting times. Football is getting ready to rock and roll, and Georgia Tech is at the forefront of it tonight, which is awesome to see them getting going. So it'll be a lot of fun to see them go. The Braves did a fantastic job finishing off the Nats, and we'll see what happens tomorrow as they start the series in Philadelphia. So exciting. This is probably the best time in sports when you think about what's happening. FedEx Cup just finished up with golf, college football, NFL, all the different things happen. It's pretty awesome.
2: Love it. Can't wait to get down to Bobby Dodd tonight, go watch the Jackets play. Trying to figure out what time we're going to get down there, what time we're going to stay till. Like, everybody's like, oh, you got to stay till the end.
1: No.
2: It's a long drive back home, but we will definitely get out there and have a good time. But yeah, Braves with a big win. Finn and I had the Coca-Cola Falcons fantasy draft last night, which is always a good time. You know, you get to see people, big sponsors that do a lot with the Atlanta Falcons. We've been a part of it. Finn's got three rings. I've got one. I came on like, I don't know, 6 years ago.
1: Yeah.
2: I guess when I came over here to the Fan, I jumped on with you, and it's been me, you, and Brian. Brian Estel's been a part of this forever, and we lost one of our players, Matt. But Matt had moved across country last year.
1: Colorado.
2: He moved, so we added Chris yesterday. I thought we did one of our better jobs drafting. And we've won three championships.
1: Yeah, I tend to agree. It's more about what happens during the season, injuries and everything else, but we had the number two overall pick. And the crazy thing was the Zaxby group that was there had the number one pick.
3: Right.
1: One of the dudes is sitting there with a Bijan Robinson jersey on.
3: Yes, you know who he's going to take.
1: And they took Jahmyr Gibbs.
3: No.
1: I said, what the hell is going on over here?
3: Well, it is business. You know, you can put your feelings in one place and put your money in another.
1: It was him and two other dudes from Zaxby's, and apparently he was outvoted because you don't wear that jersey to a fantasy football draft and have the number one overall pick and not take Bijan Robinson with his jersey on.
3: What if the Falcons have a bunch of third and longs? If it's a bunch of third and eights, Bijan's not going to get the same number.
1: First and second down mean more.
3: I'm trying to figure out his philosophy.
1: So at the number two pick, we selected Bijan Robinson.
3: There you go.
1: So we took care of business and made it happen. So it was a lot of fun with the boys at Coca-Cola and the Falcons, and Dave Archer always does a fantastic job doing that. Peerless Price and Algie Crumpler made an appearance as well as kind of guest helpers and all that kind of stuff. So we had a great time being a part of that. That was the first fantasy draft I've been a part of this year. I got one on Sunday from my neighborhood.
2: That's your second.
1: It was the second. I did do college football. I'm talking about NFL fantasy football. So I did a college football draft with John Michaels, which I'm not.
3: You jumped in.
1: Yeah.
2: He kind of got bullied.
1: Yeah, a little bit. So I'm in. I don't know how long
3: it sounds fun. It just sounds like a second job.
2: It's not a second job.
1: It's a lot of work.
3: Three quarterbacks. Four games, five games a week. Right. You know, there's a lot going on. Injuries.
2: You set your lineup today. Because Georgia Tech's got a game. If you have a Georgia Tech or Colorado player, if you have a Miami or Stanford player, you make sure you set the lineup tomorrow.
3: But 22 games today.
2: Yeah.
3: I believe you got 19 games tomorrow.
2: Right. That's fine. But if you set your lineup now, it's not like you got to go in every day.
3: All the games on Saturday.
2: Sunday.
3: You got a game on Monday. Sunday. You got a game on Monday. There's a lot going on.
2: It's the same way of being in the NFL. The NFL will have a game on Wednesday, a game on Thursday, a game on Sunday, game on Monday.
1: It's not the same.
2: It is the same.
1: There's 32 teams in the NFL.
2: Well, there's
1: 100 teams in.
2: I'm not using all 100. You know that. I use the Power Four. So there's like 70-ish teams.
1: It doesn't matter. Anyway, fantasy football season is officially upon us. Well, are you involved any?
3: No, I just have my league that I usually play in with my buddies.
1: Yeah.
3: I'm in a league.
1: There you go.
3: Yeah, so we're getting ready and everybody's fired up. Well, they're going to be fired up down on the flats of Bobby Dodd Stadium at Hyundai Field as the Georgia Tech Yellow Jackets get game one, and that gets us into our starting five.
4: 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It's time for today's starting five, presented by United Bank Shares. The right partner makes all the difference.
3: Look, Justice Haynes and the Malachi Hosley running era begins. The Alberto Mendoza quarterback experience at Georgia Tech begins. Can a trek to a defense that grows over the course of a season begins. It all gets started and answered partially tonight when Georgia Tech opens up their season 8 o'clock kick inside of Bobby Dodd Stadium. A lot of the fanfare altered by the course of the Colorado Buffaloes. If Coach Prime had built up a program the last 4 years and his cachet that he has with his personality and his swag, people that like him, people that don't like him, if that whirlwind is showing up tonight, this is even more of a monster game. But that to the side, they've got their own problems. Everybody has been beating up the Colorado Buffaloes the last few years. And doggone it, the Jackets need to put on a show tonight in front of the world.
1: Yeah, you got
3: to
1: look the part, and I think they will. Brent Key is no nonsense. George Godsey running the offense as well. 6.5-point favorites. I like Tech. They'll be one of my picks of the week.
2: Okay. I'm scared if I'm a Tech fan, but that's okay.
1: Because I'm making the pick.
2: Because you're making the pick.
3: Oh, I see where you're going.
1: That's not fair. But anyway, I just think you've built this program. I've watched. It reminds me a little bit of, and not the same, but Kirby, when he got to Georgia, he started developing those guys, especially the lines of scrimmage,
2: mm-hmm.
1: bigger, stronger, faster. I think the same thing is taking place at Georgia Tech with Brent Key. He understands that has to be what they needed to do, and he addressed that this offseason with the portal and bringing guys in that looked the part.
2: And that's what you need. You remember when he took the job a few years back, they openly talked about they didn't feel like they had an ACC line of scrimmage. They just didn't look. They didn't look the part. They looked the part. We've been out there a couple of times watching practice up close and personal. They've got size. They've got skill. Now can they put it all together? George Godsey taking over at OC. Obviously, all the pieces we talked about that are different. I'm not sure who's starting at receiver. You know, I'm going to have to go watch today as some of their guys are gone from years previous. So we'll figure out what's going on with this football team tonight. We're getting down there. What, home team, what time are you getting down there?
3: I'll be down there right around kickoff. I got invited to go in on Fox 5 tonight for the Pulse.
2: Oh.
3: The show they do at 7 o'clock. So I'll be done at 7:30.
2: I thought you were giving your voice a break.
3: I am. Pipes are getting stronger. They said a side effect of the surgery
2: is your vocal more.
3: Cord surgery was that your vocal cords get stronger.
2: Okay.
3: So just making sure I don't overexert myself.
2: Gotcha. But
3: doing that, and then I'm going right over. So I'll be there right, probably about, take me 20 minutes. So right around kickoff, right around 8 o'clock. You guys going on the field before the game? You get down there early?
2: I guess I'm getting down there early solo.
3: All right.
2: So I'm not sure. I'm going to pick up my credential, bounce around. I know Domino kind of invited me to hang out over wherever he is, so I'll probably slide over to wherever Chris is.
1: Sure.
2: And then, you know, if we're allowed down on the field, I think with our credential, we can go down on the field.
3: So right.
2: I haven't been on a football field for a game since I worked for the Falcons. That's been a long time.
1: Really?
2: Hey, well, I mean.
1: Pre-game?
2: No.
1: Huh.
2: Nope.
1: There you go.
2: I mean, normally now I'm just going as a fan wherever I go. I've only been to two Falcon games since I worked, and one of them, me and you, won from the Coca-Cola Fantasy League. We went a few years ago and watched them lose to the Steelers. Did we watch them lose to the Steelers? Almost sure when we went to a home game here, they lost to the Steelers.
3: We don't want history repeating itself. Are you going to another game? Because Ian Cunningham, he told you. He told you why there are four quarterbacks on the roster. Health. John Michaels
2: mm-hmm.
3: played a role in the roster construction. Ian Cunningham talking to members of the media yesterday. And then we heard a word we haven't heard. Well, we we've heard of the last two regimes, collaboration, collaborative.
2: Here we go.
3: It's going to be a collaborative setup between Ian Cunningham, Kevin Stefanski, and President of Football Matt Ryan.
2: If there are injury concerns, there's only one quarterback that has injury concerns. If you're keeping a fourth quarterback due to health, we can read between the lines who the injury concern is. Michael Penix, the only one that hadn't played at all during the preseason. But he also went as far, Ian Cunningham, yesterday to say they have not figured out who the quarterback is yet. The Raiders announced yesterday officially that Kirk Cousins is the QB.
1: And then there is one.
2: So it's us. We've been on April, June, July, August, September. We still don't know who the hell our quarterback is. And you want to know why I'm a little bit negative about the football team. I don't know what to be positive about this year other than I have Drake London, Bijan Robinson, and Kyle Pitts.
1: Right.
2: That's it.
3: You got a lot going on here because this will be Michael Penix Jr.'s third year. So you would like to see him take the reins, finish. All right, we got our starting quarterback for the future. And then next year, he's going into year four, Finn, which means you got to get ready for his fifth-year option. So him hitting the field and not hitting the field impacts his contract and the Falcon status for the business side of the quarterback going into next year. He's got to get on the field. We just don't know when, and Ian Cunningham didn't say when that was going to happen. He said he was going to leave that to the coaches, so we'll hear from him a little bit later in the show. Congratulations to Ronald Acuna Jr. as he makes history. No man in the history of the game of baseball has made it to 200 home runs and 200 stolen bases faster than he has. Congratulations to him. As you throw in his injury status, man, what the games he's missed, the seasons that he's missed.
1: God bless. Are you serious?
3: You know,
1: that's amazing.
3: What could this guy have been? We should respect what Shohei Ohtani has done. But you talk about seasons missed, games missed, and then the games where he comes back and he's not himself. How much more damage could this man have done if the sports gods had favored him with better health?
2: He could be at easily 250, 250 right now, if not more.
3: Yeah.
2: I mean, because not only the years that he missed due to injury, the comeback years, like this year, he hadn't been as good as he normally will be. And I think a lot of that, you're recovering from another second major knee injury. So you've probably, in essence, missed 4 years. Am I off base to say he could be 300 right now? If you've missed in essence, and I say in essence because two of the years you're coming back recovery years, you missed the other 2 years or parts of other 2 years, he could at least be 250, 250 at this point. I mean, he's a star in this league that unfortunately his body has just not acted star-like.
3: Well, he's done the best he has been able to do. He's been up and down. Looks like he's clearly on the way up. Braves blow out the Nationals 9-0. They needed that as they have a day off, and they get ready for the Philadelphia Phillies for the biggest series, Brian Finneran, of the season.
1: That's exactly right. I think you nailed it. Ronald did it in 904. He needed 904 games to reach a 200-200 club.
2: Okay.
1: Alfonso Soriano had the previous record at 929.
2: You never would have guessed the name Alfonso Soriano.
1: No, I would not have. Not for 1 second. Hour and 26-minute rain delay or something like that up there in Washington. I kept listening. I was doing some stuff around the house, and Ben Ingram and Joe Simpson were talking about the cloud cover and the darkness that was hanging over. They were waiting for it. They were waiting for it to come right on top of them, and it finally did as they got a dumping of
2: darkness,
1: rain.
2: Darkness, everybody.
1: Huh?
2: Darkness, everybody.
1: It was unbelievable. So they get through that. Holmes. What's up, Holmes? Got through three innings in like 29 pitches and was rolling. And then the rain delay struck and his day was over.
3: Sit down for 86 minutes.
1: Which is a bummer.
3: Too bad.
1: He was looking the part, dude. So put that one in your Rolodex as far as how he looked, and hopefully he can repeat that moving forward.
3: And can Gunnar Stockton get hooked up by his teammates? You got Tennessee State coming in. It should be over early, but when you start looking at Heisman Trophy, which is not what the Georgia Bulldogs are looking at game one, stat padding. When you're talking about getting a guy 3-4 touchdowns, getting him and his number one wide receiver, that's what I want to find out. Who's going to be number one? Can you find that out or see what it looks like? He is stat padding. When you start looking at the end of the season and guys have 38 touchdowns, these games against the Sixers are the poor, where you have 5 and 6 touchdowns in 2 weeks, that's a part of the reason why you get those high numbers at the end of the year.
2: Yeah, I don't. You're not going to see that at Georgia. He's probably going to He's going to go like 8 of 10 for 100 yards.
3: Turn him loose, it's John Michaels.
2: Not going to happen. You know, when you turn him loose against Arkansas in 2 weeks, he's probably going to play a half this week. Next week, maybe you go into the third quarter. I don't know. But if all goes well, by the time you get to halftime, it's turn around and hand it off and see some of the backup quarterbacks.
3: There should be no second half for Gunnarsson. Well,
2: no. In a baseball cap.
3: Yeah, it should be over.
2: Some shorts.
1: Yeah, it depends on the kind of work they want to get in and if they want him to experience going. No, he's done it a million times. So
3: Kirby Smart on with Buck Ballew last night. Maybe this is the game we have a whole bunch of offensive linemen who get in. We'll hear a piece of that conversation coming up a little bit later in the program, and that is the starting five.
1: Your Georgia Tech Yellow Jackets are back on the flats, and so is the Hell of a Block Party. 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
3: You don't need them because it's sold out at Bobby Dodd Stadium. 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
2: 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Braves get a shutout over the Nationals. 9-0 was the final there. Ronald Acuna Jr., 3-for-5, a homer and 3 runs driven in, becomes the fastest player in MLB history with 200 homers and 200 stolen bases. Braves do have a 4-game lead in the NL East. The Phillies finally lose, and we have an off day, and then it is a series against the Phillies. Tonight kicks off the regular season for Georgia Tech. They'll be down on the flats taking on Colorado. 8 o'clock kick. Ramblin' Wreck kickoff show will get things going here on the Fan. Speaking of which, we'll talk to AJC beat writer Fletcher Page coming up at 8:20.
14: 1-2. Strike him out swinging, and the Braves win the game 9-0. It's the 10th shutout victory of the season for the Braves. They split here in Washington on a day where Ronald Acuna belted his 200th career home run. And That was the theme of the day. Three-run homers, one from Murphy, one from Acuna. And the Braves pound the Nationals by a final score of 9-0, allowing just two base hits in the finale of this series.
0: Dominant performance by the Atlanta Braves getting ready for the Philadelphia Phillies, who finally lose. Braves get themselves a four-game lead heading into Philadelphia, and we have history in the making. It's the Locker Room on the Fan, 680-93.7 FM, 6 o'clock hours, brought to you by Right From The Heart. 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How does Ronald Acuna Jr. feel about history? We'll get to him coming up in about 7 minutes. But Georgia Tech is on profile tonight. They host the Colorado Buffaloes tonight at 8 o'clock. Hear the action right here on the Fan, 680-93.7 FM. A whiteout will be occurring at Bobby Dodd Stadium at Hyundai Field, and it is sold out, the third consecutive sellout for Georgia Tech going back to last year. So some things have changed around here. Now, what does it look like for game one with the first matchup in 2026? Georgia Tech, a 6.5-point favorite. So Vegas feels like it should be a Georgia Tech party. Colorado, they go 3-9 last year in the fourth year with Coach Prime coming to town.
1: Yeah, we got a new defensive coordinator here in Atlanta as well as Jason Seymour takes over. We'll see if that can ramp things up and get some more chaos. What do they call it? Chaos and
2: havoc plays.
1: Havoc plays up front. They got some more beef up front. I think they got four dudes with that are over 300 pounds that can kind of stuff the run a little bit. Can they move and get after the quarterback as well? Will they develop some blitz opportunities? Jason Seymour has been at Georgia Tech before. He had a couple stints here as a defensive assistant and a linebacker coach. Marshall, Southern Miss, Montana, where he's coached as well. So hopefully he can dial some things up and confuse Coach Prime and the Colorado Buffaloes. And then you also got a new offensive coordinator in George Gossie, right?
0: Goose returns.
1: So you kind of have the upper hand when you have new guys like this to start a season. Tennessee will be very interested to see what Georgia Tech is doing scheme-wise with some new guys out there, because Haynes King's not here. Buster Faulkner's not here. The movement and the motions and alignments are going to be a lot different. So it's really going to be tough for Colorado to figure out what Georgia Tech's doing to start this game.
2: Yeah, I'm looking at some of the different previews for the year for Georgia Tech. And this one, College Football News, says best case scenario, win the ACC championship. Worst case scenario, struggle to make a bowl game. So there's a wide range of where they could be. And I think a lot of it has to do with it's new places, new faces, new guys everywhere. And we don't know. Honestly, as much as we're around that team, we don't know what to expect. I think they're going to be physical. I think they're going to run the football. I think that's what you're going to lean on early on in the season to kind of find your identity. Brent Key always wants the identity to be a big offensive line, strong run game, punch you in the face, make you bow down to their physicality. That's what he wants to have happen. Can you do it? It looks great during practice, but can you do it on games when you go against an opposition that you've never seen?
0: Fletcher Page, the beat writer for the AJC, who covers Georgia Tech, we will be talking to him a little bit later in the show, reports nearly 300 high school coaches sought out credentials to bring recruits to Bobby Dodd Stadium for this game. You are on profile, Brian Finneran. Yeah, you got to win. Yeah, you want to look good in the ACC. Yeah, you want everything that you worked on in the offseason to come to fruition tonight, but you are also having an opportunity to have a whole lot of people who could be interested in Georgia Tech who may not have been this interested in years past.
1: Fascinating. I read that article through the AJC from Fletcher Page, and I was like, holy moly. And you started thinking about the repercussions if you have a bad game, how you look at night on the flats with the scene in the background and everything else. It could be unbelievable if you roll Colorado and you look how you're supposed to look, and some people start looking at Georgia Tech and going, all right, that'd be a fun place to play.
2: Sure.
3: Do I want to send my offensive lineman here? He's an offensive line guru. Right. I'm a college, a high school coach. Is this where I want to steer my guy who I want to have great college success? There's a lot riding, not just on the win-loss of this game, but just how people perceive the offense, the team, and Brent Key on a high-profile game.
2: Yeah, he's already increased the profile recruiting-wise. And we talked to him in July out at, I forgot who's one of the golf tournaments. I think it was the Bobby Dodd golf tournament. And he was like, I've been nonstop, like just – have not, or maybe it was in June, hadn't had a chance to sit down. He brought in a five-star offensive lineman, Josh Petty, a year ago, which was unthought of around these parts. Like, you just don't get those guys. So Coach Key has definitely increased the profile. What you have to do now is piggyback on last year's 9-win season.
3: Speaking of profile, he says this is a big game, a lot of eyes on his product and on the game, but he also says it's the return of one of the biggest stars the town has ever seen.
15: Deion's the biggest sports celebrity probably to ever play in the town, in the city of Atlanta. And he's coming back home. It's a big deal, especially for somebody that grew up in the 80s. I mean, golly, I mean, he was the top of the top, the premier guy that everybody wanted to be when they were growing up, you know, baseball, football, just the, you know, the persona that was created around him.
3: So that's a little different. You know, if this were 2 years ago and or the end of the Shedeur Sanders and Travis Hunter era, certainly this would be more of a pomp and circumstance situation. Now it's what can Coach Prime do? Can he turn the program around? 3-9, you know, you're regressing. This was a 1-win team when he took it over, and you headed back closer to 1 than you are to 10.
1: I don't know what your college football book or magazine tells you, but I don't know how many transfers they got or portal guys they went and got for Colorado, which is a lot. But they were bad last year when you talk about trying to stop the run and total defense. I think Georgia Tech just buckles up their chin straps and gets after these guys in the run.
3: 6.5 is looking pretty good.
2: Yeah,
3: right,
2: so they're
1: I did that 2 days ago.
2: You want to know their best? You want to know their best case, worst case? Best case, stay in the Big 12 contention. Worst case, worst team in the Big 12.
3: Oh.
2: So not a whole lot of love for this. They talk about they need to fix up their offensive line. Well, they lost their best lineman. Jordan Seaton was a five-star recruit who went there when Shedeur and Travis were there. And I think he looked around and goes, yeah, I'm out. He went to LSU to get money and play with pro players.
3: Well, they have a whole lot to fix. Hopefully they have a lot more to fix tonight. And Georgia Tech gets off to a great start. Braves got a great start to going into Philly. They're off tonight. Then they open up a four-game set with the Phillies. The Phillies finally lose 1-0 to the Arizona Diamondbacks. They only had three hits. The Braves break out the whooping stick. They had to wait to do it as they beat the Nationals 9-0. And Ronald Acuna Jr. heads into the history books, the fastest man ever to get to 200 stolen bases and 200 home runs with a three-run blast. And here's Ronald talking about making history yesterday.
16: Man, I love, you know, I know how much I can work to be here, healthy with my teammates. I mean, so for me, it's an honor to be in that list with Alfonso Soriano and this superstar too.
2: Awesome. Of all people, Alfonso Soriano.
1: Yeah. Well, you got to be an athlete. You got to be able to run.
2: Right.
1: And hit bombs.
3: Power.
1: Because a lot of times when you're... now, who's the best outside of Ronald? Is it Ricky Henderson?
2: It's Ricky Henderson.
1: Right.
2: Oh, yeah.
3: Vince Coleman.
1: So now, Ronald's the fastest Brave runs. To do it?
2: No, fastest in Major League history.
1: In the history of Major League Baseball?
2: Before your 1960 timeline?
3: No,
2: like 1872.
3: The entirety of the continuum of baseball. He's the fastest.
1: 904 games to reach 200 home runs and 200 stolen bases.
2: Mm-hmm.
1: Alfonso Soriano did it in 929 games. Where the hell was Ricky Henderson? That's fascinating to me that the 200-200 club and Ronald is at the top of it, and he's missed
2: a
1: season and a half of baseball.
2: And then again, had two rehab seasons where he wasn't, because this year he hadn't been great. And that year, coming off the first knee injury, wasn't great.
3: Those are what we don't count.
2: And that's just the big injury.
3: Yeah, we don't count the recovery years or, you know, coming in a little bit late.
1: Amazing.
3: And you're not yourself. So what the numbers could have been, absolutely mind-boggling.
2: Speaking of numbers, you could tap the app all year long and drive those numbers up. Our app numbers are through the roof. 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They'll show you what wow really means.
3: 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We get to that when we return here in the locker room on the Fan 680 and 93.7 FM.
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0: stream and watch via our 680 The Fan YouTube channel as our YT beers already up and at them. Good morning, ladies and gents. And we'll see if we can. I'm going to call a meeting. I'm calling a meeting after the show. It's what I'm going to do. And I'm going to make sure. I'm going to call a meeting and see if we can get some gear. We've been talking about it all summer. Some special YTB gear to identify those who are on the YouTube channel. But when they leave the sites in front of their computer, they can be seen and identified out in the street. So we'll go talk to Scott McFarland about that.
1: See if I can pull it up today. If I can respond to anybody, I will.
0: Oh, did you go that? That was bothering you the entire show. You could not log on and communicate.
1: Kind of a mess. There it is. I'm in.
0: There you go.
1: Good morning to the YouTubers real quick.
0: Well, everybody got introduced to Ian Cunningham yesterday after the training camp has ended, after preseason, after the roster has been put together. The general manager for the Atlanta Falcons met with the media, and clearly he was going to have to answer the question that was just glaring right off of the depth chart. Why in the world do you have four quarterbacks, and what went into that thought process?
2: I feel like that's the little bit of the roster gymnastics, right? And it's four quarterbacks and two running backs, right? You have to sacrifice at some position, but also know that we've got 16 practice squad spots, so being thoughtful in that, too, of who you put on practice squad, where you have certain spots where we feel comfortable about some elevations if we need that. I think that's where you've got to get a little bit creative and feel like we're in that space right now.
0: So he seems confident with his two running back and four quarterback setup.
1: He's confident because he has guys on the practice squad that he's talking about that he can elevate right away. Now, unfortunately, when you do elevate a running back, somebody's got to come off the actual roster. Is that a quarterback that you can kind of sneak back on the practice squad, or a guy's going to be picked up somewhere? Because now other teams have to make moves as well. If you cut a guy, he's got to clear waivers, and you got to put him on practice squad. And while he's trying to clear those waivers, other teams can pick him up for the 24 hours or whatever it is that he's on waiver. So there's kind of a game of chicken when you think about it, and a little bit of chess as well, and trying to figure out where you're going to place guys. Like Zach Harrison got released, which was a surprise because in six or seven games last year, he had 4.5 or 5 sacks or something. You cut him. He clears waivers, and you can put him on your practice squad, and now he's still your guy. And then you can elevate him if you need to get him back on your roster. So there's a big-time game of cat and mouse in trying to figure out what's going on. And we don't think about that kind of stuff all the time. The GMs have a lot to think about and try to figure out how to build this roster, even after you've already got the 53-man deal going. Because only two running backs and four quarterbacks is not how you operate in the NFL.
0: Well, the other thing is he's in charge of roster construction. Kevin Stefanski has to win with it. And Ian Cunningham was asked about, you know, is this roster the roster he expects to have to go to the postseason?
2: We're competing to make the playoffs. That's what we're doing. That's why we play, right? You want as many shots on net to allow yourselves the opportunity to get into the dance. And once you get in, who knows what may happen. So we're going to continue to invest in the roster. That's the main goal. That's why we do what we're doing. So whatever we can do to continue to push us forward, that's what we'll do.
1: So Road Dogg, I went back there to listen to a couple cuts and see what was going on and if they're working at all back there. And they are. And he asked me, is there ever a time going into a season where you just realize that you're not going to be a very good football team? And he brought up the word tank, but in the NFL, it's not possible. You can't go on a football team and go onto a football field for a game and tank. It's impossible because somebody's going to get killed if you don't play hard. But do you know going into a season that you're not a good football team?
0: I asked Chuck Oliver that years ago when he was coaching in high school.
1: Chuck Oliver?
0: Yeah, he was a high school coach. And I asked him, did you ever know? You know, y'all look at the film. You know what the other team's, you know, best players are. You know what the trends are. Right. He said, yeah, there's sometimes you show up and you know you can't win.
1: Yeah, in high school, 100%.
0: Well, the pros, you know.
1: No, negative.
0: They're games where the Sacramento Kings show up and they know they're going to get their hats handed to them.
1: No, not
0: the
1: in the NFL.
0: Knows.
1: We beat the Rams. We beat the Bills last year.
0: But you can win. You can win.
1: But you, as an NFL player, you don't go in games with that thought process.
0: Not as a player, but as a coach over 17
1: not
0: weeks.
1: Not as a coach.
0: You know if you've got the Rams, and you know if you've got the 49ers, and you know if you've got the Ravens, and you know if you've got games
1: on
0: the road.
1: What about it? No. High school, yes. high school, you know you're outmatched. You know if Pius is playing Dacula, right? And you watch those guys get off the bus and every one of their players is bigger than yours.
3: Right.
1: Yeah. I got a feeling maybe you can out-scheme them and run some triple option stuff or not, and then you get your head beat in like they did last weekend. That's what happens, but not in the NFL. Everybody's the best player of the best player of the best player, and now you just got to scheme people to death.
0: So the Raiders didn't think they were going to be in the running for the number one pick. They knew they weren't going to win three games. They knew they could turn that thing around and win double digits. Like
1: the Jets knew
0: they were going to be right there in the AFC East for the title hunt with the Patriots and with the Bills last year.
1: A lot of it's based off your quarterback.
0: Well, yeah.
1: Okay.
0: Personnel.
1: But overall. Like, if you put the team together in the NFL, 99% of the time, they can match up against anybody.
0: Well, outside of devastating injury, clearly if you lose your quarterback or if you lose a star
1: player.
0: Like,
1: when we lost Michael Vick in a preseason game to the Baltimore Ravens.
0: Changed me forever.
1: We realized at that point that we were not going to be very good that year. But we didn't change what we did. We went out there and tried to play. So, and now, to be the only team in the NFL without a quarterback named as a starter.
0: What does that tell you? Every other team in the National Football League, including this one who you think and we think can, you know, at least compete with the offensive weapons it has, every other team has named a starting quarterback, which means they're getting the reps. They're already in the regular season mode. He said yesterday that health was a reason and played a factor because he had two quarterbacks that showed up hurt, and now that hasn't even washed itself. But what does that tell you when you've got four guys and you still haven't named one to be the guy to be there week one.
1: You're either being a little sneaky or...
0: Sneaky.
1: You're really trying to give Michael Penix the opportunity to take this job and be the guy, and you don't want to say it yet. So, I don't know. It's not a great feeling, I can tell you that. I like Penix and the ability that he's shown. Tua can play as well, so it's not like you don't have your a starting quarterback that can play.
0: Oh, you know, you got four to choose from, two to choose from.
1: But two.
0: And so now all of the people that were saying, well, you don't play him because it's the preseason, you don't want to get him hurt, now it's all over. He is supposed to be 100% ready to go, and now it will come down to the reps that he has to catch up with.
1: Yeah. You think about roster construction, it's the NFL. Every single player is the best player that's ever played, maybe at their college, right? At their position.
0: Okay.
1: So they're going to match up fine. Now it's scheme and staying healthy. So it's, but you know, you can talk to Chuck Oliver about high school football all you want. Don't let him talk about the NFL where it's different.
0: I don't need him to talk about that. I'll talk about that. The Jets knew they were going to be bad last year. The Raiders knew they were going to be bad. We don't know.
1: They still beat teams that people said they would never beat.
0: Sure.
1: See the Falcons.
0: There's 17 weeks. You can beat the best team one Sunday in 17 weeks. Yes, it doesn't mean for 17 weeks you aren't horrible.
1: I don't know. Yeah. So
0: just like the Falcons, we beat some good teams last year.
1: I was on some bad teams, but we didn't go into the season thinking we were a bad team.
0: Not you as a player.
1: Right.
0: You can't tell me that your GM looked across and said, oh, well, we're just like the San Francisco 49ers. Oh, yeah, we're just like the New England Patriots.
1: It's a little different. The way they've constructed this roster with the, you know, 20-plus one-year deals, guys you're bringing here to try to play, those are still guys that can play football in the NFL. And are good at football, you know what I'm saying? So the goal is to win the NFC South, and until that is out of the mix, you just grind and keep working, dude.
4: Sure.
1: That's it.
4: Look, in the way that they built this could be a positive or a negative. There are times that guys are on a one-year deal and they say, I got to kill myself out here because I want to get that next contract. There's also times guys will go, I don't have a whole lot of ties to this city. I'm just going to collect this deal and keep it going. So can Kevin Stefanski and their coaching staff rally these guys around and say, hey, you could end up being a long-term plan around these parts if you perform the way that we want.
0: Maybe it's a bad attitude. I don't think the Falcons can lose. Falcon fans can lose. If things work out and you're competing, you're right there in the mix, you got a chance to win a division, you get a chance to host a playoff game. If you don't, you got 20 guys on one-year deals, four quarterbacks. No real answer why we have it this way. And then next year, you have all the picks in the world. You can't lose.
1: Stop it. When has a fan ever looked towards next year until you're 4-9
0: We're not supposed to. You're supposed to be hopeful every year.
1: You can lose as a Falcon fan. You can lose.
4: We've been losing as Falcon fans.
1: What do you mean? They're not great, but you still want to win.
0: Yeah, you want to and hope, and then reality. That's the problem. We've had blurred lines of reality around here.
1: All right. Do you want to play any more Ian Cunningham sounds?
0: Well, I have one more.
1: I'd like
0: more.
1: To hear from him, yeah.
0: Here he is talking about what went on, the whole hullabaloo that we're still talking about, going on about Michael Penix Jr.
2: I never went into it thinking that he was or he wasn't going to be ready. We never went into it that way. Things happen, you know. So, again, with him, for him to be where he's at, it shows because he's been working his tail off to get to this point. And our staff putting a really good plan together for him to get to the point of 11-on-11 where we're having these conversations where who's going to be the starting quarterback and is he going to be ready? It goes to show you, like, he's put himself in that position because of the work that he's put in.
0: Yeah, right. A lot they didn't know. He's injured. You know, how's his recovery go? Yeah. How's he feeling mentally? He talked about that. So there's a lot they didn't know. So I believe him on that one.
1: No, that's fine. And he's got this whole week to work and get 11-on-11 and do all the things about 11-on-11 and 11-on-11 and 11-on-11. So
4: 11-on-11-on-11-on-11.
1: If that makes a huge difference and he starts looking great, fine. But he may need a couple more weeks. He may need a month before he gets some action. And Tua may have to hold the reins. It's really, really tough to come back from an ACL and Achilles and a surgery like that, which he knows, in 9 or 10 months and be a dynamic, really good player in the NFL.
0: I just wanted to hear it. And maybe that's where I would have been settled in my soul. We don't know when he's going to be ready. It might be a month. I would have been, okay, let's just wait and see.
1: He's on the pup, so
0: right.
1: They think he can play. And they didn't feel like it was necessary to put him on the PUP.
0: Or name him starter.
1: Well, either, yeah.
0: Yeah. Maybe he gets named starter sometime soon and very soon. All right, coming up, this professional franchise may need you to run it this year and a special honor for a legendary coach when we return here in the locker room on the Fan 680 and 93.7 FM.
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6: At home, under the lights, as it's meant to be, a new season dawns tonight for Georgia Tech football. The Yellow Jackets kick off their 2026 season versus Colorado at Bobby Dodd Stadium, the Hyundai Field. Tomy's Leather is set for 8. It's the second straight year that Tech and Colorado will square off in the season opener. Last year in Boulder, the Jackets overcame turnovers on their first three possessions to outlast the Buffaloes 27-20. Both teams will debut new offensive and defensive coordinators. George Godsey returns to pilot the Tech offense, while Jason Seymour is back looking to bring disruption to the Jackets' defense. They'll try to put the clamps on Colorado's sophomore quarterback Julian Lewis. The former five-star from Carrollton appeared in 4 games last season. The Buffaloes finished 3-9 last year with a defense that ranked second to last nationally against the run. For the first time since 2006, Georgia Tech opens the year at Bobby Dodd against a power conference opponent, and we'll have all the coverage for you starting with pregame at 6 on the Georgia Tech Sports Network. I'm Andy DeMetra.
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4: 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They shut out the Nationals yesterday, 9-0. Ronald Acuna, 3-for-5 with a homer and 3 runs driven in. Sean Murphy also goes big fly. Phillies lose, so the Braves have a 4-game lead now in the NL East. We have an off-day home team and then the biggest series of the year against the Cheesesteaks. College football, Georgia Tech kicking off the regular season tonight. 8 o'clock kick against Colorado. Rambling Wreck kickoff show will get things rolling here. And the NBA is taking 5 first-round picks and $30 million from the Clippers. We talk to Frenchie at 9 a.m.

0: as the Georgia Tech Yellow Jackets get a chance to start off 1-0 if they can execute and outperform Coach Prime and the Colorado Buffaloes.
1: Yeah, our buddy Coach Will Long, assistant men's basketball coach at Oglethorpe, giant Georgia Tech fan. He is heading down, wants to come and say what's up to all of us. That's my dude, so I'll holler at Coach Will. I know there's a lot of people revved up and excited about this game. Sold out crowd down at Bobby Dodd. I got to just figure out how early do I want to get down there? How early do I want to get down?
0: Probably want to be
1: 6?
0: Probably about 5:45.
1: I'll tell you, after traffic yesterday trying to get to downtown, I'm not sure why they decide on a holiday weekend. Now's the time to close down I-85 up in Gwinnett. It took
2: No. There was an accident investigation.
1: It was
2: for
1: closed.
2: 4 hours.
1: It was also closed down this morning.
2: But this morning is different. They were doing overnight.
1: Close
2: construction.
1: Stop construction at 4 a.m. Why at 6 a.m. or 5? Are you still out there with cones? Nobody's working.
2: Yeah, this morning was a little rough.
1: There's like 40 people just standing around looking. Right. Pick up the damn cones and let's go. Pick them up and let's go.
2: You think they're just standing around out there doing nothing?
1: When I drove by, they were. They're all just kind of looking like, look at all this traffic, Cletus. We've got this thing going on right now.
2: How dare you? Those guys are grinding overnight.
1: Hard. I'm sure they work hard overnight. They weren't working this morning. Messing up our commute.
0: Well. Goodness. Well, maybe we have somebody from GDOT come on and tell us what the plan is going to be the next few weeks for the traffic.
1: And yesterday, he was right. We had a horrible something going on I-85. How long? It took you an hour and 20 to get downtown. It took me almost an hour and 40 to get downtown.
2: Four lanes of 85 South shut down for some investigation right by Beaver Ruin. So we had no way to... We had to take side roads to get to our little event yesterday.
1: But I was in neighborhoods I've never been in my life.
2: 100%.
1: I'm watching Waze, and it's like, turn here, turn there. I'm like, where am I?
2: Yeah.
1: I'm in downtown.
2: How adapt to get and here? Overcome.
1: Yes.
2: Adapt and overcome.
1: Don't do it tonight. No. I need to get down there.
0: All right. Anybody could run this franchise, it looks like, and a special honor for a special coach as we go OT.
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0: Can't cheat the system as the Clippers got the hammer handed down to them. This has happened close. Something close to this has happened once before when the Minnesota Timberwolves tried to pay Joe Smith under the table, tried to give him like a $2 million contract with a wink-wink deal that he was going to get a big deal under the table. David Stern wasn't messing around, took some draft picks away from him, set him back a decade. Now, Kawhi Leonard and executives, including the owner of the Clippers, they are in trouble. Kawhi Leonard fined $700,000. He did not have his contract voided, which is what happened to Joe Smith, but the Clippers will lose five first-round draft picks, and they've had multiple executives suspended from the organization, including their owner, Steve Ballmer, who will not be able to see any of his team or be around any team activity this year. Stemming from Kawhi Leonard getting a couple of side deals to help supplement his salary, he didn't have to do anything, and millions of dollars funneled to him to get him to stay out in L.A.
1: So, dude, when we saw this, it hit last night. We were over at the Falcons fantasy draft, and I said five first round picks, and Kawhi never did. I mean, he was a good player. Don't get me wrong, 25 plus points and whatever, but he never even came close to having success in LA that he had in Toronto. This is a killer for the Clippers. Paul George is, you know, gone and done, and now Kawhi Leonard's. Did they allow the trade to go through? Is that still up in the air?
0: It's still not consummated. So you got a problem. You just spent $2 billion on a new arena. You don't have a team, and you won't have five first-round draft picks in the future. That'll set you back. I see you in 2040, L.A. Clippers. Notre Dame, they're going to honor their legendary head coach. Lou Holtz says they're going to have a sticker placed on the helmets of players for the Fighting Irish this year. A fitting tribute. A guy who meant a lot to that fan base, made them champions, and certainly a personality once he was done coaching.
1: He's the head coach of of their last championship.
0: Oh, that is correct.
1: 1988, last time Notre Dame's won a title. Lou Holtz had he had some monster teams there in Notre Dame. Probably had an argument to win it in 1993. They had beat Florida State in a 1-2 game, and then unfortunately, or fortunately, the next week, they gacked it away against Boston College on the road. Florida State would jump them and go on to win the championship there. But Lou Holtz was a legend, and then he was really good on TV.
4: Like, I'd like to know where Lou Holtz is right now.
1: Like him or not, he was entertaining on TV.
2: Sure. He was a storyteller. Mm-hmm. He did a fantastic job. 130-2 was his record at Notre Dame.
1: Oh.
2: And who did he beat in 1988?
1: Yeah, they robbed us. There was one of the great robberies of all time.
2: It was
1: West Virginia for the national title.
2: Oh, my goodness.
1: You know the quarterback of West Virginia that year? Or even the coach?
2: No, 1988?
1: Uh-huh.
2: I have no idea.
1: Major Harris was the quarterback, and Don Nealon was the head coach.
2: Interesting.
1: They beat Miami 31-30. I know that was the Catholics-Convicts game.
2: So they'll do a little shout-out to Lou Holtz with the, was it a helmet sticker or whatever they're going to do? And then did you see what's going on in Tennessee?
1: Yeah, with the Dolly Parton.
2: Dolly Parton. They're going to do a shout-out to Dolly Parton. A commemorative helmet sticker will also be worn to honor Dolly Parton in Tennessee.
0: Thank God that won't be against the dogs, because Road Dogg would just throw up on his shirt.
2: Yeah, he would not be.
0: They're going to do Dolly's getting a lot of tributes. I saw they're going to be doing some things at Dollywood.
2: Oh, yeah. Why wouldn't you?
0: Now, this will.
2: Queen of country music.
0: This will tickle the fancy of Road Dogg, as the Georgia Bulldogs have announced they're striping out Stanford Stadium, their game against the Oklahoma Sooners on September 26th. You like these kind of games, Road Dogg? You know, whiteouts that are going to be going on. You're going to already have a whiteout game, but now you're going to have a striping of Stanford Stadium.
5: What do you say,
0: Stanford Stadium?
5: I do like it. Whiteout next week. But what I want is the blackout to return. I like the black jerseys and the fans wearing the black jersey or black clothes at night. I think it really looks cool on TV. We'll see how the whiteout looks next week. It's going to be, I think it's a noon kickoff, so white in the middle of the day. But, you know.
2: It's good to wear white. You don't want to wear black at this time of year.
5: You're right. So that's convenient. Like tonight, I bet it's going to look cool at Tech if it's whiteout and you got and you got the nighttime and the Atlanta background.
1: Sting them.
5: So I'm a little jealous of that timing. And a stripe, I guess the aerial view looks good.
2: It does look cool.
5: So that will look nice in Oklahoma against Oklahoma. But bring the blackout back.
0: Yeah, I think a lot of people are just waiting. Kirby's keeping that in his pocket. He doesn't really. I don't think he's into that, but he can keep that in his pocket. A lot of fans want to see the blackout.
5: He definitely is not into it, because I brought it up to him multiple times.
0: What'd he say?
5: And he shoots me down every time. I really think it goes back to when we did it against Alabama, and he was on that coaching staff with Alabama, and they just slaughtered us. And like their strength and conditioning coach said at the time, Scott Cochran, they wore black to their own funeral.
0: Well, when Rick did it years ago, it was a surprise. He said he wanted a blackout in the stadium, and the players didn't know he had ordered the jerseys. So it was a surprise for everybody. So then you got a little extra, you know, gas in the tank for that. So we'll see if the blackout does return. And Tiger Woods, he took a plea deal. He will not be able to drive a suspended license for 5 years. I was watching the attorney, the lead prosecutor. He was trying to sell it. He was trying to sell it like, it wasn't as slam dunk as you think it should be. Tiger just needs to be very thankful now that this was his second time where he's had a major incident in the last 10 years. He's got to keep his nose clean and get himself a driver.
2: Yeah, if you have a situation to have like this, he took a sobriety test, I guess you want to call it, or he submitted a urine test or whatever. Not urine. Blood test. Mm-hmm. And there's zero alcohol in his system.
0: Right.
2: It was not an alcohol problem.
0: So what was it?
1: Pill problem.
2: What are you talking about? It was 100% some type of pill.
0: Now we got to start getting your
2: pain
0: prescriptions.
2: Pill, everything else. So now the prescription medications that he's been had, the history of that is probably in the court papers. But to take that plea deal and to get 5 years, I heard normally it's like a 1 year suspended license. But because of the history.
1: Right.
2: And because of probably what was in his system and that he's driven off the road before and almost died, the judge was like, kind of going to drop the hammer on you. Not really, but kind of.
1: Right.
2: So for 5 years, you can't drive in a vehicle.
1: I can't imagine five days, nevertheless 5 years. Now, his money is a lot different than mine. He doesn't have to get up and go to work every day.
2: When your license is suspended like that, can you even go back and forth to work?
1: So you can get I've heard, you can get a work permit, but you're literally only allowed to drive to work and from work. And you have to go through and kind of prove to them, this is when I work, this is where I work.
2: You see me get up at 4:30.
1: Right.
2: You're like, where's he going?
1: Trust me, there are people that will circumvent it on your way home from work. You do everything you need to do, but you can't be out gallivanting.
0: Just get the driver. See, Arthur Blank, he's got the driver. He gets in the van.
1: Hi, I'm Arthur Blank.
0: You drop him off. They pick him up. Got that kind of money. And then don't worry about it.
1: Domino was right. These guys don't want people in their business. Mm-hmm.
0: That's true.
1: But
0: maybe he's a car guy, too. If you like a car and you're wealthy, you got the car you want. I don't know.
1: I got $1 billion in the bank. I've got somebody on payroll that I can trust that's driving me around.
0: And that's going OTP. 7 o'clock hour brought to you by Loganville Ford, your destination for your next F-150 or Ford truck at LoganvilleFord.com. 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Georgia Tech, huge game tonight. Colorado in the building. Everybody has beaten up the Colorado Buffaloes the last two seasons. Can the offense shine and will the defense look legit? Can you have a legit defense and a legit complete game from Brent Key's squad as Coach Prime is coming back? I said he should troll him. I think Brent Key should put on some Prime shades and they come out to too legit to quit. Every time the Jackets scored him.
1: That is not Coach Key's M.O.
0: No, he doesn't operate like
1: that. And now if you were playing Lane Kiffin, he might do that. He might come out in some hammer pants and sing Pumps in a Bump to Deion Sanders.
0: What if Coach Key showed up with the hammer pants and the Georgia Tech hat? That would match with the gold pants.
1: That would be hilarious.
0: It should be very interesting. Hopefully it's a party. Tech favored by 6.5, but hopefully it just looks right. We all get to learn something about Georgia Tech tonight, about the running back stable, Alberto Mendoza, the offensive line, Goose Gatti calling plays, what the defense looks like. Right. Can you turn the ball over? Can you get sudden change moments? And can you put the ball over the goal post when you get to the red zone? A whole lot we get to learn tonight about the Jackets.
1: Dude, just win. Honestly, at this point, just win. Win by 7 because I want Finn to win his pick.
2: That'd be nice, yeah. I appreciate that.
1: My buddy Mondo said, he goes, I'm going to go with Finn. I just hope he doesn't jinx me. Because, you know, down in Florida, they could jump on one of those betting apps
2: and
1: get things done. But just win. You know, last year's opener wasn't pretty. You turned the football over your first three drives of the year.
2: Amazing.
1: Colorado probably should have been up 21 points, but your defense held up. And by winning, it springboarded you into a really good season.
2: No doubt.
1: A couple of weeks later, you were able to beat Clemson at home and off and running. Now, all of a sudden, you're inside the top 10. Win this game, and then you got 9 days, 10 days to get ready for Tennessee. So I want it to look good. A lot of times opening games do not look good. They're typically fairly sloppy.
2: It can't look any worse than the way it started last time.
0: Oh, my God.
2: At all. You just said it.
0: Turnovers on three straight
2: positions. It's impossible. That's impossible to win that game.
0: On the road, you're right.
2: Oh, my God. Cannot turn the ball over at all, really. But to do it on your first three possessions, I mean, that is ridiculous. So they showed the fight to kind of stay in that game and climb back and win that thing. So hopefully this year it's a little, and they know that what happened, and they'll be talking about it, and it'll be a much cleaner football game tonight than it was last year.
0: Ian Cunningham met with the media yesterday, and he called the quarterback decision a collaboration. He said the coaches will make the decision. Kevin Stefanski and Matt Ryan have helped. They're all in the same place synergy-wise. You know, blurred authority was the term that I went to bed with. If things go well, you got to give everybody credit. If things don't go well, you know, is it a situation where we need to just pump the brakes and just honestly take a look at what we have? Or the way that this roster has been constructed, you let all of the guys who got you those sacks last year go. I think the number got up to 41 now.
2: Are we at 41?
0: Yes.
2: Out of 57
0: now,
2: sacks.
0: Zach Harrison came back.
1: He's on the practice
0: squad. So we got a couple of sacks back. But before that,
2: four and a half
0: there
2: back,
0: were 37 sacks that are gone from last year. You got 20 guys on one-year deals. You got four quarterbacks. If it doesn't work out, you know, ultimately, where does the responsibility lie? You got a first-year coach. What are the odds that a first-year coach is going to take a team to the playoffs? So,
2: well, he's a first-year coach here.
1: Right.
2: And when he was a first-year coach for 6 years in Cleveland, he took that team to the postseason, the first and third years, maybe.
0: Yeah, he won his first year in Cleveland.
2: Yeah.
0: So, but typically, my point is, typically when you're first-year coach, you're here because the last coach got fired. Things aren't right.
2: That's a fact, Jack.
0: So what are the expectations? So there's just
2: very little expectations.
0: Of all the teams, the Falcons have the most unknown when we are so excited about our offense, hopefully getting a chance to just shine and show off.
1: I think it's the opinion may lean one way nationally. We try to paint it as unknown because we're here and we want them to win. You listen to any of the national shows, they all think we're going to be terrible. Like, let's call it what it is. We're the only team in the NFL that's still not named a starting quarterback.
2: The Raiders yesterday told us that Kirk Cousins is going to be their starter. By the
1: way, league starts in 6 days. 6 days. Not for us, but in 6 days, there's a football
0: game. When has this ever happened, Finn? When has it ever happened? 6 days before the start of the
1: when
0: National
1: did they announce
0: Football
1: Matt
0: League
1: Ryan?
0: Season, we don't have a starting quarterback name.
1: How quick was Matt Ryan named the starter as a rookie? Was it right away?
2: Immediately.
1: It was? Okay. Because I know coming off that 07 season, it was
2: a
1: disaster.
2: He ran every huddle, and that's the thing. We're not at practice, so we don't see who's taking 10 out of those 12 reps of all the periods. So that's who's the starter.
1: Mm-hmm.
2: And I wouldn't be – I don't know who it's going to be. I'm sure they're giving Michael Penix all the heat he can handle.
0: They want him to have it.
2: Right.
0: They want him to get out there. They want him to be successful.
2: Yeah, Tua, it looks like he's completely lost his mind and his ability to play the quarterback position.
0: Has he given up? Has he, he's been inconsistent? You know, he doesn't know what his future is. He has his money. He's been concussed. He wants to play, but is he ever going to be a starter again?
2: Tua?
0: Yeah.
1: This is his one chance.
0: This is it.
2: If he can.
1: Make no mistake anymore, this is it.
2: Here's Ian Cunningham talking about who makes the final decision on that quarterback position.
6: We all talk about it, and we all have been talking about it forever. So at the end of the day, we'll make the decision, and when it's time to make the decision, we'll let you know.
2: It'll be you're Ian Cunningham, you're Matt Ryan, I'm Kevin Stefanski, and we just sit around and try to talk about who's going to be the quarterback. What did we see in 11-on-11 this week?
0: What's going to happen in 6 days that hasn't happened in the last 100? What is the magic thing that says it's Penix or it's Tua?
2: Right now, you got to make a decision on who you think is going to be the quarterback for this football team. Week one against the Pittsburgh Steelers on the road at 1 o'clock.
1: It's Tua.
0: Tua Tagovailoa.
2: I think it might be Michael Penix. I can't.
1: My mind, I hope you're right. I hope it is Michael Penix. Look, we've gone, what is it now, 5 years in a row where a quarterback didn't play in preseason anyway.
2: Right.
1: Didn't do much.
2: Right. He's played football before, but
0: it seems like the delay is going to your point of view. They're waiting to the last minute to see if he can handle it, because Tua is not going to get any better. It's just what it is. And they thought he was going to be a viable backup and it'd be okay if Michael Penix wasn't ready to go. But clearly, they're not ready to name him starter either. So whatever it is, whatever the 11-on-11 drills will show, they're waiting to the very last minute to see if Michael Penix Jr. can handle it out there in Pittsburgh on the road.
2: So when he was 8 months out of surgery from his ACL, I watched him in the first OTA, and I thought to myself at the time, I was like, God, this guy's spinning the ball. He's running around. He looks like he could play real football. Now, they didn't want to risk it and have him get hit by anybody and everything else. So, and now here we are two and a half, three months later, and I'm thinking to myself, that's a long time to be rehabbing and looking good and doing what you're supposed to do and practicing and being on the football field and everything else. So, I don't know. One more for me and Cunningham. There's a little follow-up question on naming who will be the quarterback.
7: Do you have you guys already identified who your starter is for week one?
6: Not yet.
2: That is slightly concerning.
1: By the way, happy late birthday to the question asker.
2: Is it Mark Zeno?
1: Zeno's birthday yesterday.
2: Oh, happy birthday, Mark.
0: Happy birthday.
8: He's just a little fella.
1: He can actually get into Chuck E. Cheese now.
0: He can bench press about 330 pounds.
1: He's just now tall enough to go to Chuck E. Cheese.
2: I actually texted him during the – I was listening on the YouTube channel for the Falcons and texted him about because he was in the building asking questions. I like Mark. He's a nice guy. I said, do we care about – learning or asking those guys what Todd McClure's role is.
0: Oh.
2: And then he gave me a thumbs up and he asked him what Todd McClure's role was.
0: Okay.
2: So Todd is working very closely, I believe, with Jeff Scott, the new assistant GM. He'll be in player development. He'll be working with linemen on both sides of the football, I believe. and then giving those guys some thoughts that he has on the players that are out there. So to have him in the building, and Ian Cunningham was funny because he goes, you can't have enough offensive linemen in the building. Because Ian Cunningham was an offensive lineman as well and played at Virginia, I believe.
0: Well, you got guys. You got a guy that's played 13 years for the Falcons. He wants to come back. Hopefully he can make a difference. And we'll see, hopefully, in the next week if we'll get a name to the starting quarterback, QB1 for the Atlanta Falcons. All right, coming up, this quarterback hit the slot machine in Vegas as he gets the start when we return here in the locker room on the
2: fake. Fix Georgia, and you have an unbelievable opportunity if you want to play some golf.
8: Golf
2: with me and my good friend Buck Ballou for a round of golf. 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It'll say Special Olympics Georgia. 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
1: 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For more information, they shut out the Nationals yesterday 9-0. We had about an hour and a half rain delay in the process. Ronald Acuna, 3-for-5, a homer, and 3 runs driven in. Becomes the fastest player in MLB history to hit 200 and steal 200. Bases. Braves got a lead in the NL East now by 4 games after the Phillies lost. They'll have an off day, and then they play Philadelphia. We got college football under the lights right in downtown Atlanta, Georgia Tech, Colorado tonight right here on The Fan and the Free Fan. At Ramblin' Wreck kickoff show, we'll get things rolling. We'll talk to Matt Moscona down in Louisiana. He might have things to talk about coming up at 9:25 here on The Fan.

0: 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Home team of John Michaels, Brian Finnering, got Matt Lear and Road Dog Adam Gillespie behind the glass. 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
1: Yeah, this we get going now, and we have got such a great weekend of college football. 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Then we come back next week and it's the NFL. So, by the way, the Braves just have this little series against the Phillies coming up. 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
4: All right. Falcons officially the last team to name a starting quarterback. We still don't know who the hell it is, so it'll be very interesting to see what happens with our Atlanta Falcons. But let's bounce around the NFL a little bit. Lamar Jackson in the news as Baltimore Ravens general manager Eric DaCosta tells you that he's optimistic to get a deal done with Lamar.
5: I would say I'm optimistic.
4: See?
5: I mean, I really don't like to get into the details, right? You know, I'm not going to talk about it specifically. I think Lamar and I have a pact, as you all know. I've said it probably 50 times. We're not going to talk about business publicly. It's a different type of negotiation because it's a different type of negotiation with Lamar. Well, we've been in this position before. I think it's just communication. Lamar and I have a great relationship, and we'll just talk.
0: I think that's what he's the biggest part, Finn. We've been in this position before when he wanted the last deal. He's got it now. He's got himself another MVP to go. They'll work it out. He's not going anywhere.
4: Yeah, you do not let Lamar Jackson walk anywhere.
6: Doesn't Lamar represent himself? Is that the player that does that?
4: I believe so.
6: So that must be tough to do that during the season. You got divided attention there.
4: They probably have one person helping him, or his mommy.
1: I think his mom was helping him for a long time.
4: Baltimore was unable to reach an extension with the 29-year-old before the start of the new league year in March, leading to the team to restructure his contract. That move freed up about $40 million in cap space for this year, but increased his cap hit. Lamar Jackson's cap hit, $84.3 million for the 2027 season.
1: Oh, he won't be on that.
0: He's getting a contract extension.
1: Yeah.
0: They'll spread that out.
1: Hey, now.
4: Who else? One of the other teams that kept four quarterbacks, I think, was the Cleveland Browns. Mm-hmm. And we got Mel Kiper on the record talking about how he thinks the Browns handled the quarterback situation.
7: I like the decision. I would have handled it exactly that way, just because with Deshaun Watson, he was a great quarterback. That was a long time ago, but he's only 30 years old. And if you're ownership and you invested all you did from a monetary standpoint and a draft choice standpoint, let's see what he can do. Let's see. If it's close, give him a chance to start the year. Don't put all that pressure on Shador, because you go to Shador and he struggles, then you go to Watson, then you go back to Shador, then it becomes a revolving door. Here, it's a kind of a win-win. See what happens. If gets lightning in a bottle and he recaptures some of those great moments when he's one of the best 3 to 5 quarterbacks in the NFL, then great. If he struggles and you're not winning after 4 or 5 games, you go to Shador and you never look back.
0: That was a true quarterback battle. You really didn't know. You got a first year head coach.
4: Everybody's healthy.
0: Everybody could get out on the field. Everybody got reps in preseason. And then when it shook itself out, the coach, where it still was clearly close, made a decision based on what he was able to evaluate from both quarterbacks. Unfortunately, we didn't have that opportunity here because Michael Penix Jr. could not or was not allowed to play in preseason.
1: And I think for Todd Monken, it was simple. Who gave him the best chance to win today? You're an older coach, first year. Yeah. Cleveland, they have no patience right now. They've had losing longer than we have. Give your guy the best chance. And if Deshaun can't get it done, then you switch to Shador.
4: That's it.
1: And Shador ends up being the future. It doesn't look like Dylan Gabriel's part of it. I know they put him on injured list, but I just don't feel like he's part of their future.
4: Yeah. So we will see what happens there, but they did go with Deshaun Watson as their starter. The Las Vegas Raiders have officially named their starting quarterback, and Clint Kubiak tells you who it is.
8: Kirk's going to be the starting quarterback. He's played really good football. I'm really happy with all three of our quarterbacks. And, you know, Kirk's had a really good offseason, very good camp, and he's earned it.
4: So Kirk Cousins will get the start for the Raiders. Week one, their matchup against the Miami Dolphins.
0: That's an awful game.
4: That is not a game you will be tuned into. Fernando Mendoza will be the backup and have to get some work in. The question that was posed to Kubiak as well with Tom Brady as a minority owner up there, as his hands on a little bit of everything, how much does he talk and communicate with Tom?
8: We lean on him for a lot of things. Talk to him, you know, multiple times a week, and he's been extremely helpful for roster building, for schematics, for team building. You name it, he's been helpful with it, more than helpful, and an extremely impressive resource.
4: I would not be surprised if Kirk Cousins has a decent season. Tom Brady there, some pretty good weapons on the offensive side of the ball with your running back and tight end.
0: Who has a better record after the first month? The Las Vegas Raiders.
4: I got to look at this.
0: Or the Atlanta Falcons. They go Dolphins, Chargers, Saints, Chiefs.
1: They'll be 1-3 at best.
0: Falcons go Steelers, Panthers, Packers, Saints.
1: We'll be 2-2 at best. Yeah.
0: All right.
1: So it should be us.
4: I'll take us.
1: I'm going to give you the earliest bet night. We bet not lose.
0: Bet not, yeah.
1: To Bryce Young and the Carolina Panthers.
4: What?
1: Bet not. That dude throws for 300-something yards.
0: It can't happen.
1: I'm going to burn a Falcon shirt.
4: What did he throw for, 450?
1: Oh, yeah.
0: Yeah.
4: It's impossible.
1: No. Yeah, except against us, it is.
4: And then the next time he throws for like a $180 or less.
0: That is an overtime. He's got to stop.
4: I want you to hear from Peter Schrager, who stays on the Raiders situation and tells you this was already done a long time ago.
9: Kubiak and Janoka, who are the ones running the offense, they have a history with Kirk Cousins, so he had a huge leg up on Mendoza and that he actually can come right in and it was plug and play. Mendoza's been great this summer. They love what Mendoza's been, but when you have those two and the familiarity with Cousins, they're paying Cousins real money, not minimum money, real money to be there. It was his job all along, and Mendoza's been aware of that.
4: There you go. So Fernando Mendoza will just buy his time. If Kirk Cousins bleeps the bed and looks terrible, then Mendoza will be put in there at some point. And if Kirk looks like he can still play football, which I think he will, 2 years removed or 2 or 3 years removed from that Achilles injury.
0: Mm-hmm.
1: How's his arm feel, though?
4: Oh, my arm. I think it's broken.
1: It's from it feels
4: Caddyshack.
0: Raiders gave up the most sacks.
4: Is that
0: NFL
4: right?
0: Last year.
1: I hope they do again this year.
0: So what kind of offensive line does either one of the rookie or the old grizzled veteran have in front of them? Are they going to both be taking beatings when this season is over?
1: I am being spirited. I wasn't a big fan of his when we signed him. Sure as hell, I'm not a fan of what he did while he was here. So, beat him around like a pinata.
0: See, he won me over with his what I thought early, and then his money made me mad at him. He should have been paid half. Right. You gave him $100 million, it wouldn't be as hurtful. Give him $180 million. Still hurting. We're still paying for it this year, Finn.
1: Yeah. I hope he gets sacked 79 times.
4: Yeah, it's not his fault. Dumbass Falcons gave him all that
1: it's
4: money.
1: It's his fault that he's on my arm.
4: That's true.
0: He was selfish.
4: Well, then he drafted his backup, and then he got scared and didn't want to come out.
10: Oh, man, my elbow.
0: He admitted he was looking over his shoulder.
11: Yeah, that was a bit of a clerical error.
0: One man enough to win it out.
4: That is amazing that stuff happened. He hurt his elbow, and then didn't tell anybody.
1: Right.
4: And then after the season.
1: He told the trainer on the sideline, my elbow
0: wasn't forthright. No, I got it. I can work through it.
4: The next week was a bye week, and he went to Michigan State to go celebrate.
0: I'm fine. Okay. I can work through it. No interception.
1: Went pike
0: fishing.
1: Through
0: it. Two interceptions. Oh, I can work through it. Three interceptions. No, I can work through it. Now we got a 4-game losing streak. Now the season's over.
1: And he threw 9 interceptions in that time period.
4: Awful.
1: And 1 touchdown.
4: Awful. Who do you think is the one team that's been maybe talked about the most this season, has the highest expectations?
1: The Rams.
4: the L.A. Rams. Who's in their division that won the Super Bowl last year?
1: The Seahawks.
4: And nobody's doing enough talking about the Seahawks. They're just sitting there, just waiting to take care of business. And here's Peter Schrager telling you about it.
9: I have never seen a team have the hype and the bandwagon as full, having lost two of three games to an opponent in their division from the year before. The Rams' hype and bandwagon is out of control. It's spilling over with whoever and whatever. So as everyone is going and everyone assumes I'm just going to be, what's the term the kids use, glazing Sean McVay? I don't love any bandwagon where we're doing segments on the morning shows. The Rams are the field.
0: Well, you look at the roster, they were good enough. They made a great run last year. And then you add two of the greatest defensive players in the history of the football game. Nobody is overdoing it with the analysis of the Rams.
4: One dude said they're going to go undefeated.
0: Yeah, so that's ridiculous. That's crazy.
6: And at one point, I had to cut it out for timing of the cut, but Peter goes on to talk about the Seahawks didn't really lose anything. They did lose their running back, but they replaced him with another stud. So he's like, why are we not just giving them the credit for keeping their team intact?
0: You know who they are, Road Dog? They're the Indiana of the NFL. Nobody just wants to accept how good they really were, and we want to ignore it like it didn't happen. No, yeah, the Seahawks should get a lot of credit. And Sam Darnold just keeps winning games. Ever since he left his backup role, and he's been a starter the last few years, he's been nothing but a game winner. He's not a game manager. He's been a game winner. Now a Super Bowl winning quarterback.
1: Yeah, they had the offensive MVP. You know who got who eliminated the Rams last year in the playoffs? It was the Seahawks. So that's a knockdown, drag-out division.
4: Big time.
1: Anybody that thinks the Rams are going to run the division, run the table, you're just talking just to talk.
4: So Kenneth Walker went to Kansas City Chiefs, and in return, the Seattle Seahawks drafted Notre Dame running back Jadarian Price.
1: Right.
4: Who they have he's going to be their bell cow.
1: Yep.
4: And see what happens there. So fascinating to watch that. And Zach Charbonnet is banged up right now, but he should be ready to go when that whole thing starts. All right, we talked about expectations, how you feel about a football team.
1: Mm-hmm.
4: The New York Giants are kind of a funky deal. Jackson Dart, Scadaboo, Odell Beckham, Malik Nabers. They got some players, but can they be really, really good? John Harbaugh?

0: Odell Beckham, Malik Nabers. They got some players, but can they be really, really good, John Harbaugh?
1: And I know they'll go out there and be the very best football team they can be. That's my expectation. What that ends up being depends on how good we are. And that's what you find out when you play the games.
0: The hell?
1: Everything else is just talk.
0: There you go.
2: Well, he's got a young team.
0: Yeah.
2: He's a veteran coach. That's where I go. You know, he knows a guy who has been in a dominant position with the Ravens for 17 years, guy who's been a Super Bowl winner. He knows what he has. So, yeah, he's got a positive outlook, but he also has a second-year quarterback, concussed a bunch of times, a running back coming off an injury, a wide receiver coming off of injury. He knows he's got a lot tied behind his back to win a lot of football games.
0: All right, NFL football starts on Wednesday, September 9th. New England at Seattle will be the first game that kicks off. Seattle's a 3.5-point favorite. On Thursday, you'll get some action from down under as San Francisco takes on the LA Rams. 8:35 Netflix from Melbourne Cricket Grounds down there in Melbourne, Australia. Rams are 3.5-point favorites. Nick Bosa for the 49ers will be in that game, has just returned to practice, and he's the 49ers are going down in the next couple days. He's going to spend like 4 or 5 days in Australia. And he was asked about the L.A. Rams side of things going down a day before the game.
3: Yeah, I couldn't imagine. Just because the longest flight I've ever took was from Florida out here. So 6 hours is the most I've done. So I don't really know how this is going to feel on my body. So I'd be pretty nervous about just going the day before.
0: Now, the Rams have done this before where they just go one day before to England or London or
2: that's
0: wherever
2: crazy.
0: They play.
2: 12-hour difference.
0: They've done
2: over
0: the
2: there.
0: Science behind it, dude. I'll look into it and see what he says. I want to hear one more from Nick Bosa, who tells you what is he looking forward to when he gets to Australia.
3: I don't know much about Australia, to be honest. I heard they have good coffee, so I'll try and take advantage of that and have some good coffee. I think there's some nature exhibits. Check out, maybe.
2: Is that slowed down, Lear? Sounds
0: that?
2: Like you've been smoking.
0: No. That guy is.
2: Mike McDaniel.
0: That was Nick Bosa.
4: Dude, he's.
0: Defensive lineman.
4: I heard there's some nature
0: he's
4: exhibits.
0: Always been like that.
5: Thank God he can rush the passer.
2: Did he have gummy cereal for breakfast?
0: Big MAGA. Is it MAGA? Yeah, big MAGA fan too. Yeah.
6: More importantly, he's a Trump fan.
0: That's exactly it. Right. There you go.
2: And that is moving the chains. Coming up, Ronald's historic swing and the four-game showdown with the Phillies. 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
10: Hey, Chris Domino with Jonathan Geller of D. Geller & Son. And boy, have I got questions for you. I believe special occasions call for special things. And you don't have to go crazy in this world where everything has got to be. But can you talk a little bit about special occasions and why D. Geller & Son makes sense for people for whatever the occasion might be?
11: Oh, when you've been helping people for generations, we understand what jewelry really means and what each person is going to get out of it. Because we are jewelers and we've been doing this for so long and we know start to finish what goes into a good piece of jewelry, we can make something from the ground up. And so we really want to be there with you and figure out who are we gifting this to? What is it going to symbolize and how's it going to feel when you give it?
10: I know this from my family. You guys actually keep track of interest, desires, something for down the road. Plus it's an ability to say, hey, we're going to be here tomorrow. And if you buy from us, we do believe.

0: you're going to have such a good experience, you're going to come back to us.
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12: 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Braves shut out the Nationals 9-0. Ronald Acuna, Sean Murphy both hit home runs. Braves now with a 4-game lead as the Phillies finally lost a game in the NL East. Braves have an off day and then a series coming up against the Phillies. We get college football getting underway tonight. Georgia Tech, Colorado, 8 o'clock kick down at Bobby Dodd Stadium. Ramblin' Wreck kickoff show here on The Fan. We'll get things going. And Georgia Attorney General Chris Carr is encouraging the SEC to do everything, including suspending and removing LSU from the conference if they play NFL players. We talk to Jeff Francoeur at 9.
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13: 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And the Braves take the lead on the two-run homer by Austin Riley.
11: This is the home of the Braves, and this is Atlanta Braves Today.
6: Welcome in to Atlanta Braves Today. A lot got done yesterday. One, you stop a slide and a losing streak from taking place. The bats unload on the Nationals in a pitching performance that was well needed as the Braves beat the Nationals 9-0. They have a day off before their 4-game series with the Philadelphia Phillies. Grant Holmes was on target. Only Mother Nature could stop him yesterday as he was rolling through 3 perfect innings, 26 pitches before the rain comes down, an 85-minute rain delay. I was checking out Bearsley on the rain delay show. He was taking calls from all over Braves country yesterday.
3: It was
6: yesterday.
3: An absolute mess listening to those people try to call him and talk.
6: 4 pitchers.
14: Where been, Ben?
15: We're caving in.
6: Did hear him call in yesterday, but he took a lot of calls. Yeah, 4 pitchers that combined on the 2-hitter. Sean Murphy with a 3-run blast, and Ronald Acuna Jr. with a 3-run shot. Career home run number 200. You add that to his 225 career steals. He becomes the fastest man to 200 homers and 200 steals in his 904 games played.
12: 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Right? Number one, Quick Draw McGraw. Tickets Friday, September the 11th. Might be a big series against the Phillies.
6: Oh.
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6: So you got what you needed. 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
6: Welcome back into Atlanta Braves Today. Pitching, hitting, bullpenning. All on cylinders firing yesterday as Braves win 9-0 against the Nationals. Now they have a day off as they get ready for the biggest series of the year. Braves and Phillies. Phillies lose last night 1-0 to Arizona. So with the Braves win and the Phillies loss is now a 4-game lead. You gotta figure you gotta win 2 of these games just to keep them at bay, get back home, and then handle them when you see them next week when you come home. Now, what was more important, the milestone from Ronald or the throwing of Grant Holmes? We get to that conversation conversation with our truest Braves reporter, Barrett Salee.
0: Now for the latest on the Braves, we turn to the fans' team of truest reporters.
6: What sticks out in Braves rain delay shows? The volume of callers, Barrett, or maybe a city or a section of Braves country you've never heard of or heard from before when you do those shows?
1: I would say the volume, because anytime we think that, you know, things are going to slow down a little bit, just bam, all six of those slots on the screen pop up red and yellow. So I would say that, you know, most of the time we'll get southeast-ish style calls. You know, we'll get some from Indiana, which is outside of the, you know, the network footprint. You know, so we'll get some that are outside. We do get a caller from Australia who does listen quite a bit. So that's the one, when he calls, he immediately goes to the front of the line, because I don't know much about much, but I do know there's a time change, quite a significant one between Atlanta and Australia. So, but it's the volume. I mean, immediately when Ben gives out that number, when he tosses it back to the studio, I mean, it lights up like a Christmas tree.
12: Anytime you're one of one in baseball or the fastest to do something in baseball, you're really special. And look, we give Ronald Acuna a lot of leeway for how great he has been. And there's times that he has not been great. There's times he's not been wrong. But when you go 200 homers and 200 stolen bases and you're the fastest player in baseball, what does that say about the talent we have out there?
1: I think for Ronald specifically, it shows just how good he can be and how streaky he can be too, because there have been times where Ronald has not been, you know, great. There's been times where his power has kind of disappeared for a little while, for a significant period of time. And, you know, for him to, you know, still be fastest. And I would say, you know, he was stuck on 199 for like, seemed like a month almost. You know, so for Ronald to do that, it's like, wow, we do have something special. And it's a reminder, because sometimes, like you said, it kind of doesn't feel like he's on it at times. And it also goes back to show you just how special that 40-70 season was. But, right. You know, yeah, it's, you know, Ronald's special. I think we all know it. And then to hear that number, especially, I mean, he's the fastest, but he's also the eighth active player to be there, you know, so it's a pretty rare feat. And, you know, it's nice to see him finally get that, because I know it's been probably been frustrating him a little bit.
6: How much is it bolstered that he's missed around 400 games and missed more than 250 due to ACL tears?
1: Yeah, I mean, it's exactly right. You mean, think about how many, how quicker it could have been for Ronald to get to that, and how the record would look much different. Because, I mean, heck, in terms of games played, I don't have the number in front of me, but he's missed at least a full season in terms of number of games he's missed. So, yeah, it's a reminder of when he's hot, he's on.
3: Hey, before we get to the Philadelphia series and what we're looking forward to and the type of pitching we're going to face, and thank God some of the offensive bats are heating up a little bit. Man, I think Kim has doubled his batting average. Ronald's up close to 250. Sean Murphy's raking right now, too. So things are looking up for the Bravos. But how in the world do you handle dealing with those callers and the rain delay show? Because I was listening, dude, and that was something else.
1: They are my people.
3: Holy moly.
1: They are
6: passionate.
1: They are. Some of them, I know that call in the regular first game show pretty much every game. So, you know, they get bumped to the front of the line. And then some of them, man, they've got some random questions. They've got some random questions. They don't have questions at all. They just want to yell at names and shout out for their friends. So it's an eclectic bunch.
12: That it is. Well, obviously a gigantic series coming up. You get an off day today, which you probably need. And then things set up for a great pitching setup for the Braves and for the Phillies. It's really a playoff preview. Just talk about that series. Obviously how much it means, how much it meant last night for Philadelphia to lose a game and give you a 4-game buffer.
1: Yeah, that was huge. That was huge, especially in a game where their bats went silent. So it was nice to see. Maybe that can carry over. But, I mean, man, Chris Sale versus Christopher Sanchez. You can't ask for another a better matchup, except Chris Sale has faced a couple of pitchers the last two outings where, you know, it's been ace versus ace. But I'm really interested in Martin Perez versus Zach Wheeler, because there's been times where Zach Wheeler hasn't looked like himself this year. And then there are times where he's been, you know, striking everybody out. And Martin Perez, it's huge for him. You know, I think for the Braves, it's more for me about themselves rather than the matchups beyond that. Because, you know, Tyler Mahle versus Aaron Nola, I don't know what we're going to get for Aaron Nola. At this point, I don't think he knows what he's going to get from himself. So just Mahle to stay hot. And then Bryce Elder, you know, we know about Bryce. You know, he has his moments where he looks great, and then he has his moments where he doesn't. But I think folks forget he was great through five innings last time out. And again, I've said this consistently since then, he would not have gone out for a sixth inning in a playoff game. There's just no way he would have, no matter what the situation. So, but he's got to go up against Lizardo, so he better be on his game. But again, it's more about that guy in the mirror with some of these guys, with the exception of Chris Sale. But man, it's going to be, if we get the best of all three of our guys outside of Chris Sale, it's going to be a fun series.
6: For Grant Holmes, was that kind of a preview of what we could see? Obviously, the rain stopped him, and his problem has been when he gets near the fifth or the sixth inning. But if he comes out early, the bullpen clearly took care of business. Now, we won't be seeing, obviously, the Nationals in the postseason, but he was still able to see a good part of him for the time he was out there, and the bullpen was flawless.
1: Yeah, I think for Grant, I think something that kind of goes underneath the radar is that, you know, it's hard to replicate postseason atmospheres, right? But you can replicate big games for individuals where, you know, Grant Holmes might recognize, hey, in terms of his future, immediate future, this is going to be big because it might dictate, hey, do I go to the bullpen? Do I get skipped or whatever? So, you know, having big games individually can impact, you know, the way somebody approaches. And every single time we talk about Grant Holmes, you know, sort of being in a big spot individually, he seems to come through. And that certainly seemed like the case yesterday, because he was on point for those first three innings. It's a shame, you know, that the rain came. But, you know, again, you know, every time we kind of see Grant on that brink where, you know, he's got to pull out a gem for himself, no matter the opponent, it does seem like he finds a way to do it.
6: Good stuff. We'll have the day off and get ready for a big series without a doubt going through the weekend. We look forward to talking to you tomorrow, Barrett.
1: All right, y'all. Have a good one.
6: Barrett Talley, our truest Braves reporter. Day off before the biggie. We'll get to that when we return on Atlanta Braves Today.
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6: Day off for the Atlanta Braves as they get ready for a four-game set with the Philadelphia Phillies. The Braves will throw Chris Sale, Martin Perez, Tyler Mahle, and Bryce Elder at the Phillies batter. 640, 605, 110, and 105 will be the start times. And we'll see if the Braves can get some more distance or will be in a slugfest when the Phillies get a chance to come to Atlanta next week. So a lot of games between the Braves and the Phillies over the next 10 days. And we'll see how the Braves get things started tomorrow in Philadelphia. And that will do it for Atlanta Braves today.
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8: I'm trying to be sensitive, but some of these kids these days.
3: This kid got hit by a line drive. Dome, dude. From yeah. Vlad Guerrero, like 100 miles off his bat.
8: It didn't hit him in the nose. You know what the hardest part of your head is?
3: Yours right now seems like right in the middle.
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5: John Michaels.
9: I think that's what we should do the next time we hire somebody on our show. 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
5: And Brian Finneran.
3: You got two things happening when you let it get behind your face. 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
9: contact.
3: But you have
9: to understand these are not NFL receivers.
3: It doesn't matter. 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
6: 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We'll get to our headlines brought to you by Scana Energy, the official natural gas provider of the Atlanta Falcons. The lights go on at Bobby Dodd Stadium. Will winning be going on later tonight? Falcons general manager Ian Cunningham, he told us the truth. Can we handle the truth? The law. And elected officials want LSU thrown out of the SEC.
8: You're out of here.
6: Ronald Acuna Jr. makes history. And can Gunnar Stockton get hooked up by his teammates in game one?
9: Hey, don't forget, The Fan and Yingling want to bring the tailgate to you. Join us on the road this fall for your chance to win the Yings and Wings tailgate party package and tickets to the biggest college football game coming to the Benz this Halloween. Catch Buck Ballew live Wednesday at Center Street Tavern in Ackworth, and then Cellini and Domino Thursday at Rocky Mountain Pizza in the ATL. It's Yingling thing, brought to you by Yingling Traditional Lager. I think the Wednesday one, I didn't. I Ron Burgundy it. That happened last night because I was actually in the car listening to
8: you got keyed.
9: Buck and Westy. No, I got Michaeled, which I've done before on our text.
8: Well, they an idiot.
6: They talked to Kirby Smart. We'll get a chance to hear from him in the RPO coming up in a few minutes. Now, we got a chance to see the lights go on. Are we going to have a problem at all? Are you going to be clean? You can't do what you did last year against Colorado, which is go out there and three turnovers on the first three possessions. Everybody's going to be fired up. First game of the season, whiteout, and another sellout, the third straight sellout at Bobby Dodd Stadium. And now Brent Key is on profile once again as Coach Prime and the Buffaloes are here. You got a new quarterback in the nation. Not just us here in Atlanta. We get a chance to see what Alberto Mendoza looks like comparatively or differently from his brother, Fernando Mendoza, who went undefeated and won a Heisman with the Indiana Hoosiers last year. So a whole lot of fun could be down there, but you have to win the game. Tech's 6.5-point favorites tonight, and so you're hoping that you just have a smooth offense, and defense has been a journey the last 3 years. We'll see if it gets to a different start this year. Now, again, Cunningham, he spoke to the media yesterday. He tried to explain why he had four quarterbacks, and he admitted it was a health situation. Two hurt quarterbacks coming in, a depth situation where they needed to make sure that all of their bases were covered. And so they feel pretty good about how the roster is set up. They still, however, have not named a starter. We're coming up on less than a week to go before the NFL season kicks off, and the Falcons still have not named QB1.
3: You're the only team in the NFL not to do it, so it's not a good feeling as a fan of the team. You'd like to understand what's going on and who's going to be your starting quarterback, so You two are on the record. I think it's going to be Tua. I'm leaning towards Michael Penix.
13: I can't speculate on those type of things.
3: Exactly. Nobody can speculate. So I wonder what the listeners out there would like to see happen.
6: And I think most people want to see Penix. Yeah, that's we don't know anything. If he's healthy, we want to see him.
9: I have seen, and I know the YouTube babies have sounded off, and good morning to them. I know we're late. There's a lot of people that want to see Jack Strand, it's not going to happen.
3: It's a fun story, but no.
9: I know. But I think that's the sentiment of saying nobody likes the quarterbacks we have. I think that's a lot of the fan base is just like, whatever, I don't like either one of these dudes.
6: Well, Tua, he did to us what he did to himself. He let us down. He let himself down. He should have just been able to run the preseason operation like a veteran quarterback, had no problems, and then we'd just say, all right, however many games he gets, that's just the deal, and we'll deal with it. Instead, he caused concern and clearly has not earned the starting bid by his coaches, his GM, or president of football.
9: Yeah, just name me a quarterback and get me to Pittsburgh. We have talked quarterback ad nauseum, and I'm about sick of it, to be honest. And I know it's a huge storyline, and Ian Cunningham speaking yesterday. I quite frankly don't care anymore.
6: Oh my goodness.
9: I don't. Pick one and let's go with it. Pick one and go out there and play. I'm going to trust that the guys that are in charge of the football will give us the best football decision. Tua, Michael Penix, I don't know either one of them. I ain't getting any of their money. I'm not buying one of their jerseys.
6: Oh.
9: I don't care. Go win a damn football game.
6: It's too much riding, John. You had an offensive coach, Kevin Stefanski. You got Tommy Rees calling plays. All of our offensive players got extended. You got Bijan, the highest paid running back in the history of the game.
9: Great.
6: You got Zachariah Branson. This means much. Who's quarterbacking?
9: Man, we have no idea. Have no idea, apparently, either.
6: All right, one thing we do know is that we are represented by Sound Advice, and so are citizens of Atlanta and in the state of Georgia. 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
14: Morning, Scotland was lovely.
6: Now, where did we start the trip? Where did we end the trip before you come back home to Atlanta?
14: Well, we started in Atlanta, flew to Paris, went from Paris to Edinburgh to Oban, which is kind of on the west coast, then up to Inverness, then like down to Perth, then back down to Edinburgh, then back
3: goodness
14: to Paris.
3: Gracious.
14: It was an aggressive trip. It was 2.5 hours of driving every day.
6: Did you take the train at all?
14: Oh, no.
6: Oh, so you're not a train lady.
14: If I don't have a car, I'm a train
3: lady. It's a lot of driving.
6: But yeah.
14: It was a lot
3: of
14: driving.
3: Too much? Would you have done something different? Feels like a lot.
14: So I had a back surgery in 2017, like a lumbar fusion. Yeah. So me driving 2.5 hours every single day, and I've got the partially torn ACL on my, pedal foot.
3: You're a mess.
14: Yeah, I'm a disaster. But so the good news is it's fun because you're driving on the other side of the road, right? So you got to kind of pay attention. And the drive is beautiful, but it was a little aggressive. Right. We golfed.
9: Okay.
14: At
9: nice.
14: The 15th oldest golf course in the world.
9: How was that?
14: Well,
9: it's a Lynx course.
14: Course, yep. But I will tell you, the rough in Scotland is rough. Mm-hmm. Like, Aaron lost, I think, 12 balls. I lost two. he was not pleased about that. But, yeah, it was fun. It was great.
3: Nice.
14: I was exhausted, and I really needed a kind of a vacation
3: Oben.
14: For my vacation.
9: So you're going back on vacation, 3 days from now, something like that?
14: Yeah, I wish. No, I'm going to be here. I'm going to be doing things like, cleaning out closets and stuff,
3: Did you have any scotch while you're in Oben? They have an unbelievable distillery.
14: Bourbon is my drink here.
3: Yeah.
14: And that's what I drink on the rocks, like every night. That's my wind down drink. and so I drank all the scotch. While I was in Scotland, I drank all the scotch, all the different types. It was so much fun. I had a peacock try and perch on my shoulder.
3: That's
14: I was having
3: crazy,
14: a
3: yeah.
14: wonderful
3: show
14: snow,
3: me a picture. The thing sitting right behind her.
14: Snow White moment. Like I was at this castle and I had like these chickens and three peacocks around me. And I was like, oh, it's so nice. It's Snow White. And then I went to sit on this chair and the peacock followed me and they jumped up on the chair and then on the back of my chair. And then all of a sudden, of course, he tries to land on my shoulder because why not? Mm-hmm. I thought it was a girl peacock, but apparently peacocks are all boys. So maybe he had other intentions and was trying to mount me. I don't really know. True story.
6: I thought you were pretty, so yeah. You know, maybe he was just trying to shoot his shot.
15: I have to Google it. That's fine.
14: That I didn't
15: Let's
14: know
15: get
14: either.
15: Into some
14: See?
15: Workers' comp.
6: All right. I don't know how much of a Star Wars fan you are. There was an Order 66, and things didn't work out well for people. What is HB, House Bill 1344? Is this working out for or against the citizens of Atlanta?
14: So, House Bill 1344 is basically saying that if you are an attorney using runners, you are SOL. They are going to put you in jail. It's now a felony. For up to 10 years and a $200,000 fine.
6: Now, what is
9: a runner?
14: That's right. It's a runner. So the way that the language actually tracks, I did a webinar on this yesterday at 4. So it's cappers, runners, or steerers. None of us can figure out what a capper is. It sounds like some like Boardwalk Empire thing.
9: No cap.
14: Yeah, no clue. But basically, you've got law enforcement, record staff, tow staff, EMS, physicians, hospital employees, right? These are different groups that will have an injured person come into the facility or, you know, again, like a tow truck person. He'll be like, hey, you need to do this. And then the attorney pays that person to steer the case their way.
9: Okay, so it's similar to being an ambulance chaser.
14: It's exactly being an ambulance chaser.
9: So I had a true story. I have a friend of mine, very close friend of mine growing up with. He used to do that down in Florida. And it became very illegal in Florida years ago, but his job was an accident would happen. Sometimes he would go to the scene while the accident.
14: 100%.
9: Yeah, he would show up at he'd get the police report or get here on the CB or whatever it was, go to the scene and say, you were hurt, you got hit, we have a doctor, we have an attorney, we are guaranteeing you X amount of money. So everybody that he steered, you got to think about if they're in an accident with a company, they have your company, they go after insurance, they get this big settlement check. The person would get a piece. Well, then the doctor got a piece. The attorney got a piece. He got a piece. And then the overseers, who I won't say who they were, they got a piece as well. That ended up being really illegal in Florida where people were going to jail. And it sounds like now that's what's happening in Georgia.
14: Now they're
9: going to
14: do it in Georgia. So if you've got like some tragic accident and your family member's at Shepherd Center or something, right? There are people that occasionally hang out in the waiting area at Shepherd Center to prey on some of these families. It's awful. But the interesting thing for attorneys that is specifically attorney-based is the fact that you've got these lead generation companies, right, that a lot of attorneys pay to get pre-vetted, quote, leads in, you know, of cases that they can possibly work. If those lead generation companies are coming up and looking at if they're just like, say, combing the carwreck.com data, yanking them out, calling the people, and then sending them to the attorney can now be liable for that. Attorneys need to look at if they're using a lead generation company, they need to start looking at those contracts before January of 2027. But especially the attorneys, I think it's fantastic. Unfortunately, I'm hopeful that it will have some teeth, right, that they're actually going to be able to pursue it. They're vesting it in the insurance commissioner of Georgia. So they are going to set up a whole separate unit under the insurance commissioner.
15: It'd be tough to really determine exactly what somebody's doing and who's getting paid.
14: Well, so all of that will come out in discovery, right? So let's say somebody, and we were discussing it yesterday, we don't know, are people going to make anonymous complaints? But, I mean, I will have clients call me all the time after they've hired me and say, I just got 3 unknown number calls, you know, and they were like, hey, do you need an attorney?
9: Go ahead. Sorry.
15: What should people do if they get those phone calls?
14: Well, I mean, find out which attorney it is and then tell the attorney that you already have. But do not hire those lawyers. Absolutely not. It's shady practices can be. And it's like smaller solo practitioners or small law firms that are like doing the work that are not doing those types of things. Mm-hmm. It's now going to even the playing field a bit.
9: So who could ultimately get in trouble for this? Is it all encompassing or is it just the attorneys that are going to get in trouble?
14: No. It can be doctors. So it can come out in discovery, right? So if there's an investigation that's made and they say, okay, this law firm is using runners, they can then do discovery, figure out like, all right, if you're working with a chiropractor group, oh. right, where there's like, mm-hmm. and you're sending 100 clients there per month, and they're sending 100 clients your way per month,
15: gotcha.
14: That's the
15: gotcha.
14: Kind of information you're going to be looking for. Straight up advertising, geofencing, things like that, that's not what they're looking for. Okay. They're looking for the ones where it is a huge financial interest to both parties or multiple parties, and then basically with the goal of getting higher insurance payouts. That's the reason why it's vested in the insurance commissioner. So it'll be interesting to see how it works. I have no idea. We were all talking about it yesterday. I don't know if they're going to set up kind of like a special victims unit or something like right. that, where they can do the investigations and go after them. But
15: I'm paying people in cash.
14: It'll be
15: no trail.
16: No paper trail.
9: That's how my friend was paid.
15: I'm sure.
9: Cash money.
14: They're in the chock full of nuts little can.
9: He had coffee cans all over his house.
14: See,
9: which
14: I knew it.
9: Rubber bands full of cash.
15: Come on.
9: I'm not kidding.
15: That's crazy.
14: Dude, you got to put it in a fire safe for the love of God.
9: I'm like,
15: so.
9: About my friends with
14: okay,
9: the fire.
14: Okay, fair
6: She's
14: enough.
6: Sarah Stottlemyre from Stottlemyre & Associates, 404-584-5000, online at stottlemyrelaw.com.
15: I was just curious, so I typed in which professions have the highest workers' compensation claims.
14: What'd you get?
15: One and two are both nursing jobs, nursing assistants and 100%. Registered nurses.
14: 100%.
15: I didn't even think about that for a second.
14: So when I used to do defense, one of my clients was Wellstar. And I mean, the claims that come in, but they are lifting patients yep. constantly. So I have a client right now whose mom was a nurse and she was helping a patient get out of bed. The woman put all of her weight, and she was heavier, on her neck.
15: Oh.
14: Snapped it.
15: Stop it right now.
14: Not kidding. She died.
15: Oh.
14: I mean, like, so these things happen in the nursing field. Sorry to, you know, make
15: it's
14: it
15: okay.
14: Depressing.
15: We do this every show. We come on and
14: yeah,
15: happens.
14: You're like,
15: happens.
14: You
9: do that
14: dear
9: story
14: God.
9: First.
14: Yeah. So it is a very physically demanding job. I mean, it's awful.
15: Do you have a guess for the next two or three? What do you think would be the highest workers' comp jobs?
9: Construction,
15: very good.
9: Firefighters.
15: I haven't seen any police, but it says truck drivers.
9: Oh yeah, that's
14: yep, truck
9: one.
14: Drivers for sure.
15: Stalkers, I guess that's like warehouse
9: truck
14: guys. Uh-huh. Like all the people that are
6: buddy,
14: working for Amazon.
6: Yeah, my buddy James had a forklift run over his foot.
9: Oh god,
14: did it crush it?
6: It's all rubbery now.
14: Oh yeah,
6: you got a big
14: sorry.
6: Payout.
14: Yeah.
15: Dear god,
14: the motion that you just did was very funny. It's like it's all floppy. It is a floppy foot.
9: You feel good with that? I was going to say with the nursing thing. My mom's had 5 back surgeries. She had to file workman's comp on the second one. Same thing. Went to lift a patient. Back was done. Had to have. She's had 4 back fusions.
15: That's fascinating. And there's a couple more. Licensed practical and licensed vocational nurses is one of these lists.
14: Oh, yeah. Because they're going in home and helping like paraplegic people and things get up. You've got, I mean, if you think about it, like anytime you go to the hospital and you're working, well, I mean, like say you've had a surgery, right?
15: Sure.
14: And they move you onto the bed or onto the gurney. Right. You've got 2 or 3 people doing it. Well, all the time, one of those people usually slips up and drops. And then all your weight is on the other person. So, lots of back injuries. Truck drivers, though, most of them are responsible for securing their own loads.
9: Right. Yeah.
14: So a lot of my clients said if they're like, well, yeah, I can drive, but I'm responsible for climbing up onto the bed, strapping everything down, and I can't do that anymore.
9: And some of them have to load and unload their own trucks.
14: Oh, it's bad. Yeah.
15: Interesting.
14: So that does not surprise me, but those are a lot of my clients.
15: There you go. Lots I would imagine them. They would be.
9: Ambulance chasers.
14: Yeah. And we're going to stay away from the ambulance chasers. They're bad. But again, if you get a phone call from an unknown number after you've been in an accident, just don't answer it, or answer it and get the name, but do not use that firm.
6: Fantastic information from a fantastic attorney, Sarah Stottlemyre from Stottlemyre & Associates, online at stottlemyrelaw.com, 404-584-5000, dedicated and compassionate for Georgia's injured. We look forward to catching up with you next week, Sarah.
14: Thank you, gentlemen.
6: Coming up, what decides the opener in favor of Georgia Tech tonight? 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
9: 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For more info, they shut out the Nationals yesterday 9-0. Ronald Acuna 3-for-5, a homer, 3 runs driven in. Fastest player in baseball history to hit 200. 200 homers and steal 200 bases. Braves have a four-game lead in the NL East as the Phillies lose. Georgia Tech kicking off the regular season. Thank God football is here as they play Colorado tonight down at Bobby Dodd. 8 o'clock kick, Ramblin' Wreck kickoff show here on The Fan. We'll get things rolling. We talked to AJC beat writer Fletcher Page coming up next about the Jackets here on The Fan.

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0: Coming up in about 15 minutes, a top lawman wants Lane Kiffin thrown out of the SEC. We'll get to that coming up when we get to an RPO. But Biggie tonight at Georgia Tech, a whole lot going on. You got opening night. Mm-hmm. You had such a great roll through the season until the end where you drop 4 out of 5 and you can't figure out how to get your feet up under you at the end of the season. And you got out to 8-0 and things were looking great. Looked like you were going to have a great opportunity to go to the ACC championship game. You have that awful ending to the regular season where you lose to Pitt at home. You win that game, you go into the ACC championship game. Not only you lose, but you get blown out in that game. Right. You lose to Georgia and you lose a bowl game. And the win came out of the sails. Now, a chance to rebuild the first part of that season where you can really change a lot of things and get things going with a good vibe tonight. Now we're joined by a man who will be covering Georgia Tech all year long. He is the beat writer for the AJC covering Georgia Tech athletics. He is Fletcher Page joining us here in the locker room via the Loud Security Systems News Maker Line. Good morning, Fletcher. Thank you for your time this morning.
2: Yeah, for sure. What's going on, guys?
0: What's the feeling around Georgia Tech going into tonight? Is it just a season opener, or is this a night where Georgia Tech has the chance to announce that last season wasn't a one-year thing when you got to 8-0?
2: No, there's a lot of excitement. You know, I don't know if I personally would have scheduled Colorado and Tennessee right out of the gate, but I'm really glad that Georgia Tech has. Thursday night on ESPN, 8 p.m., you got an opportunity for, you know, everybody's itching for college football, and Tech's going to have pretty much, you know, the whole national audience watching them. Obviously, that's boosted by Deion Sanders in Colorado, who's perpetually in the news cycle. So, it's a big opportunity for this team, but it's also the kind of event that Brent Key has tried to build his program into putting on, and they're going to have they had almost 300 high school coaches reach out to bring kids. So that's how you make Georgia Tech, you know, nationally relevant today and tomorrow.
1: Fletcher, one of the things Coach Key has always talked about is building the lines, and he felt like we were down there spring and fall practice, and he talked about the lines of scrimmage, how much better they can be. Do you think this will be a group that potentially is better than they were a year ago?
2: You know, I think that's a big question mark, and it's asking a lot, you know, after you lost your first-round NFL draft pick in 15 years in Rutledge. I mean, they're going to have to replace him. I think that Brent Key, obviously with his background as an offensive lineman at Georgia Tech and how much he's coached offensive lines for decades, I'll give him the benefit of the doubt. I think they feel really confident in the five that they're going to start tonight. Jamison Riggs is a name people probably need to know. He'll probably be the starting center. And I think that that's been important, his progression. They've cross-trained a lot of guys. And, you know, that offensive line is going to be helped out because I think across the board, I think two of Tech's deepest and most talented positions are running back and tight ends. So they're going to have some help. And, you know, again, I tend to give Brent Key the doubt when we're talking about offensive line play.
0: Alberto Mendoza has never started a college football game, so his first one is in prime time. From what's going on in camp, what gives Tech the confidence he's ready, and what's your biggest concern for him tonight?
2: Yeah, biggest concern is he's never started a college game, and he's only thrown 25 passes, most of which were after his brother had thrashed everybody up at Indiana. So I'll say this, the feel around Alberto – I think he's extremely smart. If you listen to him talk, the whole family is at a different level than most. I think he, at a minimum, is the kind of person that's going to be prepared. I think he shouldn't have much problem in terms of getting the play call in, knowing what the offense is supposed to be doing, knowing what the defense is probably doing. So at a minimum, I think he's going to be prepared and ready. Now, there's just things that we can't really say until we see him do it. So as far as his arm talent or if he's going to be able to go out and if Tech gets down 10 to nothing like they were last year, I think the feeling with Haynes King was, you know, we still got a chance. There's an answer. Does Alberto have that to his game? On 3rd and 8, is he going to be able to make the types of passes that you've got to make? You know, we're going to have to see that tonight and next week against Tennessee before we can say it. But he's done a good job of coming in. He basically won the job in spring. He spent all summer and this fall and this August camp becoming a leader. He's checked all the boxes he's needed to check. But now it's time to check the most important box, which is, you know, can you actually lead this team and play in games?
0: Georgia Tech Athletics beat writer for the AJC, Fletcher Page, joining us via the Loud Security Systems Newsmaker line.
3: Fletcher, we got two new coordinators on this staff. George Godsey, who I think a lot of us like and love, and former record-setting Tech quarterback. And then Jason Seymour on the defensive side of the ball, who's been at Tech at a couple different stints and Southern Miss as well. Do you think that's an advantage for a football team going into a new season to have a couple new guys as far as not being able to scout them very much? And what do both these guys bring to the table?
2: Yeah, that's a great question. You know, Colorado's got a new offensive and defensive coordinator as well. So I think that's a situation where you better be good at what you want to do because right. you probably don't know what the other team's going to be doing. You know, and you guys, I don't know if you know, but I just took over the beat about 3 weeks ago. I hope you couldn't tell.
3: We can't tell.
2: Yeah, I have a little bit better grasp on the offense, and I think a lot of that has to do with Godsey and Key, playing together, coaching together. They've been essentially, the close friends for, 30 years. I think it's pretty cool that those guys, they have a very similar mind in how they want to run an offense, how they want to build an offense, especially with an offensive line. So I think that's a pretty cool experience for those two guys, and I think it'll be advantageous for Georgia Tech. A few things about that offense. I think they're going to have – I think Georgia Tech fans are going to tune in tonight, and I don't think they're going to see a dramatically different product offensively than they had last year with Buster Faulkner and Haynes King. But it is going to be more pro style. It's going to have a little bit more volume in terms of personnel and schemes. I think you're going to see a lot of two tight end sets, 21 personnel, and you're going to see a lot of running the ball. So that thing's going to be built the way that Brent Key has done it the past few years, offensive line, tight ends, running backs. If things are going well, Georgia Tech is controlling tempo, and, maybe there's not as much pressure put on Alberto. Defensively is where I'm still I still have some questions that are probably going to get answered tonight and next week against Tennessee.
3: Okay.
2: This is a defense that they ranked near the bottom of the country last year in turnover margin. But Brent Key feels like that defensive line is more athletic. He feels like they can be more disruptive. I think a name that you're probably going to want to track is Rutgers transfer Jordan Walker at defensive end. Key named him a permanent team captain in August, which I thought was pretty remarkable for a guy that's only been on campus for 7 or 8 months. So that defense needs to be more disruptive. It needs to force more turnovers. But I keep coming, when I get this question, I keep coming back to what the offense can do to maybe help that defense, which is run the ball, control clock, manage field position. I know those are mundane things in football, cliche, but that's the best way to help your defense. And I think that offense is built with those running backs that they're going to be able to do that tonight against Colorado.
1: How much, speaking of the running backs, how much do you think you'll see both of those guys on the field, Malachi Hosley and Justice Haynes, at the same time?
2: That's a great question. And you got to throw in another running back, which it took us by surprise when Key named those permanent captains, Trey Maddox. It's redshirt sophomore. He's faced a lot of injuries and hasn't been on the field a lot at Tech, and he was named a captain. So that's your third, supposed to be your third best running back is now a captain. I think you're going to see him too. And I definitely think with Justice Haynes' skill set, he's going to be able to be all over the field. Deion Sanders talked about that, which was they've got to know where Justice is at all times. So yeah, I definitely think it's an option. And again, I'm going to come back to these tight ends. Spencer Mermans is a tight end that can line up in the backfield. So they can certainly get creative.
0: Speaking of that, wide receiver is probably the biggest unknown offensively. Do you think Mendoza can find a dependable target at wide receiver, or will Georgia Tech be a tight end heavy offense in your opinion?
2: Yeah, I don't want to make any definitive statements, but they're certainly going to have like Jordan Allen, Isaiah Furman, Dalen Penson. Some of these guys are going to have to emerge. I think wide receiver definitely on offense, maybe on the whole team, is the biggest question mark. I mean, you really don't have any production returning there. And that's why, I do think I keep bringing up the tight ends. I think some of these guys, it's really big. Gavin Harris is a transfer from New Mexico State at tight end. He's a guy that can flex out and he can play, in the slot or other positions too. So, I'm not going to be surprised if some of these tight ends end up looking like wide receivers. So that to me, what you just mentioned, wide receiver, who it is, how many of them are out there. That to me is the biggest question mark on offense for sure, and probably the whole team.
3: Keep an eye on my boy Evan Haynes, Michael Haynes' son, who transferred in from North Carolina after Bill Belichick took over there. He's like, no thank you, came in and wanted to be a part of Georgia Tech and the Yellow Jackets. So hopefully he can do some stuff for them as well.
2: Absolutely. They're going to have some guys emerge there.
0: Well, we thank you for your time. Exciting opportunity for Jacket Nation, and the world will be watching on ESPN and listening right here on The Fan. So we're hopeful the Jackets get out to 1-0. We look forward to catching up with you down the road, Fletcher.
2: Absolutely. Thanks for having me.
0: Fletcher Page, Georgia Tech Athletics beat writer.

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0: 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The top lawman wants Lane Kiffin thrown out of the SEC.
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4: 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Because true joy isn't in this world, it's out of this world. It's found in Jesus. 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That he's about nothing but boring rules? 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Jesus wants you to experience the lasting joy through a relationship with him. 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Joy is eternal. This doesn't mean you'll never feel sad or go through a hard time. 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

0: Colorado Buffaloes are trying to ruin opening night, and Brent Key and his new staff certainly don't want to see that happen. We get the Alberto Mendoza experience, hopefully a good running back experience, and hopefully, you know, the Jaguars have been working on defense the last 3 years. They get something and some moments tonight in front of the world.
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4: Well, the gift that keeps on giving, or the gift that I think we're all sick and tired of talking about, is the lawsuits and everything else going on between can they play, can they not play.
2: I'm high down tomorrow, John.
4: I'll be real. I'm at this point. Just let them play. I don't care. Let them play. Who cares? If that's what you need to try to win a national title, whatever. I'm sick of talking about it. Well, now it got to politics. Down the hall, Georgia Attorney General Chris Carr.
5: Take it down the hall.
4: Encouraging SEC Commissioner Greg Sankey to take, quote, all measures available, including suspending and or removing LSU from the conference if the Tigers elect to roster former NFL players this season. In a letter to Sankey on Wednesday, Carr wrote that his office is prepared to use all legal means necessary to protect the University of Georgia, the student athletes, and the integrity of college athletics.
0: I'm out. You know, you get to the college football playoff, you got a pro player going up against a sophomore defensive back. What are we doing here?
4: You know what this reminds me of, Finn? You know how your kids will ask you something and you say no?
1: Okay.
4: And then like a couple of days later, they ask you again and you say no.
1: Mm-hmm.
4: And then the third time, you say hell no.
1: Right.
4: And by the fifth time, you want to punch them in the throat.
1: Right.
4: By about the ninth time they ask you, just finally go, the hell, just do it. I just don't care anymore. That's where I'm at with this. I want to talk football and games being played. They have a court. Don't they have a court hearing today?
1: It is today. Yeah, SEC is getting together.
4: Yeah,
2: they'll find out.
4: Because it's today you have the court hearing. Tomorrow you have to finalize your roster for the season.
1: There's some, I don't know if you're going to play it. The, who's the guy? Oh my God. Feinbaum, maybe?
4: No, I'm not playing Feinbaum.
2: Jobo?
1: No. There's some good sound I heard on the way in this morning about kind of different things that are going on in college football. Oh, you know who it was? Greeny. Had a good quote about what this whole thing is about, and it's a one-off, and it's like a little nuance about it's just this year,
4: right?
1: And what's taking place with the 5-for-5 and the new rule coming out in June, mm-hmm. and these kids going in the draft in April, and it's kind of just a weird, funky one-off situation that they're having to deal with.
4: But it's destroyed the headlines for the last month and a half. And instead of us talking about teams getting ready to play, we've spent a lot of time on this. Well, Booker McFarland's talking about one team that only needs two games this year.
6: What if Notre Dame wins every game they should and loses the two that are toss-ups in BYU and Miami? I personally think Notre Dame is the most talented team in America relative to the schedule that they're going to face. I don't think they have to be at their best, but one, maybe two times in order to get through this schedule. Whereas other teams, you got to be at your best 8-9 weeks in order to be establish your season.
1: That's probably the correct take.
4: There's nobody that has to be at their best 8-9 weeks. So just stop. Nobody has to be at their best for 8-9 weeks. Stop it. Like, some of these schedules are good. There's somebody that's got 9 games on their schedule. Oh my God, they got to be at their best. Like, let's stop that. Now Notre Dame's schedule.
1: 6-7.
4: Maybe.
1: Weeks, I would say, but yeah,
4: maybe,
1: 8-9's a lot.
4: 8 or 9.
1: Come okay, on, I'll give you that.
4: All right. But, you know, Notre Dame, he's right. And throw SMU in, because I think they got to be really good against SMU as well, because they play them. But he's not wrong. But what if Notre Dame is to go 10-2 and their losses are to Miami and BYU? Are they in?
0: Well, yeah,
4: they probably are. Because this year, remember, they only have to be in the top 12 and they have a guaranteed spot.
0: God, what is crazy. A college football playoff? It's a competition, isn't it? And in a tournament?
4: Yeah.
0: It's also a TV It is. They're going to want Notre Dame in when Notre Dame was out last
4: year. Yeah, but we saw last year that didn't really matter because they could have been in and they were not.
0: That was last year.
4: Because they lost.
0: They get a do-over and it's close. Guess what? The tie is not going against. You can book it.
4: Oh, yeah.
0: The tie will not go against Notre Dame this year.
4: Well, because, again, they have the guaranteed spot. But last year, it was exactly the same. They lost to the two best teams on their schedule. They beat everybody else and they were out. Chris Fowler says they're set up to win it all.
5: They're automatically in the bracket if they finish in the top 12. It would stun me if they weren't in the top 12 at the end of the regular season. It would take at least two losses, I think, to knock them out of it.
4: Okay.
5: So then what do you do once the bracket unfolds? That's the reality. That's what Mendoza could do last year. Yeah, they were the top seed, but they had to perform under pressure. If Notre Dame can do that, I think they're well set up to win a championship.
0: What two-loss team will have a better resume than a two-loss Notre Dame with some favor?
4: Yeah, but if their two losses are to BYU and Miami, their resume is pretty crappy.
1: Garbage.
4: Hey, yeah. You're going to beat Purdue and Michigan State.
1: They lost to two of the three or four teams that were,
4: that are going to make the playoffs, right? Most likely.
0: So you can win 11 games to punch a ticket.
1: You should have to. You can weigh that. But you can weigh that as a committee member and think long and hard about putting them in the top 12.
4: Booger McFarland goes on to talk about Lincoln Riley and what he needs to do this year.
6: If Lincoln Riley, who had the number one recruiting class and it finally looks like it's supposed to look, you got to turn the quarterback, and if they're 7-6, hold on now. So I think Lincoln Riley needs to win because Lincoln has said himself, we have what we need. Well, when you make that statement, then you got to go back it up.
4: They have a tough schedule. We kind of went through what USC's got to accomplish this year. Some tough teams coming to the Coliseum. I still don't trust them. Look, Lincoln Riley had his moments at Oklahoma. He had his moments with Caleb Williams. I just don't trust that they're going to be 10-11 win good and be in the postseason.
0: You shouldn't be worried about your job if you go 9-4.
1: Right.
0: In the Big Ten. 9-4 might get him in trouble. It shouldn't.
1: Yeah.
0: But he's got a lot of money. He's had a lot of time.
1: Why do you have him playing 13 games? I don't understand.
0: 9-4. The postseason. He's gone 9-4 in the postseason. So my point is that's not a bad year.
4: No.
1: Not even close.
0: No.
4: But not when you're paying $10 to $12 million a year for a college coach that you
1: kind of have a year, and this has to, this maybe this is the year.
4: Mm-hmm.
1: You're going to have a couple years where you sneak up on 10 and 11.
0: And part of that is beating some of those teams. You know,
1: exactly.
0: Beat Oregon. Just because you're in the Big Ten and they're ahead of you doesn't mean you're not supposed to be able to find one or two of those wins. So you got to find those wins this year.
4: Right. You were supposed to come to the Big Ten like Oregon and be in the college football playoffs, and they have not been. Kenny Dillingham says he's so excited for football season, he doesn't need the iPhone alarm.
7: It's on. It's football season. How do you not get excited? Like, how do you not have a little bit? How do you sleep all the way into your alarm this time? You can't, right? You're waking up. Like, if you don't, like, you got to. You're waking up because you're dreaming about it. Like, that's football season. I have two, 4:55, 4:59. Very rarely do I get it. Usually I wake up. Which my wife, I'm getting in trouble now because now I'm saying bye to my son at early. Now he's waking up.
1: Yeah.
7: Now that's not
1: you
7: fair.
1: You can't do that.
7: Now he's awake at 5 a.m.
1: You cannot.
0: He's going to be
4: in
0: trouble.
4: You got to just let him sleep.
1: You cannot disrupt the child's sleep. Just because you want to tell him goodbye in the morning? No.
0: You FaceTime him.
1: You sneak your ass out of that house and you go away. Mommy,
4: 4:55 and 4:59, that's a little aggressive.
8: But what if he's a football coach, so what if he's waking up before the sun wakes up and is not getting back until the sun is
1: in bed? Matter.
0: You FaceTime him.
1: Matter. Yeah, you can FaceTime him later, call him.
0: You're living with a cranky kid with a wife.
1: You're disrupting the entire routine in the morning if you wake that little kid up.
4: Hopefully the kid can just go right back to sleep.
1: Do not.
0: Lay your clothes out by the front door.
1: Are you crazy? You don't wake anybody up. What if that kid's school don't start till 8:30? You're waking up at 5?
0: Oh.
8: I think it's a new younger kid than that.
1: Doesn't go to school?
4: Yeah.
1: So do not wake him up. You do not wake him up.
4: He's probably the breadwinner. I'm not sure that mom has to get up and do much. So if the sun's up, the sun's up. I'm saying bye to my kid.
1: You're not saying goodbye to that kid at 5 in the morning.
4: You're going to yell at me. I say bye to my kid.
0: I have no kids. I'm telling you what you don't do.
1: You do not go in there and wake that kid up just to say goodbye in the morning.
4: I'd walk in, give him a kiss on the forehead, and let him keep going. Now
1: up and mommy has to deal with him now.
4: Well, guess what? Get up.
1: No, you sound real tough over there.
4: When I'm working 16 hours a day and I'm bringing in millions of dollars to our house,
1: you don't. F up the routine of a child just to say goodbye in the morning. That's the most silly thing I've ever heard in my life.
0: John says, I'm bringing home the bacon. Yeah. You get up and cook it and take care of that kid.
1: Yeah. Guess what you're not getting when you get home?
0: Bacon.
4: I got it already.
1: You're not making any bacon.
4: I got it already. That's how we had the child. Louisville.
1: The last time you
4: very,
1: did.
4: Very interesting game coming up this weekend. Louisville and Ole Miss. And people are overlooking Isaac Brown and the running backs at Louisville. Lane Robinson has this to say.
9: Marquise being a more strong power back, you know, he got great vision. And he also can catch the ball out of the backfield. Same goes with Keywan and all the guys, really. And, you know, we got a young freshman, Latai Tompkins. He definitely, you know, is a bigger body, you know, bigger frame, being able to just get some of those tough yards. You know, just being able to have different guys that you could just go to and all of them can produce at a very high level, you know, it's very comforting being an offensive lineman.
4: He's actually talking about Ole Miss's running backs. Because I heard him say Keywan, which is Keywan Lacy.
1: Right.
4: But Louisville's got a great back. Isaac Brown is one of the fastest kids in the country. That'll be a fascinating game to watch. And Kirby Smart was on with Buck Ballou yesterday. He talked about the ability to play lots of offensive linemen.
10: There's less offensive linemen than there are any other position. And it's a developmental position. And I think the state of Georgia and some of the surrounding areas are doing a really good job developing these kids. They're playing in more sophisticated high school programs. They're getting private trainers. They come in closer to ready to play, and there's also a lack of depth because of NIL and players being spread out. So it's a two-pronged thing that has forced a lot of kids to play earlier, and you have to get them ready.
4: And that is probably, I would say, the toughest position coming out of high school to be physically ready to play, and that's offensive line.
1: Oh, my God.
4: You'd be a five-star commit, and now all of a sudden you're going against grown-ass men. You're not throwing around little Jimmy from biology class.
1: I couldn't imagine. I mean, I was 6'4", 180, soaking wet, going into college, maybe 185. If you had to deal with guys at Georgia, DBs and safeties.
4: 3'15".
1: No. And then, you're just so young and immature at 18. Mm-hmm. It's just very difficult to be able to handle the hands that are going to be put on you in the SEC on the defensive line. God bless. That's amazing. If there's some guys that come out and play as freshmen on the offensive line,
4: that's the UPO.
8: I just want to go. No, I just want to go back to this real quick. So Kenny's youngest son was born in January, so he's 9 months old. So you just get up and say goodbye to him.
4: Yeah, he's going to wake up anyway.
8: Also, Kenny's parents live a couple doors down, and his in-laws live a short walk away, according to Google.
0: Y'all are taking a lot of liberties on how that man's household is run.
1: Put it out to the listener, dude. Have some mommies
8: calling. Y'all are telling him not to interact with his son.
0: Think about his wife.
1: Dude, you can go look at him and give a peek at him and like blow him a kiss.
4: He makes $7.5 million. I'm saying goodbye to my kid.
1: You guys are out of your mind.
0: A nine-month-old is not going to remember that.
1: Exactly. Thank
4: He's
1: you.
4: Five. But it's the dad.
8: Not for that.
4: The dad remembers it. Right.
1: Stop it. Stop. Stop
4: what
1: it.
4: What do you mean stop it?
1: Stop it.
0: He bonds with his daddy when he's five and he's out there around.
1: Thank you.
0: On a football
1: That's
0: field.
1: Exactly right.
0: You don't
1: wake up an infant or toddler to say goodbye in the morning at 5 o'clock.
8: Maybe he's already up for feeding.
1: He's not right? up.
8: Go
1: he
8: ahead and
1: said,
8: get him up for feeding.
1: Play the soundbite again in a minute.
8: I know. He woke him up. We don't need to replay it.
1: Thank
8: but
1: you.
8: I'm saying. It's not that ludicrous.
4: It's not
8: like he leaves before the sun wakes up and gets home before the sun, after the sun goes to bed.
1: That's part of the deal, dude.
0: I'm trying to learn. You guys
1: don't see him at work. Mommy's got to bring him to work.
0: Yeah, I have no kids.
4: Mommy's not working when he's making $7.5
1: million. I'm not saying she's working. Bring him to lunch with daddy.
4: If
1: you really want
4: to
1: see him,
4: he's coaching.
1: No, not 16 hours straight, dude. This is really upsetting me that you guys are talking like this. It doesn't make any sense.
0: I'm saying 1-6-80. Let's get mamas and daddies on the phone. Do you wake up a nine-month-old by giving them a kiss goodbye in the morning and maybe changing the course of the events of the household? Or do you just go on out and you FaceTime him at lunch?
1: Thank you. Yeah, the second thing.
4: You definitely don't. If he's 9 months old, the hell are you FaceTime? Are you watching him crawl around
1: in
4: the diaper?
1: Why are you waking him up?
0: That's my point.
8: He's not even going to be looking at a FaceTime. He doesn't know how to look at and recognize a FaceTime.
0: They can barely hold their heads up.
4: Let me make $7.5 million. I'm walking in there saying bye to my kids.
1: I don't think you've had an infant in your household.
4: Yeah, I have.
1: That makes sense, dude.
0: Well, 404-231-1680.
1: For no reason.
4: Wake him up. I got my brass knuckles.
0: Or leave him alone. Coming up. where does Ronald Acuna Jr. rank in the most talented players you've ever seen? We're going to ask this guy next as we talk to Jeff Rancour here in the locker room on The Fan, 680 and 93.7 FM.
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4: 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Ronald Acuna 3-for-5, a homer and 3 runs driven in. Sean Murphy hits a home run as well. And the Phillies finally lose a doggone game. You now have a 4-game lead in the NL East. You got an off day today and then a big old series in the city of brotherly love against Philadelphia. Georgia Tech kicking off the regular season tonight, 8 o'clock against Colorado. Rambling Wreck kickoff show will get things rolling there. 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
4: Finn's back there threatening people. He's pulled out weapons. Like, what the hell is going on?
0: He's not backing down. And you've got support behind the glass.
4: I got support on social media, too.
1: No, you do not.
4: You want to read the tweet?
1: You do not have any support from anybody that has a common sense in their face.
4: Forrest Price says, John, you're correct. Nothing wrong at all saying bye to your kids at 5 a.m. Show you care, and the most important part is they'll know how much you love them. My wife would be very fine with it, and I know her very well. So there you go.
0: That works in their household.
4: Mm-hmm.
0: I'm just thinking.
1: That's a terrible take.
0: Wife is going to be home with all the kids or the kid, and you don't want to disrupt an order, and you don't want to wake up
1: exactly
0: a sleeping baby.
1: Exactly. That's not that hard to understand. I'm not telling you I'm God's gift to parenting, but there's certain things you don't do, and it's wake up young children because you want to be selfish and say goodbye. So there's times you can do different things throughout the course of the day. I'm going to stand on this one forever. So, two people called in. I answered both phone calls, and they both agreed with me and said, John Michaels is crazy. You think I'm leaving? One guy said, I don't care how much money I'm making. I am not waking up a baby on my way out of the home at 5 a.m. to leave there with my wife to have to deal with the rest of the morning. That's insane. That's
4: so
1: insane
4: take. What if the baby wakes up at 5:15 on its own now?
1: Okay, that's a different story. I'm telling you. But if the baby normally sleeps till 7, and you want to wake up at 5 because you want to get a chance to say goodbye?
4: Mm-hmm.
1: That doesn't make any sense in the real world life.
4: It makes perfectly sense. It worked for me when I was making about $40,000 as a manager at
1: Pepsi. Money has nothing to do with anything.
4: It has a big part to do with it.
1: It has zero to do with anything.
4: If mom is sitting at home to be a stay-at-home mom, guess what? And I'm working 16 hours a day, I'm going to say goodbye to my child.
1: I don't want to. You don't wake up young kids. It's the end of the story.
0: I'm just
1: don't
0: do it.
4: In your house, you don't. In my house, I did.
0: At 9 months old, you don't.
1: I don't think you did. I don't think that's a real story. So that's what I'm going to stand on it now.
4: I'm now just making
1: things up. I think you made it up, yes.
0: Yeah. I'm just thinking at 9 months, he doesn't know if his daddy is kissing him or if a seal is kissing him on the lips at 5 a.m.
4: That's not the point. That's not the point.
0: Well, the point is,
1: that's Francoeur. He wants to talk about it too.
0: Now it's time to talk about how to wake up the kids and how to wake up the Braves bat with our guy, Jeff Francoeur, for the Jeff Francoeur Show.
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0: All right, Frenchie, I'm going to have to deputize you. You're going to have to, all hell's broken loose in this studio and in the hallways, as we just heard from a football coach that says He is going to kiss his son. Kenny Dillingham says he's going to kiss his nine-month-old son before he leaves out at 4:55 in the morning to go to work for his college football program, and there is a disagreement. John Michael says, absolutely. You kiss your beloved son on the forehead, and you tell him goodbye before daddy goes out to earn the bacon. And Brian Finner says, you do not wake up a sleeping infant with his mother in there to deal with the ramifications. How do you feel, sir?
6: You sneak in and give the kid a kiss if you want on the forehead, but with all the might, and you don't wake that kid up.
1: No.
6: Nah.
1: Not for one second.
0: Thank you.
6: It's the same thing after some of these West Coast games when I would play or announce. Katie texts me like, good night, call you, talk to you tomorrow. Don't call. Don't wake anybody up. You know what I'm saying? Like, don't. Yeah, you don't wake a sleeping kid. Yeah, the kid's 12. It's different, you know. But at that age, you sneak in, give a little, you know, small kiss on the head. But you don't wake the kid up.
4: Mm-hmm. I'm not saying go in and shake him, but I'm going to go in and say goodbye. That's how I was. It, you know, to each his own with it, but I'm not going to, hey, I'm just going to go to work and FaceTime. Nah, bro, that's not how I would operate.
1: Okay.
6: Well, come home and have dinner with the kid. Is that off the table?
1: Exactly. Or have mommy bring him over for lunch if she's not doing jack. Yeah. There's ways around
6: hang
1: this
6: out,
1: thing.
6: Run some post routes out on the field.
1: That's
6: you know?
1: Exactly like right.
0: Well, one thing we did want to wake up, the Braves bats. They did that 9-0, couple of three-run shots. First and foremost, Ronald Acuna Jr., fastest player to get to 200 home runs and 200 stolen bases. And when you see numbers like that, Frenchie, you start looking at all-time players. Where do you rank, Acuna Jr. as the most talented player or on the list of talented players you've ever seen?
6: Well, you see, I mean, he's by far one of the most talented players I've ever seen in person, up close, the whole deal. And to be honest with you, I think this is such a key as we go to the last 4 weeks of the season, 3.5 weeks, and we look at the playoffs. Like, if Ronald can be Ronald, and I'm not saying you got to be the 2023 MVP Ronald, right? Like but be who you are. This is a whole team. And, you know, we get spoiled, right? Like we sit here in it. Like, I don't know if y'all saw the other day, Braves have the second best record in baseball since the All-Star break, you know? And it's like, we get so spoiled, I think, in just, you know, how good they are night in and night out. You know, the Dodgers come to town and they sweep them. And that's my hope for this weekend is I've seen this team lock in when the bell is answered, when they have to call. They're 4 games up. I know what the Phillies are thinking, right? We're 4 games behind and we got a 4-game, you know, thing this weekend. But you know what, man? Like, this team has shown that they're going to fight. They're going to claw. I have every confidence that this Braves team is going to go up to Philly and split 2-2. I really do. Like I, if you do that, I think you can demoralize them. They think they got to go at least 3-1 to me to feel like they're doing it. I know they got their pitchers. They got this, but this team, when they have been challenged, man, I'm telling you, each time they've stepped up, it's the Monday games that you hate, right? The Giants, when they come in for the one game, that's like, what in the world are we doing here, right? But when this team has played the good teams, that's the stat I like. When we played the Dodgers, when they play teams above 500, have a losing record this year.
4: Right.
6: When we play teams above 500, we have the second best record behind the Rays, I think it is.
1: It's a great stat.
6: So I'm like, you know what, dude? This team answers the bell.
4: How much do you love the fact that it's ace versus ace, it's deuce versus deuce? Like, we've got the pitching matchups that make this look like a playoff series.
6: Oh, dude, I told someone last week because they were like, who are we getting in those 4 games? I said, they're 4 best. I promise you. They're going to line it up however they got to line it up, and it's good. They're getting our guys, man. Like, Perez, he could be a sneaky guy on Saturday because there's a lot of big swings in this lineup. He's going to try to be crafty and get them to miss. And a lot of times you see those are guys that give the Phillies issues. So there's nobody better. I know they got Sanchez going, but there's nobody better you want than Sale to set the tone of this thing. I think it's great that the guys are getting a day off today. It's coming at a perfect time. I hope Riley and Olson and those guys are playing 18 at Pine Valley today with some cold cocktails, because you know what? They should feel good about what they've done, and they should feel good about the position they've put themselves in. You know, there's not, I mean, you know the Philly. I mean, that place will be rocking this weekend. Mm-hmm. And for our guys to go up there, man, like this is going to be a lot of fun.
0: To that point, big series, how big is the one tomorrow with Chris Sale? All the close games, all the one and two run games where we just don't give him the run support. And you're going up against Christopher Sanchez, so it won't be easy. But you're talking about holding the Phillies off and making a statement, getting the first game with your stud horse going out there. That's the one you really want to get, and you can't have the power outage we've seen the Braves had when he goes to the mound.
6: No, but I think even more reason why, like Ronald, one of these right-handed bats, Ozzie, someone needs to sneak a tank in there, right? Sneak a bomb, because Sanchez is so tough on lefties, man, with that heavy sinker coming in. Like, it is a tough ride. But I think with Harris, you know, with Drake, you know, especially those two, they can cut down their swings. We see him shoot it the other way. You know, if he leaves one up to Olson. So that's why I said, like, this team is in a great spot, and everybody that wants to sit there and talk about the Phillies, and don't get me wrong, they've had a nice run back, but like the Braves have put themselves in a great spot to take care of business this weekend, and I think it was great to get the 9 runs yesterday, kind of open it up, and dude, who knows? Hyun-Sung Kim's getting hot at the right time. I mean, this guy
1: that was my next point. He's doubled his average. He's batting .316 in the last month of baseball games that he's got an action to get in there, and just looks like he's seeing the ball good. Him and Murphy both is just
0: my man.
1: It's the right time to get rocking and rolling.
6: Well, and it is, because at the end of the day, guys, if you do get to the playoffs and get certain matchups, you know, it helps having Murph behind the plate and letting Drake Baldwin DH. Like, it's our best team from a defensive standpoint. So, again, I like where this team's at. I really do. And, you know, again, you know, sometimes you get I'm sure people after that Monday game with the Giants and Tuesday with the Nats, but I'm like, dude, they just came off winning 6 in a row at home against the Dodgers and Rockies. Like, this game's tough and you're not going to be perfect, yeah. But the way they played against the Dodgers, that's what I loved, man. It was good baseball. They played smart defensively. We saw the first night, they weren't hitting the big home runs. They got singles and scored runs that way. So I actually love where this team's at right now.
1: Love it. I love everything about it. Now, I'm going to have you walk us through, because you get to Philadelphia yesterday, last night, evening time. You had a day game. You had a long weather delay. You have a reservation somewhere set up already for a bunch of guys. And then what did you describe what you would do today at Pine Valley and some beers? How did your off day look for you when you were playing back in the day and being Jeff Francoeur?
6: So I would have got in last night. I would have gone to Del Frisco's, had a bottle of wine, a steak, and the butter cake. Nice. I'd have came back, mm-hmm. put a Zen pouch in, got under the couch, right? Or got under the covers.
1: Hey.
6: I would have woke up this morning, got a Starbucks. I'd be playing 18 at either Marion or Pine Valley.
1: Now, do they take care of you, or do you have to pay for that?
6: Both. We've had it both ways, depending. You know, some guys will say, hey, just leave us tickets for our kids, okay, you know, okay, and stuff like that. But, you know, what do those guys care to pay $300? So you have Pine Valley, Marion, you know, look, I'll pay $500. So nobody cares. But I'm doing that. I'm coming back. I'm hitting a nap. Then tonight I'm going to Davio's for some good Italian. Mm-hmm. Come back, Zen pouch, under the covers, watch some Georgia Tech, Colorado, and get ready for tomorrow night. Right? Like, that's the perfect little 36 hours.
1: Love it.
4: Frenchie, while everything's good, A.J. Smith-Shawver not good in his starts. What would you do with him? Are you shutting him down for the year? Do you send him to AAA? Do you leave him up on the big league club and just say you're not starting anymore?
6: I know this. My wife just heard that whole thing. And she goes, yeah, in your dreams, that crap don't happen no more.
1: Back in the day, it certainly did.
6: Yeah, exactly. You know, with AJ, it's one of those things, you know, you got to be careful, man. You put too much expectation on this kid. You know, Dave Roberts actually texted me after he faced the Dodgers, like, man, that's an arm right there. So, you know, it's one of those things that, guys, he didn't have a spring training, right? Like, he hasn't had this thing. So I think he is truly going to be a great pitcher for the Atlanta Braves. It just might not happen yet this year, right? That's a lot to ask of that kid. Now, I'm not saying he couldn't shine in another spot, But I do think, you know, you let him continue to throw, but you guard that arm, man. Like, I think if he comes into spring training next year, gets a full spring, gets the opportunity to go, like, you're looking at a different guy.
0: Where are you with your comfortability with Grant Holmes after what he did, albeit it was a short outing, but he was rolling yesterday, and then the whole Bryce Elder experience where it can be up, it can be down at this point?
6: Well, I think if you're, you know, when you get to the playoffs, this is what I always say. If you're going kind of like a Grant Holmes start, right? Like, you just, you know, like, if you go him and the bullpen, like, all you really need with Grant is 4 to 5 innings, right? So I think for him, if you can tell him, like, we're not expecting you to go 7 today, so give us everything you got between 4 and 5, I think Grant's your guy. I really do, because of that curveball that, you know, has really become good. That slider's got great depth, and he can throw 95. Like, I trust him a little bit more. You know, now, again, if you're looking for 6-7 innings every start, I think Bryce has shown you he can be that guy. He's durable. Even if he gives up 3 or 4 runs, we've seen him go back out the next inning and go 1-2-3. So I think you kind of have your you know, pick of the litter depending which way you want to go.
4: Big weekend, so it's Braves, Phillies, and then your Tigers go down to LSU. Can they shock? I won't say shock the world. Can they come back and knock off the hot mouth and the big mouth of Lane Kiffin?
6: I don't know, but I'm here for it, man. I want to see it so bad. Like, I think I would write a $25,000 check right now if I could be guaranteed that Clemson was going to win. Look, at the end of the day, all the pressure in the world's on LSU. I mean, I think that's the cool thing. You know, last year was the opposite. Clemson was at home. You know, they were top 5 team in the country. Cade Klubnik was talking about a Heisman. You know, so I think it's going to be interesting. I, you know, who knows with Lane what kind of team that's going to come running out. But I saw where it's like over, what, 900 passes, celebrity passes and all this. So
1: goodness.
6: My hope is that everything that LSU is thinking about is not the game, and that Clemson can just come out. And look, I kind of like the idea of having a quarterback that nobody knows about, man. Sometimes that this dude could come out and shine. But I do know we got to run the ball. But we have Chad Morris back as our offense coordinator, which he's been really good when he's been at Clemson as offense coordinator. So, man, I'm jacked. I'm just glad college football's back. And, you know, we get a chance to watch it tonight, which is going to be great. And then, you know, this weekend, dude, the Buford 10U Wolves, we got the Norcross Blue Devils at 12:30.
1: Let's go. Nice, right?
6: So, and we got a big week, dude. They run 4 wide and are fast. So we're trying to figure out a way to stop. Oh yeah, come on, dude. We got the 10U game.
1: You're gonna zone it up. You can't play man to man. They're gonna be running around like that.
6: Oh heck no, dude. We play man to man. They'll run us out of the building.
1: Right. You gotta zone it up on them.
6: Yeah, we're gonna try to zone it up and do some fun stuff. So it should be. To me, so far in the last 3-4 months, this is the best sports weekend you're going to get.
1: Love it.
0: Good game plan, Coach. Always a good game plan when you show up, and we look forward to catching up with you next week.
6: Thanks, guys.
0: Jeff Rancour, always ready to join us for the Jeff Rancour Show. 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People want to sign in. Everybody is getting in. Friend and family member of the show, Big Travis Stroud, one of Georgia's finest. He says, no, sir. Waking up the kids at 9 months, they probably just started sleeping through the night. When the baby sleeps, you sleep. That is code.
1: God forbid you have more than one kid, too. If you imagine doing that to a woman, your wife of all people. Friend in the hood, waking kids is a total no-no, bad husband. Geez, let's see here. For a 30-second, I love you, whatever, peace out, bye. You do not wake that baby up for a 30-second, I love you. So whatever, it is what it is. I'm standing on it, and I'm never coming off of it. My buddy Trap, this is a ridiculous argument. You do not wake up young kids ever.
0: So. You got folks that
1: I'm waiting for somebody to text me something different than what I'm saying.
4: Right. They're your friends, so they all think the same.
0: You got folks that side with John Michaels. What side do you follow? Do you kiss the kid, the 9-month-old infant, on the way out?
1: If you're a Navy SEAL or Army Ranger, and you can get away with it without waking the baby up, that's fine. But if you take a chance and touch that baby, move, creak in the hardwoods on the floor, touch the crib on accident, and that baby wakes up and you leave mama home alone at 5 a.m. when she does not usually get up till 6:30 or 7, you have created a terrible situation in your home, and it will not be overlooked.
0: 404-231-1680. Which daddy do you side with? Daddy Michaels or Daddy Finneran when we return? Plus, which conference can change the national conversation the most this weekend? 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
4: 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Braves shut out the Nationals yesterday. 9-0 was the final. Ronald Acuna, Sean Murphy both hit home runs. Ronald became the fastest player in Major League history to have 200 homers and steal 200 bases. Phillies, thank goodness, finally lose the game. You now have a 4-game lead in the NL East. Off day, and then you play Philadelphia. Georgia Tech playing tonight. We got college football. We'll be down there at Bobby Dodd Stadium. Georgia Tech, Colorado, 8 o'clock kick right here on The Fan and The Fan app. We talked to Matt Moscona from LSU. We don't know what he's got to talk about.
0: 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It is your home for the Georgia Tech Yellow Jackets. Georgia Tech opening up 2026 as they take on the Colorado Buffaloes tonight here on The Fan. An opportunity in front of a sellout crowd to get everybody fired up, believing in the offense and Alberto Mendoza. Whole lot going on as everybody in football kicking off their first week of play. Perfect time now to talk to a man dialed in, especially in Louisiana, as we get a chance to talk to Matt Moscona, host of After Further Review, part of the Locked On LSU Network, joining us here in the locker room on The Fan, 680 and 93.7 FM. Matt, good morning. Thanks for your time here in the A.
16: Hey, guys. Always great to be with you. Thanks for the invite.
0: What are the ramifications if Lane Kiffin wins and he gets to put former, depending on how you look at it, NFL players out on a college football field Saturday against Dabo Swinney and the Clemson Tigers?
16: Well, first, I think there's one point of clarification is that, and I think this may, there might be a misconception here with the general public watching this. Like, LSU and Lane Kiffin are not suing anybody. Like, LSU is not in court today. It's 42 athletes that are seeking a preliminary injunction against the NCAA, the SEC, and Greg Sankey to gain a year of eligibility. So if those players are granted the injunction today, then Lane Kiffin and, quite honestly, a lot of other coaches and a lot of sports and a lot of schools will have a decision to make if they roster those players. So really, there's two outcomes today. Either the NCAA, the SEC, Greg Sankey, they win and these players don't have eligibility. Mm-hmm. Or the players win and then schools have to decide, okay, do we follow a court order and allow them to play, or do we follow the SEC's rule and don't allow them to play?
0: Now, there's a caveat there, allowing them to play, because ultimately, even if they can get the fifth year of eligibility, even if they can be a part of the team, ultimately, they don't have to do anything unless the coach allows them to play. And so we've heard different coaches give different opinions. We clearly know what Lane Kiffin's opinion is with this situation. Ultimately, he is going to decide, once the rules are laid out, if he is going to have a guy who has been at an NFL camp play on his field. Is he not going to suffer any ramifications from that, either from the courts or from the SEC?
16: So that's the reason why this is sort of nerve-wracking for a lot of people, because it's a bit of an unknown. The SEC leadership, and I'm not just talking about Greg Sankey, in this instance, it's the executive committee, so it's the presidents and the chancellors. They're the ones that are threatening potential punishments and expulsion from the conference and all that sort of stuff if a team rosters one of these players. The flip side of it is, guys, I feel like in the last 2 weeks I've earned an honorary law degree. Like, I do not have a background in law. I do not have a background in law, but I've talked to everyone you can imagine. The attorney for the plaintiffs, Tony Clayton, has been on my show, and we've talked plenty. I've talked to the Attorney General of the state of Louisiana, Liz Merle. I've talked to Governor Landry, who is an attorney as well. He was the former Attorney General. So I've had plenty of conversations with attorneys. And there is a pretty commonly held belief that if the players, and this is interesting, if the players win their injunction today, and then the schools elect, let's just take LSU for this example, elect not to roster the players, what is likely to happen is the players will then sue for damages.
17: My goodness.
16: Lost wages, other things like that. And that could mean lawsuits against the NCAA, the SEC, the individual schools. I don't know if you noticed what happened a day ago, but there's a player in Missouri who was awarded his injunction, making him eligible, and Missouri decided they were not going to roster him. Well, he's now added Missouri to his TRO. Like, he's suing Missouri because they won't roster him. So the point is, I think the presidents and chancellors a week ago made a very hasty decision in voting to pass the new rules they did. And it was roundly celebrated publicly. But generally, when you hastily pass a rule, that is often going to spark legal action. And they pushed the first domino when they did that a week ago, and now you're seeing all these other dominoes fall. So whatever happens today, this is just not going to be the end of the court proceedings.
1: What time is it supposed to become, the decision is supposed to come, do you know?
16: So they're in court today at 11 a.m. Central, and I was told last night, obviously there's no way to know for certain how long this may go, but I was told last night they're expecting this will go well into the afternoon, potentially 5 o'clock or later, Central time.
4: Okay, so we're going to be on this for a while. Matt, I want to ask you, from a football perspective, is the juice worth the squeeze for LSU? Do the players that they're potentially bringing in, could they tip them from being a playoff team to potentially not being a playoff team?
16: I don't think so. I don't think that's, it's not, it's funny. I think when we started, if we want to term it loosely, that you're bringing in NFL players, it's not like it's Derek Stingley coming back to play secondary, or Jamar Chase coming back to play receiver. Here's what I've learned about Lane Kiffin, and I'll tell you two things, one general and one specific to this. Covering him now for 9 months, he exists in the margins. He is obsessed with finding small details that other people overlook that could make his team better. So I don't think if you add Daquan Wright at tight end, that's the difference between being 8-4 and winning a national championship. Does he make you better? Of course he does. He was a second team All-SEC player a year ago. But the other thing I'll tell you, too, that is probably overlooked by many is specifically the Daquan Wright situation. And I wouldn't be surprised. Guys, at one point, I mean, they were looking at rostering potentially 7 guys when it looked like this was going to be open. And now it may only be potentially only Daquan, maybe Daquan, Xavier Harris, the two Ole Miss kids, if they win. But Lane has a personal relationship with Daquan Wright. And I was told this story that, last year when in November, when everything was going down at Ole Miss and Lane was pushing to coach the team to get in the playoffs, even if he was leaving, which is, I think we all agreed that's ridiculous. There's no way Ole Miss was going to or should have ever let him coach the team in the playoff. But their leadership council at Ole Miss held a meeting with Lane and with the athletic director, Keith Carter. And the players voted if they think Lane should have coached them. And it was split. I don't remember the number exactly. I think it was something like 9-4. But I had a conversation with someone who was in that room. So it's not like this is the game of telephone where it was told seven times and the story's changed. Someone in the room told me this, that there was one player that stood up, like physically stood up in the room and told Keith Carter, the AD, like, we need our coach. And that was Daquan Wright. And so I think that probably tugs on Lane a little bit here. Maybe a guy that's known way more transactional than relational. I think that player specifically means a lot to him. And if they go through this process,

0: year. Maybe a guy that's known way more transactional than relational. I think that player specifically means a lot to him. And if they go through this process of him winning an injunction, I think Lane probably is struggling with saying, okay, well, he has a court order to play. Now I'm going to turn my back on him. I think that's part of what's lingering here. Long answer, but ultimately, I don't know that it's all completely about, is this the missing piece to get you over the hump to win a title?
1: Matt Moscona, host of After Further Review and part of the Locked On LSU Network, joining us here in the locker room on The Fan.
2: This game on the field, finally we'll get to it and be able to talk about something other than the nonsense that's going on in college football. How do you see it playing out? Can Clemson, I don't know if you're a betting man, but 10 points seems like a lot for a Clemson team that's going in there. It almost feels like a good versus evil type of matchup as well.
0: I do love the sports bet. I last year in this game, everyone was betting the over, if you remember, because it was Nussmeier and Clemson. Both those teams ended up 7-6 last year, but going into the game, it was all about the returning production, the senior fifth year quarterbacks and all. And I was like, man, it's all about those defenses. I bet the under, and that cruised. It was a 17-10 game.
2: Nice.
0: This is a game where I look at Clemson, and I think LSU wins and covers, but I don't think it's necessarily even so much because LSU is that much better. I think Clemson a year ago, guys, had such a veteran team. Now they're first-time starting quarterback. They're replacing four starters on the offensive line.
2: Nope.
0: Their top receiver, Antonio Williams, their running back, Adam Randall, they're losing so much on offense, and they're going against a defense with all the change at LSU. Remember, they retained Blake Baker and the entire defensive staff, and they have star players at all three levels returning, and then they added stud players at all three levels via the portal. All that to say, you know, SP Plus at ESPN ranked this is the number two defense in the country going into the season. Like, LSU's defense should be outstanding. Clemson, the last 3 years, guys, they got blasted by Georgia. I think they only kicked a field goal in the opener in 24. They scored a touchdown against Duke on the road 2 years ago, and they scored 10 points at home last year against LSU. Last 3 years, in three games, they've combined in three games to score 20 points. I think Dabo's got a lot to prove that they can get off the mat in these openers. And then you throw in what that environment's going to be like. You're right. The good versus evil thing, like, people here feel like it's us against the world, but you take Tiger Stadium already with College Game Day, prime time, big opponent, the opening of the kid. Like, with all due respect to our friends in Southern California, San Jose State could be the opponent in Baton Rouge this weekend, and there would be 102,000 rabid people in that stadium because they're so anticipated for the Kiffin era to open. I just think Clemson's walking into a really, really, really tough situation on Saturday.
3: Matt, I've always wanted to come down to Baton Rouge and go to a game. How early do the locals start tailgating for a night game like this? Like now?
0: Yesterday.
2: Jeez.
0: No, they'll legitimately open up the RV lots on campus earlier in the week. So you will start to see, like, motorhomes rolling in town middle of the week. You'll have people go out there Friday night to reserve their spots, and we'll sleep out there, you know, at their tailgate spots. And then at the crack of dawn, you'll hear music blaring and grills going and all that stuff. It's a whole scene, man. You do it 7-8 times a year, and people take a ton of pride in it. It's such a big deal culturally here. People genuflected the purple and gold altar. And you know, I say all the time about Tiger Stadium, it has its problems like every other big venue does, where, like, they probably expanded too quickly at a time when the home viewing experience was so good. The traffic sucks. You get a bad opponent, a bad kick time, middle of the day, it's hot. People come late, leave early. Like, that happens. But as far as a big game environment, like, when you get all the right ingredients, it's as good as there is in any sport in the world. And Saturday is going to be one of those rare peak moments. It's going to be a special day, like, in and around Baton Rouge and in the stadium Saturday night.
1: All right, we're going to find out Saturday. Tigers and Tigers, Lane Kiffin and Dabo, college and pro players, or pro players. We'll see how it shakes out. We always look forward to catching up with you the next time, Matt.
0: All right, guys. Thanks for the invite.
1: Matt Moscona, host of After Further Review, part of the Locked On LSU Network, joining us here in the locker room.
2: One of the things that he mentioned, that one of the YouTube babies talked about, Mr. Faber Jr., Faber, maybe from... is that an Animal House reference, Faber? How can a kid who's not guaranteed a roster spot, I guess, right, sue the school that he just graduated from or left?
3: Makes no sense.
1: Well, if you're granted a fifth year of eligibility, you can graduate early, so I have 5 years to play.
3: Right,
1: and then if you're denied, then...

0: you could technically claim if you went back for your fifth year, you could get NIL. Now you're messing with my money, yeah, so I got a lawsuit.
1: The scholarships are 1 year renewable. When your scholarship is up, I don't have to give you a scholarship.
0: But that's what I'm saying. It's all always up to the coach. But if he is supposed to be like everybody else, get 5 years.
2: Yeah, but get 5 years at a different school.
1: Yeah, but it could be 5 years. That's my point.
2: You might be right
1: on there. But
2: it was an interesting point that he brought up. I thought about it when he said he's suing the school now, and Missouri wouldn't take him back. It's like, you left.
1: Yeah, you know why you do that? Because you could sue anybody at this point.
2: Sue everybody.
1: And let the dominoes fall where they fall.
0: All right, coming up, we want this domino to fall because the Atlanta Falcons are the last team remaining when we return. 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
1: 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Today, Braves get a shutout of the Nationals, 9-0. Yesterday, Ronald Acuna, 3-for-5, 3 runs driven in. Him and Sean Murphy both went big fly. Braves with a 4-game lead now in the NL East as the Phillies lost 1-0. Last night, they got an off day and then a big old 4-game set against Philadelphia. Coming up over the weekend, we got college football right here locally. Georgia Tech kicking off their regular season. 8 o'clock kick against Colorado. Ramblin' Wreck kickoff show will get things going right here on The Fan.
0: Into the locker room on The Fan, 680 and 93.7 FM. We got different strokes for different folks. We've got different ways households are run.
1: Yeah.
0: How people conduct themselves now out in public. As a video with Chase Daniel has now gone viral, and answers, the answers have to come from this.
1: All right, before we do that, let's give away a pair of tickets right now to the Braves and Phillies coming up on Friday, September the 11th. It'll be in Section 131. Section 131. We're just going to do caller number 5. 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You will get Braves and Phillies tickets if you call Road Dogg and you're caller number 5.
0: Ian Cunningham goes with 2 running backs and 4 quarterbacks. As we get ready, we are less than a week away from the NFL opening up its season with games next week, and the Falcons still do not have a starting quarterback named. Here's Ian Cunningham yesterday explaining on how he thought about keeping the 4-man quarterback rotation.
9: I feel like that's the little bit of the roster gymnastics, right? And it's 4 quarterbacks and 2 running backs, right? You have to sacrifice at some position, but also know that we've got 16 practice squad spots. So being thoughtful in that, too, of who you put on practice squad, where you have certain spots where we feel comfortable about some elevations if we need that. I think that's where you've got to get a little bit creative and feel like we're in that space right now.
0: Well, it's coming down to there's a lot they didn't know. They went through the entirety of training camp preseason, and they were hopeful that Tua was going to take over and at least be a viable backup for X amount of weeks if they need be. Now it just seems like Michael Pittix Jr. is almost there. They're not sure. Mm-hmm. Something is off. And so every other team has a starting quarterback in the NFL except for the Falcons with a week to go. So who knows? Maybe it's going to be Tua. Maybe it's going to be Pittix. Here's Cameron Wolf, friend of the show, talking about the conversation he had with Kevin Stefanski about Michael Pittix Jr.
14: I talked to head coach Kevin Stefanski, who said this week was really important for them, seeing Michael Pittix another week in action, his second week of full 11 on 11s, because he has to play loose and free for him to start. And timing is key here, because I talked to someone close to Pennix who noted that the Falcons' need to name a week one starter does not equate to rushing Michael's play onto the field. They want Michael to stay on Michael's timeline. I asked Stefanski if 1 week of practice wasn't enough for him to get ready for the preseason finale. Is 2 more weeks ready for the regular season? He said, we got to watch practice, but him not playing in the preseason would not eliminate him for this race.
0: I've said before, it's not about if he starts, it's about if he finishes. It's more important to have Michael Pittix Jr. have a healthy season with double-digit games played. So an evaluation, hopefully some wins and a chance to go to the playoffs is there. If it's not, now you got a whole bunch going into next year, because next year will be year 4 when you start looking at a fifth-year option around the corner. You would need to see if he can win games and not even have you think about a quarterback in the draft next year.
2: Right. Ideally, that's the case. After this year, you have to pick up his fifth-year option.
0: Yeah.
2: So right. If you don't
0: based
2: see
0: on what?
2: Exactly. Based off of hopefully 15, 14-plus games, 13 games, maybe a postseason loss to somebody, but they are in a world of hurt if they can't figure out what's happening. And if Tua starts and he just sits there, what do you do with him? You don't pick up his fifth-year option. What's a fifth-year option for a top-10 quarterback going to cost you?
0: Yeah, a whole lot of money for just enough evaluation.
2: Exactly.
0: We have evaluation of these guys there, the icons, Cellini and Domino, getting ready to take the keys to the bus. Gentlemen, we've had a spirited conversation. You guys are betrothed to another. You guys are fathers. Would you kiss your child, your 9-month-old child, at 4:55 in the morning, headed out before you went to work, or would you let everybody in the household sleep?
15: You can kiss the baby goodbye. You don't wake the baby up. I'm as selfish as anybody, as Domino will attest to, but that is the ultimate in selfishness if you're waking up a baby because you're leaving. You don't do that. You just don't. There's no circumstance that would warrant doing that.
2: That is correct, sir. 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
15: I'm not mad at you, John. You don't know any better. It's not your fault.
1: And in fairness, I'm the same way with Kenny Dillingham. It's not like I'm walking in there and I was hitting him with an elbow drop. I would walk in, I'd kiss him on the forehead, and I'd leave.
15: That's it. You don't wake anybody up.
1: If he wakes up, he wakes up.
2: You cannot have that attitude when you're talking about a baby in a home left there.
1: When it came to his mother, the hell I couldn't.
0: All right, well.
15: It sounds like you got more of an issue with Kane's mom.
2: There you go.
15: This situation.
2: And there it is.
0: I think we got to the answer.
15: Let's just cut to the chase. I've been there as well, John. I'm with you. I understand how you feel.
0: Now you got to the bottom of things.
16: Chase Daniel in on the call for ESPN. A viral video has gone. He and the broadcasting crew show up at Hal's last night, a fine establishment, and now there's some context.
2: Yeah.
16: He shows up with shorts, a short-sleeved shirt, and a hat on backwards at a fine establishment. Now, he says that he had just come from an interview with Coach Prime, and the crew was already over there, so he did not have a chance to change his clothes. That being said, he has not dressed appropriately for Hal's.
17: Right. Okay, so you don't go.
2: That's right.
17: I blame Matt Berry.
2: Me too.
15: Who was out with us a couple of days ago saying he couldn't wait to get to Hal's?
17: Yeah, I'm gonna text him. I'm gonna see him later today, actually, and I'm gonna let him know I think it's your fault. You're the leader of this group.
2: 100%.
17: The fact that he even got in the door is problematic. And if I'm Hal, and I'm not, but if I'm Hal, I'm letting somebody know that this doesn't even get to that point.
0: No. I think he needs to be trespassed.
2: It's unprofessional. It's dumb. I mean, have some awareness.
17: With all due respect, and I don't want to name another place, but I can name about 1,000 of them. Where did he think he was going?
2: Right.
17: He's been to Hal's before, or he should have been told.
15: Yeah, they took the bleachers and the hot dogs out of there about 10 years ago. Exactly. So.
0: You just tell the folks you can't go. I told Finn the other day when he invited us up to Cuts, I was going to keep a polo in my vehicle in the Subaru for a road dog just in case he could go because he is not going to be in a position where he embarrasses the show. So he will always at least have a shirt with a collar if we go out to a nice place.
2: He's the worst kind of person when you don't have any. You don't care about what's going on around you, and you don't want to follow rules.
17: Yeah.
2: I used to send an email or a text out to
1: what kind of bag?
17: Have a hoback.
15: Yep.
17: I mean,
15: it's not wrong.
17: There's a male hoback. Just make sure that you have something appropriate in case you actually, whether
2: driving
17: plan has changed. Yeah, something's going on.
2: Literally sent a text message to the receiver group when I was playing with the Falcons, and it was Weems and Roddy and Jenkins and Harry Douglas, and I said, there's no white T-shirts, there's no hats on, and there's no shorts, so dress appropriately. And this is how we're going to do it. And if they didn't, they were fine.
0: Shouldn't it be standard operating procedure? If you've never been to a restaurant, you look at the menu and you look at the dress code. Yes. I mean, that's just how my brain works. Am I wrong?
17: You were going to Hal's. You know what Hal's is. So, yeah, he was wrong. And by the way, I hope he came in by himself because he should not have gotten in anybody else's car. If this is a group outing and they got in an Uber, they should have told him straight back up to the hotel room, 100%. Brother, because he ain't coming like that. And if he showed up by himself, they shouldn't have let him in the door. And if I'm Hal, I have to tell somebody, we're not having this happen in my place.
2: That's right. Thank you, Domino.
17: Thank you for coming.
15: Is there an age limit as to when you should stop wearing a hat backwards as well?
0: I mean, if it's not a rally situation at a Braves game.
1: I was going to say, just in general or going out?
15: Just in general. Like, if you're a 35-year-old man, are you supposed to still be wearing a hat backwards?
0: Where can you? On a beach, on vacation. There's a rally going on at Truist Park in the ninth inning. I'm trying to think. Those are two places I can think. Other than that.
2: Or operating the board at a radio station.
0: Cookout.
1: 6 to 10 in the morning.
2: Hey, it's comfortable. Just turned his hat around.
0: On the fans. I'm just asking
15: a question. That's all. I just want to know how people feel about
17: it. Can I go back to the baby thing real quick?
2: Sure. Please do.
17: So my wife and I, it took a while for us to conceive. And her gynecologist, her guy, her main doctor, he called us. I think he said we're the dumbest smart people he's ever met. Mm-hmm. Because we actually went for our 3-month, like my wife had to go back for a 3-month checkup. Mm-hmm. And he said, how's everything going? I said, oh, good. Listen. You know, we wake the baby up to feed it, and I was in my 40s at that point. He said, what? He said, you don't wake up a baby for anything. He said, they'll tell you when they're hungry. And that's when I realized, and let me tell you something else. If you're a youngish parent out there, do not tell other parents you have good eaters, good sleepers. If you want to be ostracized and hated by everybody, because we had good eaters and good sleepers, and I realized as I was halfway through that sentence with other parents around, you never want to tell people you have good eaters, good sleepers.
15: And there,
17: so just let it be. It's like your fantasy. It's like your golf.
15: Nobody cares.
17: It's like a lot of other things. It's infuriating to hear about it.
15: And you're not on... They're not on your schedule. You're on their schedule. You sleep when the baby sleeps. That's the way it goes when they're that age.
2: It's part of the deal, man. It's part of the deal. The last thing you do is wake up a baby at 5 in the morning and leave it there awake with your wife.
17: You know when it's time to get
15: up. They'll know.
17: By the way, like my wife now. My wife's a teenage girl because my wife can sleep with the best of them. Now, I'm not going in there to wake her up. Why would I actually want to deal with that? Sleep. What do I care? It's Saturday.
15: Your wife and I are pretty much the same person.
17: You're getting close.
15: Our personalities, the way we have a proclivity for naps.
17: You're getting close.
15: You can't escape us, no matter where you're at, here or at home.
17: I'm infuriated by both of you a lot of times, and I just eat it. I eat my infuriation like a pizza.
1: Domino, I was going to say, you don't actually go to sleep to wake somebody up. You're just awake the whole time.
17: No, look, at the end of the day, I like seeing, I got lucky. I did have very good mood kids, and I used to when we were doing middays and afternoons. I took them. Like, I got them ready for, they were in preschool or whatever the hell it was called really early. And I enjoyed that time. If I'm Kenny Dillingham or anybody else, I go, okay, look, it's a long day. But at 9 months, let them do their thing. Yeah. And who said FaceTime them? Like, if you just want to have,
0: I don't have kids.
17: It's 9 months.
15: At that point, you might as well FaceTime your Cocker Spaniel.
0: My point was, if you sneak in to kiss them goodbye, they don't know if it's you or Seal kissing them.
17: That's right.
0: They don't know.
17: That's right. I don't think they're going to have daddy issues because at 9 months old, you decide to leave the house without giving them a kiss goodbye. That's what I believe.
0: I just think John is a loving father who loved his son, and that was the way he did it in his household. Finneran is a guy who's had four kids, and there was no way he was going to leave his wife in a situation where a firecracker goes off because you wake up a 9-month-old and then he's out on a football
17: field. Can I stick up for you for a second?
1: Yes, absolutely.
17: I believe that we are who we are for a lot of reasons. You don't get to blame mommy and daddy when you're 40 years old for your problems. Get over it. You're 40 years old. But tell me if I might be right about this. Is there a possibility, if I'm going to psych 101 you, and boy, you're easy.
15: He says the same thing about me, Josh.
17: Yeah, you are easy. You're freshman class. You're freshman class psychology, both of you. I believe there was an overcompensation, perhaps, with you with a child. Because I'm assuming nobody came in when you were 9 months or 6 years old to kiss you goodbye to say they were leaving. Fair or unfair?
1: Yeah, that'd be 100% fair. About 4 years old, the male figure in my life disappeared. So.
17: Yeah, I think there's an overcompensation.
15: Listen, sometimes, John, that's not necessarily a bad thing.
0: Well, you know what? He'll be right. Sometimes when it works out, he's breaking the cycle. He's a good dad. We'll continue that conversation tomorrow as well. We got Tech tonight. Braves are off, and we'll see if the Jackets can sting them tonight at Bobby Dodd. We'll say great work by Matt Lear and the road dog, Adam Gillespie. We'll see you tomorrow, 6 to 10, here in the locker room on The Fan, 680 and 93.7 FM.
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18: The question is, how does this big underdog travel to this big favorite and win? And I was not asking it, not seriously, 2 weeks ago when it comes to Clemson's trip to Baton Rouge. Now I am. If you're looking for on-field matchup opportunities where Clemson has the advantage, where the 10.5-point underdog can win the game, the elements were always there. An upperclassman quarterback whose number one skill is accuracy, two NFL receivers in Bryant Wesco and TJ Moore, and an offensive line that is a new five but has a good deal of age to it. That unit will be taking on a defensive line for LSU that will play at least three true freshmen in their first college games ever. And for what it's worth, Clemson also has future NFL players of its own on defense, Sammy Brown first among them. Two additional factors make this game linger for me. First, when Clemson has lost a game under Dabo, the team is 26-12 in the next matchup versus that opponent. And even bigger, Lane Kiffin has chosen to keep his foot on the drama gas regarding NFL players joining his team. And we're now only 2 days from kickoff.
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15: 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Who was on the ESPN Mount Rushmore with that game being on ESPN last night? You have to pick four representatives from ESPN. Who would be on that list? That is the X platform question of the day. You can follow along on Facebook and Instagram as well. We are just down the road from Bobby Dodd at Rocky Mountain Pizza, and this is the place to be for Tech action. We are in the corner, or as it's now known, Domino, the Haynes King corner. His jersey, his signed jersey, is hanging in the corner, and I noticed that you genuflected when you came in, paying the due respects in a Tech bar to the Tech quarterback, the legendary Tech quarterback in Haynes King.
17: Had they actually won the ACC championship with him, I don't think I'd be sitting here right now. I'd be like, oh, hallowed ground, hallowed. It's just I can't. But yeah, this is the land of time forgot. I'm looking at a poster of Steph Marbury, and there's Jason Veritek behind the plate catching for Georgia Tech. And I mean that in a good way, because I've said it. I like a bar. I like a bar. You give me a good pizza in a bar, fantastic.
15: This has it all. Now, three times in my
17: really
15: life.
17: Really good mozzarella sticks, too. I will say that Adam Gillespie is not right about a lot. He is right about the mozzarella sticks here.
15: Been here 30 years. Three times I remember coming into this bar. Mm-hmm. And I don't remember leaving the bar.
17: Yeah,
15: three times it's happened.
17: Tin Lizzie's is the place for me. I was like 7 for 7 in terms of getting so hammered I needed a ride home before Uber was ever invented, where you're calling your wife or your neighbor. Well, it was many years ago, by the way, I've learned. But I've been in here, and I've had a couple in here, too. I've had a couple of Saturday afternoons in here where it was like, ooh, I did not see Saturday night.
15: You're right.
17: I got home, but I did not really do much on Saturday night.
15: When you think Sunday fun day, when you think day drinking any day of the week, this is the place.
17: What's even
15: this
17: set
15: is the
17: up.
15: Place you envision.
17: It's even set up, like the look of it, the shape of this place. It's, if you have not been down here, where are you off? Hemp Hill?
15: Yes.
17: If you're coming down to the game tonight, come on in. Grab a beer. Grab a slice. Do whatever the hell it is. I don't care. What do I care? They got more TV. The only thing is they have more TVs than ever before, which is good, like good new TVs.
15: Yeah, they have the modern flat screen, the big flat screen TVs, right. Which, you know, obviously weren't around before. They would have been in here.
17: I'm so old, I think I saw tube TVs.
15: I think you're right.
17: When I was in here. I think I saw tube TVs and somebody had to climb up on a stepladder to change the channel.
15: Do you think at one point
17: very long time ago, Brandon Harper, very long time ago.
15: At one point, they had like two tube TVs above the bar, and that was it.
17: Yeah,
15: everybody had to gather around the bar to watch whatever they wanted to watch.
17: I was here in the early 90s. There were two TVs in here. I'm telling you.
15: A lot more televisions, a lot more quality televisions in here now at Rocky Mountain Pizza.
17: I went over and I said hello to the pinball machine that I think has been here as well the whole time.
15: I think you're right.
17: Yeah. All right, cool. I got some jerseys hanging up. And if you want a pizza, you want a beer, you want to actually spend some weekends in here Tuesday afternoons, so what do I care? Come on in. Day drink, night drink, it's all available to you.
15: And you can watch Tech tonight. You can watch the Braves all weekend long as well. They're off today, and then we know they have that four-game lead on the Philadelphia Phillies, and that series in Philadelphia starts tomorrow. Chris Sale, Christopher Sanchez, Martin Perez, Zach Wheeler. That's going to be the pitching matchup on Saturday. Tyler Malley and Aaron Nola on Sunday. And because it's Labor Day, the series crosses over to Monday. Very rarely does that happen. Bryce Elder and Jesus Luzardo. Those are the starters. You're going to have the big guns going for the Phillies and some of the big guns going for the Braves as well.
17: Sanchez, top three Cy Young guy. Luzardo's been their best pitcher. The month of August for Luzardo. Have they announced the pitchers of the month? Because there's a chance Jesus Luzardo is going to be the pitcher of the month in the National League. He was really good, and you'll see him on Monday. I'm going to do something later I don't normally do. I don't really get into, like, deep dives in ERA. I don't really do a lot of whip stuff. I don't really try to, like, everybody says, oh, you're really a numbers guy. I am. I read them. I try to throw most of them out because, quite honestly, it's not really worth the time to explain what's the difference between a 3.76 ERA and a 4.01, because now you just go, okay, one's a four, that's not really good, but they're really closer than you think. But try to explain what 0.25 difference in ERA is, it doesn't really feel worth it. I am going to say something. I'm going to do the math later, because I said something about the Braves winning the division, and I don't care about the division. If it makes clubhouse guys more money, if there's a bigger share because you get a little bit more money for winning the division, I hope they win the division. Winning the division and being a one or two seed matters to me. I did this yesterday, and I don't really care, but the Chicago Cubs right now are the team you'd have to worry about to end up being fifth. If you're third or fourth, you're going to host a wild card. That's best of three. If you're fifth, you go on the road. You'd certainly rather be home, and if you look at the Braves' home and road splits, you'd rather be home. So what would it take to actually drop to five? I'll do it now. We both have 22 games left, us and the Cubs. We lead the Cubs 2-1. We have head-to-head, but there's three games coming in September, which we haven't even talked about yet. Will those games be important? Well, they could be. So I can tell you, with 22 to go apiece, we have a five-game lead on them in terms of wins. I don't want to go crazy on any of this, but if you're wondering or worrying what would it take for the Braves to be fifth in the National League if they don't win a division, we have a five-game lead with 22 to go with three left with the Cubs. Here's the one thing. If it ever came down to the season series was split 3-3, their divisional record is 21-21. We're 14 games over. We would win the second tiebreaker. So we really have a six-game lead.
15: So
17: I don't want to go crazy. We have a six-game lead with 22 to go from being in that, oh, my God, if we don't win the division, could we actually we would host three games in a wild card unless we're six games worse than the Cubs coming up in this next 20
15: years. Just something to think about as a fan. The Braves can't think that way. They have to think about what's in front of them right now. Philadelphia, obviously, is what's in front of them right now as Matt Olson talks about the matchup.
3: Yeah, it'll be good. Obviously, they got a good team over there. We feel like we got a good team here, and, you know, division rivals, it's always fun going in there, and always some good baseball games.
17: Wow, he is so excitable. I hope
15: he's got to slow down.
17: I don't know how he does it, man. How does he actually put that emotion in a jar and go play baseball?
15: Pace yourself, Matt Olson. They also have a half-game lead on the Dodgers right now for the second-best record in the National League behind the Milwaukee Brewers. They lose last night to the Dodgers to St. Louis 8-6, and Shohei Ohtani's been struggling to the extent that Dave Roberts is now talking about giving him a day off. So Everybody's got their own version of problems.
17: Let me also say this. Matt Olson struck out four times yesterday. He struck out the day before, I think, two times. So he's in one of those little bit of funks. Now, here's the good news. Philadelphia, you get off the bus a little bit earlier, a little bit quicker.
15: He loves playing there.
17: You certainly have a little kick. What didn't happen in Washington, you want to talk about being a veteran and being able to flush a four-strikeout game. his team put up 9, and I will tell you, the 9 is it's the headline. Braves score 9 runs. We don't do that very often, and when we do, let's celebrate it. Ronald will talk about his milestone in a second. But what's not being talked about is the fact that you took a really good offensive team, shut them out, and they only got 2 hits. Now, the problem in this game was Grant Holmes. Grant Holmes being banged after 3 innings. Did you see what he did? It was 26 pitches.
15: He's coasted.
17: To get through 3 innings.
15: They didn't get a hit till the 6th inning.
17: Rain comes down, and all of a sudden, Grant Holmes, like Martin Perez a couple of weeks ago, he gets banged after 3. I don't know what the day would have been, but it was only 2 hits for a Washington team that is certainly better offensively than that.
15: Ronald Acuña Jr., the youngest in Major League history to achieve 200 career home runs, 200 career stolen bases. He did it in just 904 games, surpassing Alfonso Soriano, who did it in 929 games. And here is Ronald Acuña talking about making history.
4: I mean, a lot. You know, I know how much I can work to be here, healthy with my teammates. I mean, so for me, it's an honor to be in that list with Alfonso Soriano and this superstar too.
15: Nobody would have ever guessed Alfonso Soriano held that record. Nobody.
17: Anybody who's played Pop Quiz for the last few years might have.
15: Because aside from that,
17: I'm telling you, he shows up on everything.
15: Yeah,
17: everything. And I know they were talking this morning about who else. Ricky Henderson hit like 297 for his career, so it took him about, best math, 1,900 games, 2,000 games to get to 200. 200, he had the stolen bases easily, but it took him a while, and he didn't really have big home run years. Ronald's had pop years. So here's the thing with Ronald. He's missed, best guess as I ran through, 366 regular season games in his career. That is 2 seasons worth of misses. And when you miss games and you come back, you're almost playing like half a player until you get it back. So while he's only 28, turning 29, I got his 162 game averages. He averages 30 doubles, 35 homers, 90 RBI, which is sort of a low number. But that's his 162 games. When you miss 366 games in your career and you're still just 28 years old, there were a lot of opportunities that were left on the ground. Just a lot of opportunities that you just didn't have a chance to do. You know, he's, can I give you the one? Well, it's 200, 200 is a big thing. He's 7 hits away from 1,000 hits. And again, missing 366 games in his career, his home run numbers, his stolen base numbers, certainly his hits numbers, would be better than they are right now. But you only get to play with the hand you're dealt. The hand he was dealt is 2 crappy ACL moments.
15: And now he's back on track. Don't forget, he was so bad during the previous homestand, they gave him a day off. But since that day off, he has bounced back, and here he is talking about making those adjustments.
4: Baseball is hard sometimes, you know, sometimes you feel good, but you don't have a result, but that's part of the game. You need to keep continuing, help your team, whatever, doing my best every single day, every single time when I cross that 2 lines, so that's part of the game.
15: And this is what we talk about with Ronald Acuña Jr. The talent is there. The consistency, be it with the injuries, trying to come back from the injuries, that's been the challenge for him. When he's right, you see what he can do. Everybody knows what he can do.
17: He's an elite talent who's been an average baseball player, in part because he's been hurt and trying to come back, and it's hard to be elite when you're banged up, you're coming back, and all of a sudden you haven't played. And I got the numbers here. 67 games missed last year. 53 games missed this year. 80 games missed in 2021 when, of course, he misses out on the World Series. 113 games missed in 2024. So it's not just the games missed. It's the coming back after you've been out that long that you're not the same player. You're just not. Yeah, by the time he was 30, he could have had eye-popping numbers. He's going to have very talented player numbers by the age of 30. But he's not going to be all world, in large part because he will have missed over 2+ seasons worth of time.
15: And then you got Sean Murphy, homered for the 3rd time in 5 games. And if the bottom of the order, like Ha-Seong Kim, who's starting to turn things around, hopefully it lasts through the month of September into the postseason. Sean Murphy, same deal. You're talking about a completely different lineup, completely different as far as the pressure it's going to put on the opposing pitcher.
17: Well, the home run for Murphy, this is what I thought. He's hitting 242. My guess is he doesn't hit 242. I think he's going to hit less than that. But if the home runs and the run production numbers are there, fantastic. You can be an effective 230 hitter in today's baseball, especially if you're hitting at the bottom of the lineup. Kim getting on base makes it easier for Ronald, Drake Baldwin, Matt Olson to drive him in. That's the difference. Kim's not driving himself in. He's probably not going to drive a lot of people in. Sean Murphy, with the swing of a bat, can change a game. Could be a solo, could be a 2, could be a 3, and he can change a game. Kim is not going to change a game.
15: Now,
17: what he can do is he can help add to run production if he's on base being driven in.
15: Enjoy this because he doesn't speak a lot. This is Sean Murphy on trending in the right direction.
5: You know, I've had enough experience doing it, so it's not like I feel that far behind the eight ball. But, you know, these guys have been grinding, and I just kind of had to watch from the side. So it's just feels good to contribute and help the team.
15: So, ironically, both guys come over from the A's organization. Let's say that Sean Murphy and Matt Olson come in, and we all sit at a booth here at Rocky Mountain Pizza. Who is speaking less? Matt Olson during the pizza conversation, the dinner conversation, the lunch conversation?
17: Sean Murphy.
15: Sean Murphy is going to talk less than Matt Olson, who doesn't say anything either.
17: Because here's what Matt Olson will do. The uncomfortable silence will ask him, it will force him to ask how your kids are. He might not want to talk about a lot of baseball.
15: Sean will just enjoy pizza. Maybe he'll tuck the napkin into his collar and just eat like nobody else is there.
17: I'm going to go a step further. Somebody could walk up to the bar. Now, don't do this. Somebody could walk up to the bar with a gun and hold it up. And Sean Murphy's still going to look straight ahead and eat his pizza. Matt Olson might go, hey, man, you seeing this?
15: I think we're being held up.
17: That's Matt Olson. Sean Murphy's not saying anything.
15: Nope.
17: Straight ahead, man. Whatever. Do you. Hit some home runs. It's cool. It's cool. I ain't angry. $15 million for the next couple of years after this. You have to be a productive player because they still would like to do the Drake Baldwin DH thing. I'm going to say something. Matt Olson's your three-hole hitter. He ain't moving anyplace. The Ronald hitting first, second. Do I think it's going to be discussed again this offseason? I don't know. I'd like him to probably, in this lineup, hit fourth, and you're taking at-bats away, and I get it. I always said two. He's hitting two now. I realize Matt Olson is entrenched at three. I think Ronald could be a three-hole hitter because lineup construction has all changed. If you hit him fourth, you're missing at-bats from him, and I get that. But I better have a bottom of the lineup that gets on base because, again, this trick of hitting a home run to lead off a game, it's nice. It doesn't happen as often as you think, and when it does, it doesn't lead to wins. It's one run in a moment. I'd like him to be a run producer. That means the people at the bottom of the lineup, what you were just talking about, have to be on base more. And I mean for a season. Because Ronald, to me, hitting leadoff, it just feels sort of...
15: Well, you've wanted him to drop down in the order for a long time, though.
17: You felt
15: for years he's been better served when he's on.
17: There's no doubt about it.
15: To be dropped down in the order.
17: Yeah. There's no doubt. Look, Kyle Schwarber's a little bit different because the amount of home runs he hits, the numbers themselves... I don't really understand him hitting leadoff either, though. When you're hitting that many home runs, he's supposed to hit second or third. That's my mind. Now, again, I don't manage either team. He's comfortable. He likes to do it. I say, oh, okay. We'll talk about it again at a later date, which I think is going to be this offseason.
15: So you say offseason. Is there going to be a next season without a work stoppage? Our friend Christopher Mad Dog Russo had some things to say that I think, Chris, you're going to disagree with about the commissioner of baseball, Rob Manfred.
6: I could see losing a month. I can see May 1st, but I definitely think I got confidence in Manfred. He's been part of that labor negotiation since 95. They have not had a strike. They have not missed a game since. His legacy is in 29. He knows that. I think it will go down to the bitter end. I think you're going to be sitting here to March 9th. Bruce Meyer thinks he's Marvin Miller. I think that, and that's a problem. That's a problem. He likes to litigate. That's a major problem. But I do think at the end of the day, I don't have any confidence in player association.
15: Right.
6: Zero.
15: Right.
6: But I think at the end of the day, the commissioner will figure something out.
17: Okay. Here's where I'm going to disagree. Rob Manfred has no say in this. He works for the owners. The owners are going to tell him what to do. Now, is he going to, well, let's make sure let's not stand on this because that's not a good place. Sure, he has some ideas. But if you don't trust the Players Association, it doesn't matter what Rob Manfred says. This is the infamous takes two to tango. If you don't trust the Players Association, how is Rob Manfred going to get a deal done? He's on the owner's side. He doesn't get to declare baseball is going back to work tomorrow. It's not the job.
15: But it's his legacy, Chris. That's what you don't understand, his legacy.
17: No, I told you when he announced his stupid retirement in 2029 what he needed to do. National TV deal expansion and make sure that the owners win during this thing. Well, his legacy is not what you and I think. I already know what I think. He works for the owners. I don't care who you trust. You can't trust Rob Manfred and believe that he gets to say, by the way, gentlemen, this is over. I declare everybody needs to be back in baseball tomorrow.
15: It's over.
17: Not his job
15: so
17: or power.
15: I have declared it goes beyond that. And
17: that's really out of line. He completely He thinks that the commissioner of baseball gets to say, now, gentlemen, that's enough for the good of the game. We play tomorrow.
15: Well, here's
17: that's
15: more.
17: Not the job.
15: From Mad Dog Christopher Russo on the commissioner of baseball.
6: Listen, here's the difference between past years. Players with Orza here, they used to be smarter than the owners. Selig was not a lawyer. They were smarter. Now, from an owner perspective, nobody's smarter than Manfred. He went to Harvard Business School. Dan Hallam, his right-hand man, one of the smartest guys in the world. The players' side is not as, I mean, the owners, from a legal labor standpoint, are equal to the players. Mm.
15: What say you, Chris Domino? Nobody is smarter than Rob Manfred, says Christopher Mad Dog Russo, and then he doubles down.
17: Okay, we're not taking the SAT. We're not solving equations. That makes no sense. He will be told by the owners what to do and what to say. I think Chris Russo forgot that the commissioner of baseball works for the owners. He doesn't get to snap his fingers and say, gentlemen, he's not a party of one. He's a party of 31.
15: Well, I think if you haven't already had an animated conversation with Christopher Russo,
17: I sent him a text. He's wrong.
15: I think it's coming very, very soon, perhaps during this break. In the meantime, the 10 o'clock hour is brought to you by Urology at Greater Atlanta.
17: Mention?
15: What's that?
17: The owners do have more money than the players. Like, that's a bigger factor than how smart or what school Rob Manfred went to.
15: Yes, money talks. And any sport, the owners will sit back and say, we're billionaires and the players are going to run out of money. And sooner or later, for that reason, you're going to cave.
17: The problem, the players always were smarter. He is right about that. When Marvin Miller was around, they were actually more united. This group looks around and I think they have some dopes that have been running it in the past.
15: So we'll see how long the work stoppage does last. Everybody seems to think there will be one. Will it wipe out the season like it did in 94? The 10 o'clock hour is presented by Urology at Greater Atlanta. 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These are the headlines as in what's coming up on the program. Eric Kratz from Foul Territory TV going to offer us a preview of this weekend's big series in Philadelphia. He is going to be our guest at 11 o'clock. Trey Wingo, formerly of ESPN, is putting that band back together for the NFL season. The one-time NFL Live host is going to tell us all about that when he joins us at noon. And John Talty has a salacious new book out concerning Lane Kiffin. It's coming out later this month. He will join us to talk about some of those details when he is our guest at 1 o'clock. 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Atlanta Basement Systems, all things basementy. Coming up, why it's going to be a big night on and off the field for Tech football this evening. That and more as we go on campus next. Cellini and Domino just around the corner from Bobby Dodd. Rocky Mountain Pizza is where we are in Midtown. Come on by, grab some lunch and say hello. 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
15: Hey, it's Nick Cellini here with Tom, the Honest Car Guy, and Chris, who came all the way in from Kansas City to buy a car from Tom. How did this all happen?
1: Well, I'm a loyal 680 The Fan listener for a long time. When we moved to Kansas City, I never stopped. So I was checking out the app, and I heard Tom's commercial on the radio and wanted to come down and give him a shot, see if they can give me a deal on a truck, and they did.
15: Can you tell the folks, Kansas City here, doesn't matter how easy the process is?
1: Absolutely. No, I called him up, told him what we were looking for. Within a day or two, I had several options in my email. I told him which one I liked. They went ahead and shared their screen with me and showed me all the cosmetic issues with the truck. There wasn't many. So I was like, yeah, let's go ahead and do it. So they made it all happen from the comfort of my home in Kansas City. So I flew down and wanted to drive her back, see how she rides.
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14: 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Yeah, Braves responded, snapped their little two-game losing streak by whipping up on the Nats 9-0 yesterday. Grant Holmes, 3 scoreless before the rain. The bullpen shut the door after that. So they salvaged a two-game split up in D.C. Nice to see Sean Murphy hit a three-run dinger. Ronald Acuna out hit Washington himself, going yard his 200th home run of his career. Now they enjoy a day off before the four-game series in Philly starting tomorrow night. From football, NCAA has cleared Cincinnati of any wrongdoing in the whole Brendan Sorsby fiasco, and the Falcons still do not know who will start a quarterback when they open the season in 10 days. Georgia Tech, Colorado, coming up tonight right here on The Fan.
15: 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You can listen via the Fan app, including Tech Football. 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Braves off, but two home runs hit yesterday, which means today only you save $100 off a full set of Cooper or Goodyear tires, plus you get a free alignment and oil change at Tire Discounters. 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Rocky Mountain Pizza right around the corner from the Tech campus is is where we are. And speaking of college athletics, we kind of told you John Telty is going to join us at 1 o'clock. He's got a new book out with some salacious stories surrounding Lane Kiffin. We'll give you a taste of some of those stories and the book in less than 5 minutes.
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15: So tonight, 8 o'clock, kickoff. Colorado is here. We'll hear from Brent Key talking about Coach Prime coming back to town momentarily. But also tonight, nearly 300 high school coaches applied for credentials to bring recruits to Bobby Dodd. So this is going to mean a lot on and off the field for Brent Key tonight.
17: Oh, yeah. Look, you sort of feel like we're back in the big-time world of college football, and it'd been not that way for a while. I think the fact that ESPN is coming is always big. I think the fact that a Thursday night, the high school coach is now saying, okay, if Brent Key and his group are going to come here, let's actually watch them in person. Let's actually get a little bit more involved. And that relationship building, you know, it doesn't really matter, but I told a story years ago. Greg Schiano got the job at Rutgers as a 35, 36-year-old in large part because they'd said, we need a guy who can relate to high school coaches. We have let way too many players get out of here. Now, look, it didn't really help the program a lot. They had a short little blip. They're trying to get back in it. They were over their head in the Big Ten. But there was a reason, and it was we need to let the high school coaches know in this state that we care about them. And as a state school, as a school that represents this state, let's try to get them more in full than they've been. And with all due respect, Paul Johnson wasn't necessarily going out and recruiting, and everybody sort of talked about that. Jeff Collins, I don't really think many high school coaches respect him when he walked in
15: the
17: door.
15: He's now on the It's Not My Fault tour as far as what happened here.
17: Yeah. That's fine. Go do you over there. I'm happy you're not here. But I think at the end of the day, there is something to making sure that you have as many relationships as you can have, whether it's one kid, two kids, three kids, whether it's a kid that's in the portal who maybe is thinking about coming back home to the state of Georgia. You have to be on everybody's radar as a guy that matters.
15: I mean, case in point, this season they have 19 transfers this offseason alone, but you still have to develop the high school players if you want to sustain anything and everything that's going on.
17: These Georgia kids, they're so good. They go to every school and every place in the country. You know, sometimes they go, oh, I'm not happy here. Well, I recruited you. You know who I am, your high school coach. And let's be honest, a lot of these, I guess, do we still call it tampering? Because I don't think there is such a thing. But sometimes the, let's call it the backroom deal is the high school coach will be the mediator. Let's not kid ourselves. It's not the uncle all the time anymore. You want as many high school coaches to feel comfortable with you, that you care about players, and you're going to recruit some of them somewhere down the road.
15: And there's mutual respect between Coach Prime, if you will, and Brent Key. Let's start with Brent Key talking about Deion Sanders coming back to town.
0: Deion's the biggest sports celebrity probably to ever play in the town, in the city of Atlanta. And he's coming back home. It's a big deal, especially for somebody that grew up in the 80s. I mean, golly, I mean, he was the top of the top, the premier guy that everybody wanted to be when they were growing up. You know, baseball, football, just the, you know, the persona that was created around him.
17: He might be right about that. I hadn't really thought of it that way, but in terms of sports celebrity, doesn't mean you're the best at this, doesn't mean you're the best at that. It just means in terms of largeness. I think he's right.
10: I know he was my idol as a local kid around that time. A little later, I wanted to be Deion Sanders in every single way. So,
15: and before social media, Derek, to your point, everybody, not only here, everybody around the country, beyond the country, knew who Deion Sanders was and what he was all about.
17: Go pull up the picture with him on the cover of Sports Illustrated and find out if it wasn't about celebrity. And by the way, he was a Hall of Fame player in one of those sports. Like, it wasn't all flash. He was a Hall of Fame player.
15: And say what you will about
10: could have been a perennial all-star and baseball player if it wasn't just a hobby. It was a hobby for him, and that's how good he was at baseball.
15: And that's what people say. And he's like Joe Namath. He comes into a room, everything stops, man. He takes over
17: celebrity.
15: The room. We've seen it. We've talked to him. Others have as well. Here's Deion Sanders before he talks about Brent Key, talking about Justice Haynes, the running back.
12: He's dynamic. He can score from anywhere on the field. He's tough. He's physical. He's been there, done that. I think he averaged, what, .122 from last season. I mean, the kid can play, man. We got to do what we got to do to keep him contained. We are fully aware of wherever he's going to line up on Thursday night. We will be aware of who he is. He, trust me, this kid can flat out play.
15: And they were second last defensively against the run, Colorado, last year, when you talk about Power Four and beyond. And that's why they have, when you look at their defensive depth chart, we talked to Matt Berry from ESPN, who's going to be on the call tonight a couple of days ago about it. On their two deep, 22 of the 24 defensively, all new players.
17: I'm going to say this. I'm going to say this with respect. I think Deion's got to decide now if celebrity is still a thing, because I like what he just said, him talking football about a player. There's been a whole lot of other stuff that's been around him, and it hasn't equated to wins. It just hasn't. You know, it was a big pop year, 9 wins, and then what? Nothing. As a matter of fact, as we said, the fall from the star of the Colorado Buffaloes has fallen as much as any team you will see in a 2 to 3 year window. He's going to talk about Brent Key in a second. I like this version of him when he sounds like a football coach. When everything else is put to the side, can you win? I hope his health is good enough where it's his decision. I don't know if they're going to win enough. But at the end of the day, I sort of like the version of him that says, I'm in this to be a football
15: coach. I mean,
17: coach.
15: The guy knows about football. The guy understands the game. He understands Brent Key as well. Give this a listen.
12: Truly a task going to Atlanta to play Georgia Tech. Coach Key is one of my favorites. Played the game. Tough, hard-nosed, detailed coach that is going to it's going to be a tremendous challenge. But I love it. I absolutely love it.
15: So across the board, I went to College Football News, and they had their prediction for the game. Across the board, everybody had Georgia Tech winning this game, with the exception, Chris, of Klucko the Chicken. Klucko the Chicken was the only one that picked Colorado.
17: How did Klucko do last year?
15: I don't know what Klucko's record was.
17: Well, I need to know this before I actually
15: So I'm assuming this is a chicken you have, I don't know, feed on one side with the Colorado insignia, feed on the other side with the Georgia Tech insignia. Klucko goes to one.
17: Yeah, I don't think Klucko says Colorado. I think he's picking from feed or of something that chickens might be interested in.
15: Right. I don't think Klucko understands the concept of a 3-4 defense, a 4-3. He just understands the feed's here and the feed's there.
17: Right. But I need to know, how good has Klucko been in the past?
15: We can do some deep dives.
17: I need to know if Klucko's, I need to worry about this.
15: Yeah, Klucko's history when it comes to picking games. So John Talty is going to be our guest at 1 o'clock. His new book is coming out later on in the month. It's called Lane Being Lane, the story of Lane Kiffin, college football's agent of chaos. And

0: game. So John Talty is going to be our guest at 1 o'clock. His new book is coming out later on in the month. It's called Lane Being Lane, the story of Lane Kiffin, college football's agent of chaos. And they've given us a taste, his people, of some of the stories in this book, as in Nick Saban saying Lane can't keep it in his pants. When it comes to co-eds, we need to keep an eye on Lane, who used the alias Joey Freshwater when chasing the co-eds. That's one of the stories.
1: Right. And we'll find out. Again, Nick Saban is, it's a second party, one time removed, I think, quote, because I don't think Nick sat down. I think this is somebody on the staff said this is what Nick said. And we'll find out how reliable we think the writer is and how his sources might have been. Yeah, but at the end of the day, it seems, you know, lock them up around Lane. We don't want a scandal. Richard, it's really what he's saying.
0: Yeah, Lane said,
1: we just don't need distractions.
0: Right. If you want to chase women, you're single, but stay away from these sorority girls. Make sure they've graduated college or are working at a job. That was Lane Kiffin,
1: as allegedly far as the criteria, the list.
0: As far as the stipulations put forth by Nick Saban, those were the stipulations. Also in the book, they beat Washington as they earn a berth in the 2016 National Championship 24-7. But John Talty writes in the book that Lane Kiffin was calling plays the team hadn't practiced.
2: Right.
0: And it wasn't the first time he did it.
2: What?
0: And that's why Nick Saban said, I think you're focused a little bit too much on the next job, FAU, so maybe you should go to FAU now.
1: Right. We don't have a correlation between a sorority girl or six and him being let go. It had more to do with he's calling plays that really didn't exist in their practice.
0: So it seems like Bobby Petrino did that. Remember when they started cycling through quarterbacks and we talked about Byron Leftwich on the field looking like he wanted to portray confidence.
1: Yeah.
0: Maybe he was trying too hard because Bobby Petrino was calling plays that Byron Leftwich had no idea how to run.
1: Right. Yeah, allegedly. We'll just say allegedly about the sorority girls and everything else until we speak to the author.
0: Everything is alleged.
1: Can I also give you one other thing?
0: Yeah.
1: I had actually said Lane being Lane, and a couple of other people have. The fact that it's Manny being Manny, Charles being Charles, now Lane being Lane. I think it's almost like Sugar Ray. I think we almost have to retire somebody being somebody unless you really, really are worth it.
0: Talty's going to join us at 1. He also said that when it came to the tampering charges, when Sweeney went off in front of the media as far as Ole Miss tampering, he said that Lane Kiffin, Talty in his book, egged Sweeney on, a claim that Dabo denied. But he said Lane was telling him, hey, man, they're cheating. And then he went a step further, and Matt Luke, who was the offensive line coach at Georgia for a while, he's the offensive line coach at Clemson, and he went to Ole Miss. And in the book, he says that Matt Luke alerted Ole Miss of what was going on because, you know, loyalty to his alma mater. So all kinds of stuff floating around in this book
1: strange
0: that we'll talk to John about at 1 o'clock.
1: It's sort of like Atlanta. College football is a really big, small town. Just a lot of people sleeping in each other's beds. Told you about the SEC. You leave, you come back, you leave, you come back, you get fired, you get hired. It's the do-si-do of sports. College football really is more interesting than the NFL. 1,000 times. I'm telling you, Saturdays are 1,000 times better than Sundays when it comes to storylines, espionage, finger pointing. Who the hell points fingers in the NFL? Nobody. And even if you do, you're just like, whatever, grow up, this is the big boy league. I think Saturdays, it's always been
0: kind of subterfuge.
1: Well, I used to joke that when I first moved here, the story I was told is you can call the NCAA offices. And you can just pick up the phone and somebody say, yes, NCAA offices, Tennessee's cheating. And then you just hang up. And they're like, wait, Tennessee's cheating. We got to do something about this. I sort of love that. Like, what are the Bears going to call up and say, Packs are cheap?
0: Not really.
1: Yeah, no.
0: The book Lane Being Lane is set for release on September the 15th. Now, we know about the issues going on with LSU and other teams wanting to have guys leave NFL training camps and come back and play.
1: Hey, we got
0: them.
1: A court date today, man.
0: Today is
1: Keep
0: the day.
1: Keep an eye on the wires.
0: And we'll see what is decided when all is said
1: down
0: and done.
1: The hall.
0: Here is Urban Meyer saying, look, if you can't make an NFL roster, then maybe we don't want you in the SEC.
3: If you're an NFL player that can't make an NFL roster, my Ohio State teams and Florida teams, I'm saying he's not good enough. If this is one way that you're going to build your roster, go get guys that are early cuts in the NFL, you're not going to be winning SEC championships, pal. You better have better players than that.
0: Drop the pal at the end.
1: Well, Urban's the king of, you know, he forgets who he is a lot of times.
0: I don't think he forgets.
1: I think
0: he leans into it. That's what I think.
1: No. I think his past. I think he's one of those guys. He's a sociopath.
0: What woman
1: in what bar?
0: Yeah, he doesn't care.
1: What headaches? What volleyball reference? I honestly believe

0: Like, he's a sociopath. He doesn't believe that any of that was him.
1: Nope.
0: Well, I'm here to remind him it was.
1: It was an out-of-body experience, but that's an interesting way to look at things from a guy who did have two championship programs.
0: Yeah, you need to be crazy. You need to be sort of wired differently to win in college football. I'm not knocking it. I'm just telling you, I know guys like this. What woman in football? What stint in the NFL? What headache? Remember, he had headaches. And yeah.
1: Oh, yeah, I saw it a couple of times.
0: I believe.
1: Yeah.
2: Well, he wanted to go watch his daughter play volleyball. Yeah.
0: Well, I told you. He doesn't
1: remember
0: any of that.
1: That was the first time in Florida. And I'm telling you, as God is my witness, I was at the Indiana game when Ohio State played Indiana in Columbus. That was the game where he dropped to a knee. And I told my buddies and everybody around me, that's it. And the Ohio State fans around me started getting mad. I said, no, that's it.
0: Yeah, this is an exit plan.
1: He's done at the end of the
0: game. No, this is an exit plan. You are now seeing his exit plan. Oh, my head.
1: And the writing is now on the wall, folks.
0: I'm just telling you, he doesn't think any of those things were him. You got to be a special kind of crazy and sociopath to win.
1: Hey, don't forget, college football is here, as we all know. One of the biggest games of opening weekend is going to be in Atlanta. Baylor taking on Auburn on Saturday in the Aflac kickoff game. Good tickets still available. Go to Ticketmaster.com to grab yours now.
0: Aren't we also giving away a chance to beers and wings and other things, right? We're out here today.
1: We are here with Yingling, so you can register. I'm glad you brought that up, Chris.
0: Blattery.
1: You can register for the big tailgate party that I think we're going to be hosting. Now, I don't know what that means.
0: Me neither.
1: But you're going to have, never mind us, you're going to have Yings and
2: you're
1: Wings.
2: Hammered and eating wings. What are you talking about?
1: Yeah, don't worry about us.
0: Well, I don't consider that hosting. I consider that a Saturday when I was in my 30s. I don't know if I'm really the guy to do it now, but I'll give it a chance.
1: Yeah, but come on by and register for that as well. Yings and Wings tailgate, and Yingling is here with us. And one of the main reasons we are here at Rocky Mountain Pizza, right around the corner from where tonight Tech will open their season against Colorado. In the meantime, a landmark punishment is doled out in this major sport. We'll talk about it next.
0: Can I tease? Can I try to tease something?
1: Sure, go ahead.
0: Who does Adam Silver think he is? It's kind of sexy.
1: All right, we'll talk about it next. He finally put his foot down, and Domino alluded to that, and maybe some apologies are in order when we talk about the story as well. Rocky Mountain Pizza is where we are. Cellini and Domino tonight, Tech in Colorado at 8 o'clock right here on The Fan, 680-93.7 FM, and for free, The Fan app.
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0: Very simply this. There's never been a bigger rebate package than being offered right now by Central Heating and Air Conditioning. Here's why. Summer is kind of winding down, but if your air conditioning system has not worked, get ready. It's not over yet. We're going to be in the 90s quite a few days in September, according to all the records and indications. 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
2: Loaded day here on The Fan. Good morning. I'm Derek Thomas. First, let's catch up with the Braves as they destroyed the Nationals yesterday. A 9-0 shellacking, good enough for a 2-game split with Washington. No baseball today. Braves get a day off now before the monster weekend up in Philadelphia. Game 1 of 4 versus the Phillies tomorrow night. And stick around. 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NFL season less than a week away. The great Trey Wingo will discuss when he joins the show at noon. And then we're all over Georgia Tech hosting Colorado to open the season tonight right here on Atlanta's football station and the home of the Braves. 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
1: 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That's where we are, along with Yingling. Come on by, get your chance to sign up for a Yings and Wings tailgate party. Grab some pizza, stay into the night, and watch some football. Tech in Colorado on ESPN. You can hear the game on The Fan as well. We'll talk some baseball with Eric Kratz from Foul Territory TV at the top of the hour. But the Clippers yesterday hit with massive punishments in the story that ESPN said didn't happen. And Pablo Torre broke the story, and a lot of people probably owe him an apology now, as when they signed Kawhi Leonard, they tried to circumvent the salary cap to get more money funneled to him. So these are the punishments, including 5 first-round picks. They are gone. A $30 million fine, and Steve Ballmer, among others, suspended for a year. They're losing picks in the first round in 29, 30, 31, 32, and 33, and Ballmer cannot be around the team for one full year. So, big picture, getting Kawhi Leonard, this is what it cost you overall.
0: Uh-huh.
1: First-round picks, 21 through 33.
0: Uh-huh.
1: Shea Gilgeous-Alexander, a 2-time reigning NBA MVP. Danilo Gallinari, a $30 million fine. Steve Ballmer suspended for 1 year. Lawrence Frank suspended for 6 months, among others suspended. And Leonard averaged 47 games in his 7 seasons with the Clippers. So I hope it was worth it.
0: Well, thank God they won those 2 titles, or else this thing really would have been a wash.
1: Okay.
0: Do you know that Steve Ballmer can't even attend Clippers
1: nothing.
0: Games
1: he can't
0: this year?
1: Be around. Yeah. There's no contact, nothing.
0: This is not NBA functions. This is, he can't even go to a game. If you're wondering why Kawhi Leonard only got hit with $700,000, I can tell you it's called a collective bargaining agreement. For them to do a deal without having to go to an arbitrator, they hold the team responsible for cap violations, not the player. Now, that's really incredibly wrong. Good for the players for actually having that in the CBA. Of course. Now, he blamed his uncle. Remember, the uncle's not allowed.
1: Is it Uncle Dennis?
0: Yeah, he's not allowed
1: he's
0: to be around.
1: Kind of the agent, the de facto agent.
0: Yeah, I'm not really sure anybody else no, was he's asking him to be an agent.
1: Uncle
0: but he's
1: Dennis
0: gone
1: is,
0: for 5 years.
1: Yeah, he's out of the picture
0: he's
1: for
0: on
1: five,
0: the shelf.
1: Not a year, 5 years.
0: But Kawhi Leonard got a $700,000 payback, and you go, well, that's crazy. But that is all the collective bargaining agreement. They did not want to go to an arbitrator. This was $700,000, even though Kawhi Leonard. Now, look, I didn't know anything about this. Uncle Dennis was doing it. You knew something about it. There's a reason Uncle Dennis was there.
1: It's plausible deniability.
0: But
1: go
0: only,
1: do what you got to do, but don't tell me the details.
0: Can you imagine Steve Ballmer, that version of that guy, not being able to do anything about the Clippers?
1: Pablo Torre breaks the story. ESPN shoots it down. Then Sham Sharania, who works for ESPN, says, yes, indeed, this is what happened. You want to talk about a ton of conflicts of interest.
0: Oh, listen, it's easy to say if you're the Clippers. Well, that didn't happen. It's easy to say that, and then people are going to investigate it. It's called investigative journalism. Now, whether it gets them a Pulitzer, whether you have to apologize to Pablo Torre.
12: I didn't know any of this was going on. I was worried about all the toilets flushing at the same time.
0: If you don't know, Steve Ballmer wanted you to know when they built the new building, it was an incredible toilet facility.
12: Get plenty of new toilet.
0: What is this guy going to do for a year away from his team? I'm seriously asking, what is he going to do with himself?
1: He wanted this team so badly that he really overpaid for this team, because he could. So you're right. I mean, this is his lifeline. I don't know what he's going to do, but that's not my problem.
0: For 1 year, I dare you to find, hey, Derek, if there's a chance, if anybody back there can find, maybe I'll look. I'm going to AI ask Steve Ballmer's hobbies, because I don't
1: believe. He doesn't strike me as a guy that has a lot of hobbies.
0: Did you ever see the video of him, that group of guys from Microsoft, when they were announcing?
1: They were playing Start Me Up by the Rolling Stones.
0: Yeah.
1: It was the whitest dance on stage.
0: Yeah.
1: 5 of the whitest men I've ever seen trying to dance to Start Me Up by the Rolling Stones.
12: Everybody, come on.
0: If you've never
1: Bill
0: seen,
1: Gates is up there.
0: Yeah, I'll try to actually put it online, because this is a guy who's going to be without the thing he loves more than life itself for a year.
1: It was the white family.
16: his favorite hobbies are basketball,
1: mm-hmm.
16: Otherwise math and statistics. He does play golf a little bit, so maybe he can sharpen the skills. Well, nothing else to do.
1: He's going to have 365 days to do
16: Maybe a little venture capitalism. I think he's got some extra cash laying around, so he can find something to do.
0: This guy is going to be on the third hole, 110 out. All he's going to be thinking about is basketball. He's not even going to be thinking about golf.
1: Because it's taken away.
0: He's in a bad place for a year, man.
1: When something is taken away from a guy like that, that's all he thinks about.
0: This version of Adam Silver, you might not want to screw around. Like, if you think you're going to go, maybe watch him on the road. I need my fix like a vein.
1: Well, the fact that they all tried to say there's nothing to see here, everybody knew there was something to see here. When a story like this leaks out, you don't just make things like this up and pull them out of thin air.
0: Well, you can't make up the names of the companies that were allegedly involved in this. Once they had the company names, it's like the feds. I have most of it. I know what I'm going after. It's not like they said the Acme Company. I think Kawhi Leonard's getting paid by Acme.
1: Not a Bugs Bunny Roadrunner production. Can the Braves keep the ball rolling in the city of brotherly love? Eric Kratz from Foul Territory Television will discuss that and more. He joins us next. Rocky Mountain Pizza is where we are with Yingling. Come on by. Get yourself ready for tonight's game right around the corner down at Bobby Dodd. And sign up for the Yings and Wings tailgate party. 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
1: 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The Braves have the day off, and then that big series starts tomorrow in Philadelphia. Eric Kratz from Foul Territory TV. You can see him alongside our friend Scott Braun and AJ Pierzynski joins us. He's a part of the Foul Territory podcast and then some, as he is with us on the Loud Security Systems Newsmaker line. Eric, always great having you on the program. How you doing?
4: Awesome. Appreciate you guys having me on.
1: Sure thing. A lot of Braves fans going to appreciate what's going on, and they have all season long. Talk about this matchup. If this doesn't have a playoff feel to it, this series that's starting in Philadelphia tomorrow, then nothing will.
4: Yeah, exactly. I mean, I'm kind of against the whole, like, oh, this is a playoff matchup type of thing, because, A, you're not going to see, you know, the fourth and fifth starters in the playoffs. You're not going to see the fifth through eighth guys in the bullpen in the playoffs. So that's how I watch these series. I watch how guys, you know, pitchers attack hitters, and really, to me, it's about how do these teams go into the playoffs, like, riding a high, struggling, staying healthy, everybody getting healthy. That's what I look at for these series.
0: Well, it's no loser goes home either. You know, everybody knows, yep, I get to play after this,
1: but this
0: series.
1: This one's a little bit different because of the pitching matchups, but, is it not?
0: But this, to me, is more about the Braves are auditioning for the back end of the rotation, certainly behind Chris Sale. Malley might have actually taken over the two slot, but still looking for a third. And we're also looking for the 13 arms that we're going to use as a staff in the postseason. So those auditions are going on literally into September right now for Atlanta.
4: I mean, starting rotation for sure. But you're not using the 13 arms in the playoffs. It's just, it's not happening. If they could do it, they would go Chris Sale game one, complete game. Maybe a bullpen game, game two. Chris Sale game three. Like, that would be ideal. Obviously, it's not going to happen, but... Like, look, this team has to figure out that starting rotation. Are you going to say, okay, we're going to get Bryce Elder for one time through the order, and then we're going to the best bullpen in baseball right now? Or are you going to go, okay, you know, you do like what you're seeing from Tyler Malley. And I would agree, like, five starts, I think his ERA is like 1.5. But are you going to say, okay, he's game two, but how much are we pushing that? To me, I know this sounds crazy because you always want to get game one with Sale in your rotation and the way the bullpen is and the fact that they don't have a necessarily solidified number two. You say, okay, when are our off days? How can we push this so that our bullpen is most used advantageously, because you're going to go two games, off day, three games, off day. And if you go Sale first game, he might go eight innings. Not an issue. I get it. Not an issue. Are they all ready for game two?
0: Yeah, but like, here's the problem.
4: Me, it's like,
0: you, you jump to a seven-game series, this team might be playing in a three-game series. And then it's a five-game series.
4: I hear you. I honestly think this team will end up getting that second seed. I think they're gonna catch the Dodgers. And obviously, I'm not down in Atlanta watching all the games. I just think there's something about the way the Braves have played the Phillies, even though the Phillies are hot, that I think the Braves take these. I think it's, what is it, seven games left in the season, one in Philly with four games, and then three more down in Atlanta. And then I think they get five of those seven. And I think the Braves, outside of that, I think they take down the rest of this with the Dodgers saying, yeah, you know, we're going to try, but we're going to try to get healthy for the postseason. And I think the Braves can catch the Dodgers.
1: Eric Kratz, Foul Territory TV, is with us. And you bring up a fair point. Everybody's got their own issues, and maybe we're too close to worry about some things here and there. But to your point, when they play teams with winning records, their record, the Braves, speaks for itself. They seem to elevate their game.
4: Yeah, 100%. And those are the things that I look at when I say, okay, who's going to do well in the playoffs? You go down the list, the teams that are really successful against teams over 500. You got the Brewers. You got the Braves. You know what the Dodgers' record is? It's 34-40 against teams over 500. So you say, okay, well, to me, this lines up that the Braves are maybe the second-best team in the National League. And I think that's a fair statement to make. But it's also a fair statement to make because at different times I've been in the playoffs. And I know I've said this before, but I'm continuing to say it, that when I've been in the playoffs and our teams have had success, they've had the deepest, best bullpen. And I think the Braves have the best, you know, three-headed bullpen. But then I also think they can run six guys out there that are going to give you quality playoff innings where the punch-out's always around the corner and weak contact is like the worst-case scenario for some of these guys.
0: Yeah, I get a little bit nervous because I have said the bullpen has been easily the best, most consistent part about this team. Getting Suarez back will matter. Didier Fuentes has become the most valuable arm. We've talked about it, and today's game, 4 2/3 from starters, that means just as many innings and outs coming from your bullpen. I just need him to be healthy, and I can play maybe a game three like that. I don't think I want to try to play a game two and a game three in the postseason by running those guys out in back-to-back games.
4: That's fair. I get it. Teams start to learn it, but it's successful when you have a guy like Sale. Obviously, this next month, if Mally can do what he's been doing, he's going to slot right into the number two slot. Now, all of a sudden, now you're only going game three and game four, essential bullpen games. But I also think you can get a decent amount out of Elder. If Elder is used correctly, I'm not saying you need an opener. I'm saying maybe one time through the order, maybe a time and a half through the order. I think his stuff matches up decently against certain lineups, and you've seen that success at spurts this year.
0: I think it's hard to do it because it was 9-0 yesterday, and it was 2 3-run homers from Murphy and Acuna. But this offense is not as good as people think it is, even though there are moments when it seems to be. And while everybody around here was saying we needed two more starters, and the rust versus rest thing, our offense plays every day, and it hasn't been very good at times. So I would rather have the rest, get my rotation set, certainly get my bullpen off, and take my chances at an offense that's not all world this year might actually wake up in time to beat whoever it is in the second round of the playoffs.
4: I think you make a tremendous point. And I thought one of the things when Snitker was out and Walt Weiss was in, I thought some of these guys weren't going to play every single day. I mean, look at a guy like Drake Baldwin. He's got 117 games played, and he was hurt for some of that time. So he's playing every single day. Matt Olson will never come out, and you can't question him coming out. Like, this guy's an absolute beast, and he's the MVP offensively of this team, for sure. But then you go down, you go Michael Harris, you go Ozzie Albies, you go Austin Riley, who could really, you could make an argument, has needed a couple more than one day off. And that seemed like it's been kind of an issue for this team other years. And I thought with Snitker out, I thought Walt Weiss would do kind of more of a, hey, we have Mauricio Dubon. He can play a different position. But because of the Hassan injury and the subsequent awful season he's had, Dubon's had to be one of the guys, and he hasn't been able to give people days off. And so I feel like any team there's out there, Dodgers, I think, would be the number one team, but I think the Braves are a team they need that first round off. The days off are massive. I know sometimes the teams that have the days off lose, and people are like, oh, the days off are terrible. Stop with that. Stop. You need the days off.
0: And you can't lose a series you don't play in.
4: Thank you. That is 100% of the games you don't play, you don't lose. So there you go.
1: Truer words have never been spoken. Eric Kratz, Territory TV, is with us on the Loud Security Systems Newsmaker line. So going into the series, how do you approach this if you're the Braves? How do you approach it if you're the Phillies? Conversely, is it just another series, or do you look at certain things, certain matchups? Maybe you'll see these teams. Maybe you'll see each other in the postseason again.
4: Oh, I mean, I think they're going to see each other in the postseason because baseball doesn't do the reseeding. So we're definitely going to get, you know, some type of Braves-Phillies matchup here. And I'm here for it because I think it's certain guys on the team really rise to the occasion. And so I think it's really one guy from each team that I'm going to watch this series, how they attack them. And then I'm going to be like, I don't think that's how they're going to do it in the postseason. So I think it's going to, you know, it's Ronald Acuna Jr. and Bryce Harper. I don't think Ronald Acuna Jr.'s the best player on the team, the best player on the team right now. But I think it's how do they approach him, and then how do they exploit his aggressiveness in the postseason. I mean, all Braves fans remember that grand slam that he hit, and the place was rocking. It went to the top of the bleachers in left center field. Like, that's Acuna's, like, marquee moment. And I think there's times that teams with elite-level starting pitching, like the Phillies, they can exploit some of his aggressiveness. They can say, okay, we're going, I know you're sitting breaking ball because you hammer breaking balls. We're going to exploit. We're going to extend it farther. I want to see this series if they go to the well and go for that, like, playoff-style punch-out. Maybe I'm being too nitpicky with it, but I want to see how they go after Acuna and to see if he stays patient or if he's aggressive. And then on the Philly side, really, it's Bryce Harper. Is his recent surge of August going to continue? Do they attack him the same way that they've continued to attack him? Because I know for a fact, I've heard him say it, that he loves beating the Braves. He loves winning. He wanted to do the home run derby last year in Atlanta so he could win it, and then he could do it back-to-back years in Philly. But he didn't make the All-Star team. You can't put the cart before the horse. You got to make the All-Star team first there, buddy. But it is something that he wants to beat the Braves, and can the Braves get him to be more aggressive than he's been? Because he's leading the league in walks. Like, I wouldn't have thought that, but you know what? He's doing it, and it's almost the same thing on both flip sides. Can their stars lead their team but also step back and let someone else win the games when they're not attacking them?
0: I'm going to ask you about the National League Manager of the Year because I brought up something last week, and I don't know if you can win it 3 years in a row, so I'm going to take Pat Murphy out because I don't think you're supposed to win it 3 years in a row. But I'm going to ask you about Weiss and Mattingly in a second, and maybe I'll throw Counsell in. But I do want to ask this. The team that I know that's best capable to win small ball because they don't hit home runs is Milwaukee. Which team in the National League other than Milwaukee can change their game enough where if you're playing in a low-scoring one-run type game where the stolen base, the bunt. Hell, I watched Bryce Harper lay down a bunt. I watched Arise maybe change a little bit of a mentality. Which group do you think has the best chance? Because we sometimes suffer man on third, less than two outs, second and third, nobody outs. We did it again the other day, didn't score a run. It gets aggravating and frustrating, but in the postseason, in all likelihood, you're going to have to win a game or two like that to keep going. Who do you like maybe to be able to play that style of ball?
4: That you bring up a really, really good point because everybody we talked about yesterday on the show, home runs win in the playoffs. No, what wins in the playoffs is scoring more runs than the other team. And I think teams are afraid or aren't able to do those little things. And so when it comes to the playoffs, they're like, stage is brighter. We're not going to ask a guy to do that. So who do I think can do that? And they're not even currently in the playoffs yet. I'm going to go to the Arizona Diamondbacks. That is a team that, yes, they lost 2 or 3 to the Phillies. Ketel Marte, you know, may or may not be playing roulette when the playoffs are going on. So, you know, obviously they're in flux. They have to make it. But that team is electric in what they can do. They have a bunch of guys led by Corbin Carroll who can get the job done. They have a bunch of guys like Geraldo Perdomo and Gabriel Moreno who aren't afraid to take the ball to the opposite field, aren't afraid to take a walk. They can lay a bunt down here and there. But all that to say, the team that can change is also the Phillies. And I would have never told me a month ago that this team, which was like 25th in the league in strikeouts and was just abysmal in just putting together good at-bats, turned around in the month of August. Yeah. And is now like 13th, middle of the road in strikeouts. Like, you don't do that. You can do that in April to May, but you don't do that from halfway through the season to the month of August. Like, the change that they made has shown me that it's like, okay, this wasn't just a week. This was like a month to 5 weeks that they are really, they're taking a different approach that I didn't think a team of veterans could do. So I would have a hard time believing they wouldn't be able to do that in the playoffs because Okay. Everybody's hungry for the playoffs. This team knows their window is closing and they have to make adjustments because they've had some poor showings recently in the playoffs.
0: You just emphatically said the Braves are going to be the number two seed. So as that you said it, Walt Weiss Manager of the Year, Don Mattingly, National League Manager of the Year. And again, I took Murphy out because I don't think you're supposed to win it 3 years in a row. There has to be some expectation. Which way would you lean?
4: Well, I have to choose one of them. Walt Weiss. I have to choose between Don Mattingly and Walt Weiss. I'll choose him. I said yesterday or 2 days ago on the show, Torey Lovello, with all that he has to deal with Ketel Marte stuff, and if the Diamondbacks get in, he wins it. But no, I don't think that's a. That's a fair thing. Walt Weiss, they're going to win the division. And you're saying Pat Murphy's not going to win it. And you're saying Dave Roberts will never win it.
0: Right.
4: Walt Weiss has essentially been wire to wire. I don't think the Braves were wire to wire, but I if you told me they were, I would believe you. But
0: it's a makeshift rotation. And again, I think Jeremy Hefner should win some assist, like the Frank Broyles Award of baseball. Give him an assistant coach award. I said Walt Weiss last week, and it was sort of like, well, what about what Mattingly did? And I was like, you know, I got to be honest. There's been a lot of stuff around here. We can nitpick because we're in the middle of it, but I can also look big picture. There's been a lot of crap around here that has not necessarily worked out the way it was supposed to.
4: You had one starter the entire season. I mean, I guess that's better than, I forget what year it was, where all five starters were out. And so I guess that's better. And people will be like, wow, you know, the Braves have had Chris Sale. He's had Chris Sale. You know what happens when you have essentially four starters and like a month and a half of good Bryce Elder? It means your manager takes a lot of walks to the mound to try to figure out how to get through not just that game, but the entire season. It's not like Robert Suarez has been out for a long time. He has had to go to that bullpen, and oh yeah, they've sustained this winning and they sustained how good they've done. So that means he hasn't worn these dudes out. Are they worn out? Absolutely. There's just no, you would be much more rested if you had a rotation like the Phillies rotation. You would be much more rested, and you could probably still have a good season. But this bullpen has done this despite needing to pick up so many more innings. I wish I had the stat in front of me how many more innings they have than other teams. But, I mean, it's so glaring to be a first-place team and have that many innings from your bullpen and say, I don't think Walt Weiss should be the manager of the year. 100% he should be.
1: Eric Kratz, great stuff, Out Territory TV and the podcast, alongside Scott Braun and AJ Pruszynski. We'll catch up as the playoffs near.
4: Absolutely. Enjoy the time.
1: Anytime, you're welcome. Eric Kratz on the Loud Security Systems Newsmaker line. As today is September the 3rd, let's run through some things, Domino. I know you love this segment.
0: I do. I'm always surprised.
1: Some things that happened on this date in baseball history.
0: It's like opening Christmas presents. I never know what's in the box.
1: 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You know what you're going to get there.
0: Or your wife's head.
1: 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On this date in 1880, September the 3rd, the first night game was ever played.
0: That's not possible.
1: Strawberry Hill in Hull, Massachusetts.
0: Not possible.
1: The teams were composed of employees from rival retail stores, so it was like softball, if you will.
0: It was Woolworths versus Gimbel's.
1: Well, not quite. It was Jordan Marsh and R.H. White. Those were the two retail stores that played on this date, the first night game.
0: I think Woolworths and Gimbel's is better, like, if we're going to Hollywoodize
1: this. Yeah, it's certainly fun.
0: What were we doing? Candlelights? Was it car? What was happening?
1: I'm not really sure how they did this. That's a great question.
0: I don't believe this, by the way. I'm having a hard time believing this. Now, when they said night, did they mean dusky?
1: I mean, still.
0: All right.
1: You have to have some form of artificial light if you're playing at dusk as well. 1975 on this date, Bob Gibson throws his final pitch.
0: That's
1: he surrenders a grand slam to Pete LeCocq of the Chicago Cubs. He retires the next batter after Pete LeCocq on a ground out, and then that's it. He walks off the mound for the final time in his career. Have you ever talked to Pete LeCocq?
0: I have. Ask me why.
1: Why?
0: His father is Peter Marshall, who hosted the Hollywood Squares.
1: That's
0: their
1: right.
0: Real last name. They're Canadians. And he very funnily, I believe that's a word. If not, I just made it up. I believe he very funnily let it be known that Bob Gibson said, if I give up a grand slam to Pete LeCocq, I'm supposed to be done. And he quit. And he found the humor in that, perhaps. But he does have it on his, as we like to say, on his belt. He took Bob Gibson deep in Bob Gibson's last game ever.
1: And he'll never...
0: What's today's date?
1: He'll never have that removed from
0: his
1: record.
0: What's today's date?
1: Today is September the 3rd, as I said.
0: Do you know that in 1975 they kept playing baseball? Bob Gibson quit. He gave up a grand slam to Pete LeCocq and said, I am so done.
1: The writing is now on the wall. 1977 on this date, Satara O becomes the all-time home run leader. Home run number 756. In the Japan League, a lot of people don't recognize it, but overall, in professional baseball, a lot of people will tell you he's the true home run king. I think a lot of those people are no longer around, but I guess when you do this, it merits a song.

0: hell's going on here?
1: So I believe we're telling a story. He struck out a lot early on, but then he became the home run king.
0: Yep. Yeah.
1: That's the song.
2: They call him
1: the
2: strike-
1: punk rock feel to
2: they call him the strikeout king at first?
0: I think so,
2: he had a bad few years, and then he triumphed.
0: If I remember correctly, he would pick his one foot up, like a pelican almost, standing on one foot.
2: He did the crane before Mr. Miyagi. Mr. Miyagi learned it from him.
0: The crane flamingo, what's the difference? Yes. 2007 on this day, Pedro gets strikeout.
2: By the way, I will say, Hank Aaron and Sanahara had a very nice relationship.
0: Yeah, they did, yeah.
2: It was not adversarial. Nope. It was not anything. It was very, very nice. I told you, I emceed an event with Hank Aaron at the Japanese embassy here in Atlanta.
0: I know you never told me that.
2: You don't know
0: that
2: story?
0: You've told me a lot of things. You've never told me that story. To hell with the rest of this damn baseball history. I got to hear the story.
2: I emceed an event at the Japanese embassy here in Atlanta, and it was a Hank Aaron.
0: Do you have to bow to people?
2: You know,
0: you have to.
2: I don't know, but I thought maybe then they think
0: now,
2: I'm making
0: fun of
2: them.
0: What do I bow?
2: No, I don't think I bowed. But
0: you ever seen the movie Gung Ho? You didn't ask that question.
2: But Sadahara Oh, they read a letter from Sadahara Oh, or whatever it was.
0: How did you end up doing, of all people, you
2: I don't know.
0: Did this?
2: Mr. Aaron and his people said, would you like to be a part of this? And I was like, absolutely. Yeah, and I had a chance to speak to Hank at a Japanese embassy about an award he was receiving, and I believe the bond in baseball in Japan and America. You know, let's forget about that World War II thing for a little bit here. Let's actually bond. Let's be friends today.
0: Right.
2: Yeah, that's what happened.
0: Folks, you learn something new every day.
2: I learned to speak Japanese to actually host it.
0: That I never knew either.
2: That part I made up.
0: So,
2: it's a true story. Find out. I think it's somewhere like...
0: Konnichiwa is how you say hello, right?
2: I don't know.
0: Remember when we were at the Tour Championship years ago, a Japanese couple was getting off the shuttle bus, and that's what I said to him. So I hope I said the right thing. You weren't happy with me when I did that.
2: I kind of remember. I said, oh, another one of these guys. He's showing up now with this one word. I believe it's somewhere in... like the Buckhead area. I went to this very nice, sort of looked like a house, but it was the Japanese embassy.
0: It's a story that I've never heard. It's the last thing that our very own Chris Domino needed to hear about the Atlanta Falcons. He yelled at me yesterday, and I'm sure many of you feel the same way, because the story continues, and it doesn't appear to have an end. We'll talk about it next on Cellini and Domino with Yingling here at Rocky Mountain Pizza, right around the corner from Bobby Dodd. Of course, later on tonight, 8 o'clock, kickoff, Tech in Colorado, right here on The Fan, 680, 93.7 FM, and for free, The Fan app. This true story about hosting that Hank Aaron Award ceremony at the Japanese Embassy. 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
15: 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We start with the Braves back to their winning ways. Ended that mini losing streak because they topped the Nats to salvage a 2-game split up in D.C. Ronald Acuna hit a home run, become the fastest player in big league history with 200 dingers and 200 stolen bases. And now Atlanta enjoys a day off before they begin a massive four-game series tomorrow night in Philadelphia. Some football headlines: NCAA clearing Cincinnati of any wrongdoing in that Brendan Sorsby thing. And the Falcons still don't know who their quarterback will be when they travel to play the Steelers next Sunday. But tonight, Georgia Tech, Colorado, right here on the College Football Voice of the South, the Fan 680 and 93.7 FM.

0: 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Come on by, we'll dub you Unforgiven. And by the way, register for a Yings and Wings ticket package, big tailgate deal we're giving away, and enjoy Tech and Colorado tonight. 8 o'clock kickoff on the Fan. You can watch it right here, right around the corner from Bobby Dodd. Cellini and Domino, the 11 o'clock hour brought to you by Trajan Wealth. In the meantime, Tua's wife falls on the sword for the quarterback. Before we start talking some football, you have an update on an event that you hosted.
1: Yeah. Well, I was asked to be a part of it, and then I had a chance to talk to Mr. Aaron. It's January 14th, 2016, in Atlanta, Georgia. He received, Hank Aaron did, the Order of the Rising Sun. That's what he received.
0: Not to be confused with the House of the Rising Sun.
1: One of the highest honors bestowed by the Japanese government on private citizens. It was all about his relationship with Japanese and youth baseball. Sadahara Oe was not lying. He sent a message. He actually gave a congratulatory message to Hank Aaron that day. I'm not even kidding. I pulled into what I did not know was a Japanese embassy. You probably wouldn't even know it, maybe from the street. And next thing you know, it was the dignitaries of both America and Japan feeding Mr. Henry Aaron.
0: And later on, everybody in the bar at the celebration all had their ties tied around their heads. It was out of control. Little known fact. Someone told me during the break, that's how it ended up.
1: Well, I think that somebody, what happens in the Japanese embassy stays in the Japanese embassy. I think somebody loose-lipped their way to this thing. By the way, Metallica playing in this place is not a shock, because I say this in the greatest respectful way possible. This bar is the land that time forgot in such a good way.
0: It is.
1: Old school, poor.
0: Yep.
1: Pizza, they're not fancying it up. Don't ask for pineapple pizza here. I'll slap you myself. Don't do that. We're not doing that around here.
0: Right in the oven, your head will go like in Goodfellas. All right, let's talk some NFL.
2: Punching it in from the goal line. This is the Drive into the Red Zone. 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
1: Was I lying?
0: No.
1: Steph Marbury right there in that post.
0: And Jason Veritek.
1: Yeah, been there for a long time.
0: Like fatheads.
1: They ain't taking Steph Marbury.
0: No, and we're in the Haynes King corner.
1: Yeah,
0: tribute
1: we are.
0: To Haynes
1: That's
0: King.
1: The newest thing in this whole place.
0: A signed jersey is where we are. They knew Haynes King was the quarterback last year. We know Alberto Mendoza is the quarterback at Tech this year. The Falcons are the lone team in the NFL that has yet to decide a starting quarterback. Kirk Cousins was named the starter with the Raiders yesterday. So it's the Falcons and it's nobody else. And the Falcons have four quarterbacks on their roster. And Ian Cunningham, the GM, addressed the media yesterday, talked about the present construction of this Falcons roster.
3: I feel like that's a little bit of the roster gymnastics, right? And it's four quarterbacks and two running backs.

0: of this Falcons roster.
1: I feel like that's a little bit of the roster gymnastics, right? And it's four quarterbacks and two running backs, right? You have to sacrifice at some position, but also know that we've got 16 practice squad spots, so being thoughtful in that too of who you put on practice squad, where you have certain spots where we feel comfortable about some elevations if we need that. I think that's where you've got to get a little bit creative. And feel like we're in that space right now.
0: So one of the running backs will be pulled off of the practice squad for Pittsburgh a week from Sunday.
2: Yeah, they're not walking.
0: That's
2: in
0: what
2: the building.
0: I took out of that.
2: They're not walking in the building with two running backs. That would be criminally negligent. That would be football negligent and then some, criminally negligent.
0: But right now there is no starter or quarterback, and here is Ian Cunningham as far as who makes the final decision.
1: We all talk about it, and we all have been talking about it forever. So at the end of the day, we'll make the decision, and when it's time to make the decision, we'll let you know.
0: What?
2: But then we'll talk about it some more. But we'll let you know. But then we'll talk about it some more.
0: Listen, you got mad at me yesterday. I'm telling you, they have no idea who the starter's going to be.
2: Yeah,
0: they really have no plan right now because
1: we'll
0: they thought Tua was the plan.
2: Right.
0: And Tua obviously can't be the plan.
2: Okay, then name Michael Penix. But we're waiting on the health of Michael Penix, which tells me, again, think about the situation we're in. This is all I said yesterday. This is incredibly, if I didn't live here, I would laugh about it. If I was a fan of another team in the NFL, I'd be looking at the Falcons going, they're going to have a guy running around in shorts and a T-shirt trying to decide if he's supposed to be the starting quarterback, coming back after not playing at the end of last year because he was hurt and not very good, over a guy that they brought in and everybody thought was a bargain, but he threw up on his own shoes and he can't be the starting quarterback. Wait for it, unless the other guy proves in the next week in shorts and a T-shirt he shouldn't be starting.
0: I mean,
2: we're a joke when it comes to the quarterback position. I'm clean slating. They'll be 0-0. I'm going to bet them to cover in Pittsburgh. I just am. I'm going to go against every fiber, everything that I believe in.
0: Everything you stand for.
2: Because I believe it's so goofy that maybe it's actually not going to turn out totally horrible.
0: It really is insane. And here's more from Ian Cunningham yesterday.
2: God, I hope it's more. That last one was terrible.
0: How the injury will affect everybody evaluating Michael Penix.
1: Those are the cards that we were dealt, right? And I think that's where you've got to be able to evaluate the practice. Evaluate, you know, the operation, evaluate the accuracy, the anticipation, the movement, the comfortability in the pocket. So, you know, those things are we're going to be evaluating in the game, too. It's just we didn't have the luxury to do so.
0: Chris, they want Michael Penix to be the starter. They are waiting for Michael Penix to say, upstairs,
2: yep,
0: I am ready.
2: Okay.
0: And once that happens, he's going to be the starter, which I think is going to be in Pittsburgh.
2: Okay.
0: Unless he tells them physically and mentally he doesn't feel like he's ready, this is his job right now.
2: So
0: that's how bad Tua has been.
2: I'm going to go back to what I said. I got a quarterback who you're telling me doesn't know if he's physically and mentally ready to play, but I'm going to throw him around in shorts and a T-shirt
0: again,
2: this
0: that's
2: week.
0: How bad Tua has been. Yeah.
2: But he mentioned...
0: It's crazy to say, but that's where I think they are.
2: I don't want to go back to it, because I promise myself I was not going to let press conferences drive me crazy this year. It's just going to be about the 17 games, do you win or do you lose? Unless it gets really, really as bad as it's been for the last few years, then I'll have to point it out. He was talking about all things that only happen when you're actually in a game situation. Michael Penix hasn't been in a game situation in over a year. You're talking about escapability and accuracy. Well, that's not shorts and a T-shirt. Nobody's hitting him in practice. Even this week where you guys are all telling me, hey, man, we're just going to make sure he looks good in practice, where nobody is hitting him, nobody's touching him, there's no escapability, there's none of that. There's none of that. Because you're hardly pressing what it is you're going to ask him to do. He just mentioned everything that's a game thing, yet the guy hasn't played in a game in over a year. And when he played in games, he wasn't very good.
0: It's horrifying.
2: Okay. Just wanted to make sure that we're all on the same page.
0: This is not
2: That's the word I used yesterday. This is horrifying.
0: It is.
2: Okay.
0: And there's nothing strategic about this, because nothing gives you an advantage if you're making the Pittsburgh Steelers guess as to whether it's going to be Tua or Penix. They have no idea. But are they going to be a playoff team? Ian Cunningham talked about that.
1: We're competing to make the playoffs. That's what we're doing. That's why we play, right? You want as many shots on net to allow yourselves the opportunity to get into the dance. And once you get in, who knows what may happen. So we're going to continue to invest in the roster. That's the main goal. That's why we do what we're doing. So whatever we can do to continue to push us forward, that's what we're doing.
2: That was not the question. The question was, as is, you're 53 that you're going to trot out against Pittsburgh. Are you good enough to be in the playoffs?
0: I don't think they know that either. You have a bunch of guys on one-year prove-it deals.
2: Okay.
1: We'll let you know.
2: Well, thank God. Right. And thank God they're competing. Because I don't know if you heard that. They're going to compete.
0: Well, that is
2: that's why we play the games.
0: Let's circle back to Michael Penix again.

0: in the off season and working through the injuries. What was that process like, and where do they stand now?
1: I never went into it thinking that he was or he wasn't going to be ready. We never went into it that way. Things happen, you know.
0: Like Tua can't play.
1: Again, with him, for him to be where he's at, it shows because he's been working his tail off to get to this point.
2: This is ridiculous. Stop the cut.
0: You could stop it, because I'm telling you right now, the thing that happened was they figured out Tua isn't the guy.
2: Okay, but that's not what
0: I'm
2: talking
0: about. That's what threw the wrench into this plan.
2: That's not what I'm talking about. We're praising a guy for rehabbing, kind of. Where he's at right now. Well, less than a month ago, he told me he wasn't sure if he was ready to play mentally. You know, I'm good to go physically, but I'm not good to go mentally. What are you talking about as a general manager? Hey, Matt, I'm gonna break my own rule. Can you cue that one up again? Because I want you to hear what he says. He's talking, hey, great job rehabbing. Wait, he hasn't been on a football field playing a game. How do you know it was a great job rehabbing? And the guy himself, we're going to go back to what the quarterback said. Oh, I got a magic leg. My doctor told me he can't be broken. But, you know, I'm not really sure I'm ready to play. Listen to what he says here, because now I'm getting bothered, because there was a way to answer this. There was a way to answer this. This wasn't it.
1: I never went into it thinking that he was or he wasn't going to be ready.
2: Well, that's ridiculous.
1: We never went into it that way. Things happen, you know. Again, with him, for him to be where he's at, it shows because
2: he's been
1: working his tail off to get to this point.
0: I mean, physically,
2: where's he at?
0: Physically, he's cleared. Mentally, that's another hurdle he's yet to overcome.
2: I don't want to do this
0: to me
2: again.
0: That's where he is, and that's why they don't know. They're waiting for him to say, okay, thumbs up, and then he's the starter. That's what I believe, because Tua's that bad.
2: He just said we didn't go into it thinking he'd be healthy or not healthy. That's ridiculous. She signed a guy for $1.3 million because you weren't sure. Of course you went in. But let's not praise the rehab, because he has not played yet. He hasn't played yet. My daughter, in less than 9 months after an ACL, was back on a soccer field. I'm just telling you, this is not a miracle. I give the guy credit. He could have bummed out and not maybe attacked it. But you don't know and I don't know, and by the way, they don't know what the rehab has led to, because he hasn't gotten hit. He hasn't had to get back up. We don't know how fast he is. There's game speed. And by the way, go find a linebacker or somebody who wants to chase him down who doesn't have two broken ACLs. Let him get hit. Even though in a world where they don't let you kill quarterbacks, that whole thing sounded terrible.
0: Well, believe me, right now, they never thought they would be in this position. And they misjudged what Tua was. And speaking of Tua, we told you the social media story the other day. On Tuesday, photos were posted to Tua's account showing the quarterback in his new Atlanta Falcons duds, captioned for the A. The comment section full of excited fans. I think some disparaging fans as well. But one came from Tua's own account. We're so proud of you. You got this. Anna, Tua's wife, said, no burner account. I was busy with the kids this morning and forgot to switch back to my account. So she controls his account, and she thought she was tweeting or responding from her account.
2: Right.
0: So just like the Falcons' quarterback position battle, it's a mess to a social media as well.
2: A lot of moving parts.
0: Yeah. One last thing. The Falcons have the oldest roster as well in the NFL at 27 years and 220 days on average.
2: Honestly, it doesn't bother me.
0: The Rams,
2: I'm not happy about it. I'm not unhappy about it. Don't care. It's just a number.
0: Well, the Rams, the Steelers, the Broncos, the Niners, the Commanders, and the Seahawks are behind them.
2: Okay.
0: So for whatever that's worth.
2: Well, because we signed a bunch of guys to one-year deals who had played in the NFL who we're not sure if they're washed. That will bump your average age. Doesn't matter to me.
0: What matters is what's going to happen at quarterback, nobody knows at this point.
2: Go win the game.
0: Yeah, totally agree. So, anyway, we're here at Rocky Mountain Pizza along with Yingling, the Yings and Wings tailgate. You can sign up for that. We're going to be hosting an event somewhere down the road, right around the corner from Bobby Dow, where Tech is playing tonight. When we come back, could this be the dogs? Not so secret weapon. We'll talk some Georgia on the other side. Of course, getting you ready first and foremost for Tech in Colorado tonight. 8 o'clock kickoff. 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
2: Central Heating and Air Conditioning is giving you the biggest incentive ever. There's a $3,200 rebate on a Carrier system going on right now with a chance for 0% APR financing for 60 months, 5 years where you're just paying for the equipment and you're paying for the work. $3,200 in rebates on top of that means Central has now actually heard from a whole lot of people that they've had builder-grade systems. The system's been running to the ground. While you can repair it, maybe it's actually time to think about a brand-new system, a Carrier system on top of that at the best deals they've ever offered. Now's the time, and now is the time, and the time is now to actually say for the next dozen-plus years, what if I had a system on the side of my house that I don't have to worry about? It's got warranties and guarantees that come with Carrier, the best in the business when it comes to service and equipment, working with Central. 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And again, once you're part of the Central family, you actually have 24/7 service if you need for any emergency. That's what Chuck and his people have decided, that we're going to treat customers better than they've been treated in any service industry by being around. Phone number's the same, locally owned and operated. More trucks, more technicians ready to get on the road if and when it's necessary. All of that leads to Central and Carrier being the group, the two of them together, that you absolutely have to have faith in when it comes to something really important for your family, your heating and air conditioning systems.
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12: Very busy day around here. Good afternoon, or good morning, I should say. I'm Derek Thomas. First, we start catching up with your Braves. They whipped up on the Nationals yesterday. So So that's good for a two-game split up in Washington. Now Atlanta gets a well-earned day off before a pivotal weekend up in Philadelphia. 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And we got some football. NFL season begins in 6 days. The one and only Trey Wingo will discuss when he joins Chiellini and Mino at noon. And we're all over Georgia Tech, Colorado. 8 o'clock kickoff tonight at Bobby Dodd Stadium that you will hear right here on Atlanta's football station. 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
13: 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Yings and Wings tailgate package you can sign up for. So come on by. We get you ready for Tech in Colorado right around the corner at Bobby Dodd. 8 o'clock kickoff tonight here on the Fan. Colorado. Trey Wingo will join us at the top of the hour. In the meantime, we know Georgia opens the season on Saturday. And what's going to happen on the defensive line and what's going to happen at running back and receiver? A lot of the questions. What about Nate Frazier being a receiver? Kirby Smart said even though he hasn't caught a lot of passes in his first couple of years, maybe that's an additional weapon. Kirby joined Buck Belue yesterday. You can hear the conversation in its entirety at the Fan app. He had this to say overall about the running back room.
14: Dwight Phillips is a guy that's been explosive for us. Young kid Nick Peels had a really good camp. Physical, gets after it, was a kid we picked up late. We've been really pleasantly surprised with him. And Bo continues to work, too. I think that room will be, you know, by committee. And with Nate and Chauncey being the two bigger, older guys with most experience. But we like what Dwight does as well.
2: You're going to have a couple of weeks to actually get your running backs in. You're going to let them get hit in college.
13: These are preseason games, right?
2: No doubt about it. But you and I both agree. I really hope Nate Frazier becomes sort of the dynamic. We got a lead. We want to run it out. We got to pick up a first down. It's Nate Frazier. We want to build up. We're up 17. Let's get it to 24. Let's let Nate Frazier be a part of it.
13: He's the guy that definitely has that ability. Now, he only caught 16 passes last year, 12 the year before that. So it would be a significant step up. But, again, he certainly has that ability. We know it's going to be really hot. And Kirby talked about it earlier in the week. And with Buck, he has some advice for the fans.
14: All I'm asking y'all, the fans, do is be loud and be there. You know, we got to actually carry the 25 pounds and the clothes and go out there and run in it. We just want you guys to drink some beer and be loud.
13: Oh, he does love bringing up those 25 pounds, doesn't he?
2: Yeah, you know, you people are sitting there in shorts and T-shirts. Well, so is he, by the way. He doesn't have pads on. What's he talking about?
13: It's going to be a little bit warm.
2: You put pads on.
13: Tonight, and we have a recent Tech graduate here whose father is a longtime listener who wants to come by and say hello.
2: How about multi-generations right here at Rocky? I mean, we're talking now about Daryl Creedon, his daughter Hannah, who graduated from Georgia Tech. They basically sat in the same booth, like X amount of years apart. Her dad in the 90s. And I'm assuming she did well enough at school. She wasn't here all
13: the time.
2: She has
13: a job. She's moving to D.C. She's in politics.
2: Down the hall.
13: And that's exactly what you said to her.
2: Yeah, down the hall.
13: When she told us she was going to be involved in politics.
2: But here's the crazy thing. Have you been in a bar yet where you drank and your kid... No, your kid can't.
13: Well, my older children, yeah.
2: 30 years apart? Or like 25 years apart?
13: Yeah.
2: Oh.
13: I had a few beers with my older boy.
2: So,
13: not my younger boy.
2: My kids have drank at the Ivy, been there, done that. I've done that. Yeah, so that whole idea, what a nice family moment. Hey, you're getting a drink in the same place as your old man drank in.
13: Right.
2: And then my wife, she drank everywhere all over the city, so my kids have probably been a bunch of places where she's been.
13: And my father would take great pride in us waking up the next day hungover.
2: Yeah.
13: He was like, you know, if you've seen An Officer and a Gentleman, he's like Robert Loggia playing Richard Gere's father, throwing up into a towel.
2: So I told Hannah, I said, Hannah, close your eyes for a second. Look around, close your eyes. This is the same exact bar your father drank in the 90s. Again, short of a couple of more TVs, this place is the land of time forgotten.
13: It is not an exaggeration at all. When we come back, former ESPN host Trey Wingo has a new gig that goes back to the future, if you will. He's going to tell us all about it next. Rocky Mountain Pizza is where we are. Chiellini and Domino on your home for Tech football tonight. 8 o'clock kickoff against Colorado on the Fan, 680, 93.7 FM, and for free, the Fan app.
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13: No sleep till never mind Brooklyn football, which starts tonight for Georgia Tech, 8 o'clock against Colorado on the Fan. 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It all starts at 4 o'clock, leading you right up to kickoff. For more information, go to RamblinRec.com. The matchups are set for the Braves in the city of brotherly love this weekend. We'll get to that in about 20 minutes or so from now. But this guy, as we said, and he said, in fact, on social media, is putting the band back together. Trey Wingo joining us now on the Loud Security Systems Newsmaker line. Trey, always great having you on the program. I know you're very excited for a lot of different reasons with the start of football season just about here.
21: Yeah, guys, good morning. Always good to be with you. Whenever you get to the burr months, September, October, November, December, it gets your blood pumping in a different way. And obviously, we're really excited about what we're starting on September 7th. We're putting together, most of us that, you know, were there for the beginning of NFL Live, and we're just going to chop it up and talk football the way it used to be, and I'm really excited about that.
2: All right, who didn't make the cut? Who was the fifth guy that you just said, nah, nah, nah, him, we'll just stop it at four? Because it sounds like, and I'm not sure about this, did you actually, as we like to say, were you the guy initiating some phone calls to try to put this whole thing together?
21: Yeah, me and some of my business partners did that. And it's not a, look, eventually what I'd love to do is have everybody back. But we're taking small steps in that direction. And I got to say, just it, I was not expecting this kind of reaction. So it's been really overwhelming, and we're really excited about it. But I think if all things go to plan, and God knows if that's even possible in this day and age, this will just be the beginning of a very small step that will lead into something even bigger.
2: So can I ask, there's a lot of people doing a lot of things in a lot of different places. Yeah. What do you hope, on paper, in your mind, when you've talked to the guys about this, how do you hope to stand out, maybe from the rest of the crowd?
21: Like, the thing that we're going to do is we're going to talk about this, and I know this is going to sound somewhat childlike or naive. All the other stuff, like, I don't care about. What happened in the game? Why did it happen? What was the reason that these things went the way they did? Like, I don't care about what somebody wears to the stadium. You know, I don't give a bleep. I want to know what happens when they put on their freaking uniform. I'm just so sick of the window dressing and the bloviating and the, well, this is what I think. I don't care what you think. Tell me what you know and base it on something. And that's what we're going to do. You know, Merrill is just that guy. I mean, I can go through the list of people that people thought were crazy because he was like, well, I'm higher on Khalil Mack than Jadeveon Clowney. I don't think Johnny Manziel is worth a fifth-round draft pick. And, you know, more often than not, dude was right. Nobody knows football better than offensive linemen. You know, Schlereth has been my work wife for 18 years. Damian has all the experience and expertise. We're just going to take it from the inside out. As Teddy Bruschi once said, if you stop watching the ball, you could really learn a lot. And that's what we want to do. We want to try and teach people about what's really going on in a game.
13: Trey Wingo is with us. The OG football crew going to make its debut on the YouTube channel September the 7th. It's going to be Trey and names you recognize if you're of a certain age. Merrill Hodge, Mark Schlereth, and Damian Woody. So in other words, you guys are getting back to a certain network when it was about sports and not everything else.
21: I think that's completely fair. And real quickly, some people have put it out there wrong. I had to correct somebody on awful announcing when thankfully they did a nice article about it. But the show is called the OG Football Show.
13: Okay.
21: So I don't want people to look for the OG Football. I mean, we consider ourselves that, but the actual name is the OG Football Show, and it's on YouTube. It's funny, we haven't put up a piece of content yet, and I think we have 2,500 subscribers. not a single video has gone up yet. But yeah, to your point, we want to get back to the basics. We want to talk about sports. You know, I think I've said this with you guys before. Do you guys remember the heady days of ESPN and CNNSI going back and forth with each other?
13: Oh, yeah. Absolutely.
21: Well, ESPN put out a promo that, you know, and when that was going on, we don't take ourselves seriously. We take sports seriously. And I feel like it's completely the opposite now in a lot of ways. Hey, look at me, how great we are, but eventually we'll get to that thing that happened between the
2: lines. All right, so what you're saying, first of all, let me cut through this. You're not going to have fake debate shows. You take this side, I'll take that side. But here's the other thing that I know that you know must be important. You're going to have people behind the scenes, because I'm assuming you're going to do video. If you're talking about games and breaking down games, how important are the people behind the scenes who are going to give you the look that you want for this show?
21: Significantly. I mean, like, I can't even begin to tell you how important that is. You know, when I did the draft all those years, people were like, oh, my God, how do you know all these things? Because we had an unbelievable research staff. You know, Jim Carr is the most underrated person in the NFL, in the history of the NFL draft, with the stuff he was able to find out and come together. We are putting together a lot of guys, actually, that worked on the show with us and back in the day, and they're coming along, too. The whole point of this is to use the information in a way that makes sense. and explain things to people. Like, for example, why are so many people so high on the Rams besides the obvious reasons? Well, Seattle last year, their defense down the stretch was incredible. I think all year long they gave up exactly 17 plays of 30 yards or more to opposing offenses. The Rams got 10 of those 17, which means they were the only team that could really find a way to move the ball against Seattle, and now they have a defense that can stop Seattle, which has taken some losses. That is the kind of context you have to look at when you talk about what's going on in these divisions, and those things matter.
2: All right, can I ask, I don't know if I have this right, so correct me if I don't. Are you guys going to look at the number I was told was four biggest games of the weekend, and if that's sort of close to accurate, here's what I'm nervous about as a Falcons fan. I don't know if we play any of those. Like all year, I don't even know, maybe until the end, when 9-8 could win the division. How do I feel getting serviced as a Falcons fan if we're not necessarily looking at the slate?
21: That's a great question, and I don't know if I have a really good answer for you, because I think your perception is correct. I mean, like, for the preview show, we're doing teams that we're most concerned about and all this kind of stuff, and I won't say who, but somebody has brought up Atlanta as one of those teams. So, it's the Tua thing is already struggling. But hey, at least you're not the Dolphins. Their top five highest paid players are all on different teams.
0: So, well, that's one way to look at it, Trey.
2: I'm a little tired of having somebody say, but at least you're not filling the blank with another team in a lot of sports around here. It really is a little bit, it gets you down a little bit. But the point is, you guys are not trying to do the entire slate. You guys are going to take, I'm assuming, the games that matter week to week. The dance partners can change, but you guys really want to focus on the teams that will absolutely lead to the storylines of real football talk, who's really good, but also could be who's really disappointing in that regard as well, I'm assuming.
21: Absolutely. You know, I mean, I think we're going to look at the games that we have believe have the most significance. But again, the whole idea is to start this the way it's going. And then if things continue to go the way they appear to be going, to add on more things and do more stuff. But you know, what's the old session? You gotta walk before you can run. So we're just sort of dipping our toe in the water, and the reaction has been phenomenal, and we're excited about that, and we'll take this first step and see where it goes from here.
0: So it's the OG Football Show. Trey Wingo with us on the Loud Security Systems Newsmaker line. He'll be a part of that program on YouTube along with Merrill Hodge, Mark Schlereth, and Damian Woody. And watching the shows from the past, and we've heard other people, bosses in our industry, and I guess it applies to television as well. If you guys are having fun, the viewer or the listener is having fun. I know you subscribe to that theory as well.
21: Oh, well, yeah. Look, man, we've got the group text going, and yesterday we were firing on all cylinders talking about certain things that happened and how we made it through those shows without exploding from, you know, combustible laughter. We're going to have a good time. One of the things we've gotten is, are you guys going to dress up for the show so we can see Merrill's fat Windsor knots again on his ties? And I think he might break that out for the first show over a t-shirt. So yeah, we're gonna have fun with this. If you can't have fun talking about this, then what's the point? Because life is, there's too much of the other crap going on every day. This is supposed to be our diversion. This is supposed to be our, now listen, if something serious happens, we're gonna talk about it. Right. But the whole point of this is to have fun. If you can't have fun doing this, then I don't know, it's a you problem.
2: I'm assuming you guys are not gonna be together. Is it a four box? Are you guys gonna do a four box?
21: That's the plan from the beginning. But again, we have ideas about taking the show on the road and doing all this kind of stuff.
2: So here's why I asked that. What's the setup, I'm assuming, at your house is to watch? Because to me, reactionary video on Sunday, if you're going to be talking about a game on Monday, I would think that the immediate reaction of you watching a play, somebody not getting a first down, a missed field goal, all those other things, to try to capture some of that, I'm assuming if you're going to be personality-driven, you really do want to make the experience, not just a Monday experience, here's what happened to me on Sundays, I'm watching that game. There really is some storytelling that has to happen.
21: Oh, my God, absolutely. I want to be clear. We don't want to be personality-driven. We want to be football-driven. We want to be information-driven and express that information through our personalities. But the thing that matters most is what happened and why it happened. And I agree with you. Like, sitting in the old green room at ESPN on Sundays was one of the greatest things in the world. I mean, but, you know, the idea was there's no cameras. And it was just sort of, hey, this is how the salad is made, basically.
2: Do you think... Do you think because who you guys are, do you think you'll get access? Like, here's the other part of growing something like this. Do you think you guys will get access? Almost like, hey, we're doing a game. I need to talk to coaches, assistant coaches, players. Or is that something that hopefully happens? Or do you want that to even happen?
21: Listen, I think all of us feel very comfortable in our ability to get someone on the phone if we need them. And I think that's probably going to be a big part of this. You know, Mark still does games for Fox, and Merrill is highly embedded in the Steelers organization. So, yeah, if we need to talk to somebody about something, I don't think it's anything more than a phone call in either one of our phones.
0: Yeah, we've had Mark and Merrill on many, many times, and have always had great conversations with them. Trey Wingo on the Loud Security Systems Newsmaker Line. The OG Football Show going to make its NFL season debut on YouTube September the 7th with those guys and Damian Woody as well. Do you ever see it going back to how it once was?
21: I don't know. I mean, nothing is, feels like there's nothing concrete in the media business these days. I mean, it's just, I think everybody's trying, you know, and trying to figure out what works. I would hope that would be the case. I'm tired of people yelling at me. You know what I mean? I want to have a conversation. I'm happy to listen to what you have to say, but you don't need to be screaming at me and frothing at the mouth and doing all that stuff. Because as Keanu Reeves, who just turned 62 the other day, says, I'm at the stage of my life, if you want to believe that 2 + 2 = 5, I'm not going to argue with you. I'm going to say, hey, man, go for it. Have at it. God bless you. I just don't want to, I have no interest in doing that sort of thing.
2: Can I ask, give me a team or two you think that maybe is a little bit too highly regarded, and can you give me maybe somebody on the other end where you go, wait, I think they've been written off a little bit too quickly?
21: Well, a couple of teams that I think, listen, and this is not a stretch by any sense, but I think the Cowboys could be really good this year, and I know that makes a lot of people happy and makes a lot of people angry. You know, their offense is basically intact. They brought everybody back. And their defense was the historically worst defense the team had ever had in franchise history. If that defense is middle of the road, they'll double their win totals. And then we'll see what happens in the playoffs. I'm a little concerned about two teams that a lot of people are high on. Let's just take the Bears, for example. First of all, the NFC North is brutal. You know, the Vikings had a winning record with no quarterback. And now they have a guy who was taken number one overall and has shown flashes of being really, really good. And he's with the quarterback whisperer, Kevin O'Connell. I'm interested in Minnesota. Chicago can't continue the way they won last year. I think last year they won 5 games when they were down by 10 or more points with 5 minutes to play in the fourth quarter. That is simply not a sustainable, repeatable model for winning. They have to find more consistent ways to win. And Caleb, for all his unbelievable throws, he needs to be better at singles. You know, he makes those 2 throws in the playoffs, which are ridiculous, but he completed 57% of his passes last year. His coach said, we want 70. He didn't get to 60. So that's got to improve. So I'm a little concerned about Chicago in that sense. And the other thing, Denver was, what, 9-2 in one-score games last year? And we saw how that can change quickly. The Chiefs, the previous year and the year before, had set a record for the most consecutive one-score wins in NFL history. They didn't win a single one-score game last year. So those things, I think, are hard to repeat. And, you know, the Denver situation is also different because they did dominate the line of scrimmage as well as anybody last year. But now Cooper, part of that domination on the defensive side, is going to be out for a while. So we're going to have to see if Denver can find a little more of a leveling surface like Chicago instead of having to come back in these crazy ways to win those one-score games.
2: All right. I don't want to, because I'm tired of the Cowboys. I'm sick of it. I know they pay bills.
21: Like I said,
2: and
21: you're half.
2: Okay. So that division, though, if you think about storylines in the division, Jaden Daniels coming back and Washington actually get better. Harbaugh going to the Giants. What about their quarterback? If you look at Philadelphia, they hate their quarterback, even though I'm not really sure you're supposed to hate the quarterback. But there's someone. That division is so intriguing. And the cherry on the sundae is the team that nobody sits on a fence about. You either love them or you hate them. And you throw all those storylines into a mix. That is a hell of a division for 17-plus weeks.
21: I totally agree. And yeah, it's a big year for Jalen because they basically sided with him. I mean, management did, you know. And then A.J. Brown, you're out. And so, all right, Jalen, let's make this thing work. I have questions about Jaden Daniels. I'm concerned. You know, he's unbelievably talented. But at the end of the day, it's a big man's game. And, you know, his build is similar to RG3's, who is also slender. You know, Kyler Murray and Russell Wilson are short, but they're a little stocky. And I think that makes a difference in wear and tear. As for the Giants, they need to stop putting their quarterback in harm's way, and they need to tell the quarterback to stop putting himself in harm's way. That play in the preseason was a blown blocking assignment by the running back. There's no question about it. But, you know, Jackson has said before in the past, hey, I'm going to get that first down. I see my teammates do it. No, no, no. You need to be available. That's the best thing you can be for your teammates. Sometimes you need, as my friend Herm Edwards likes to say, know when the journey is over. And that's something that Jackson Dart needs to learn in a hurry.
0: And you brought up those divisions. What about the NFC South? It's the polar opposite. And you said earlier, at least you're not Miami. Well, at least if you're the Falcons, you're also in a division that's completely up for grabs. And you don't necessarily, as history has shown, need to have a winning record to win the division.
21: No, you don't. I think the Bucs ownership, I want to be clear, because I know Jason Light, the GM, would love to have had the Baker thing settled. It's going to cost them more money because I think Baker's going to go out there and ball out. And I think the Bucs have a chance to be really interesting again. If I'm just handicapping that division, I have to start with Tampa Bay, even though they didn't win it last year. I understand that. I don't know if Carolina is capable of repeating that kind of success that they had a year ago. So yeah, that division, it's going to go down to week 18, you know, with 17th game, week 18. I can promise you that's when we'll know who's winning the NFC South. It's one of the surest things I know about football going into this season.
2: We are in this town. Let's finish up with this, because I'm going to ask you from a national perspective. 8 years not being in the postseason, it should be impossible in the NFL, yet we've done it around here. We've gone through a few regimes, a few coaches. We're going to try again, blah, blah, blah. We sit here today not knowing who our starting quarterback is, and you can tell me the reasons we don't know who the starting quarterback is. I don't care. We've gone 5-plus years without being able to figure out the quarterback, and I'm the only team in the NFL that is not named a starting quarterback, and it could be for one of two reasons, and we debated this to the point where it got loud on this show yesterday because I'm embarrassed by both answers. Nationally, not having a quarterback for week one, what do you believe the narrative nationally should be when you're the only team in the NFL that sits in that situation?
21: Well, what's the old saying? If you have two, you don't have one. And I think that's unfortunately where they sit, especially after they drafted a quarterback in the first round, two, 3 years ago at this point? And we're not sure about that situation. The bottom line is, from the national perspective, I'll care about you when you show me you're worthy of being cared about. And that's just sort of a factual situation of the way it is.
2: So at least the good news, it doesn't sound like you want to make us a laughing stock yet. You're just going to wear on the pay you no mind list right now.
21: Yeah, let me know. It's kind of like Cleveland every year. Okay, just let me know when something happens and I'll be interested. It's within the realm of possibility. There's no question about it. But I'm not going to be all in on anything until, you know, I worked in St. Louis, which was in Missouri, which was a show me state. Show me something and then I'll buy it.
0: Fair enough. Trey Wingo, looking forward to the show, making its debut on YouTube September the 7th, the OG Football Show with Merrill Hodge and Mark Schlereth and Damian Woody. Maybe you should have Merrill just teach everybody how to tie that amazing Windsor knot.
21: With a seal here and a seal there and an there alley right there, baby.
0: Make it like Vince Lombardi at the chalkboard. Trey, we'll catch up soon. Congrats on the new gig.
21: Thanks, guys. Anytime. Appreciate talking to you guys.
0: Trey Wingo with us on the Loud Security Systems Newsmaker Line. For those that remember, in the 90s, it really was competitive. You had CNN Sports down here, and you had ESPN up there. And iron did sharpen iron, to quote Kirby Smart. They made each other better, and now I don't know what's going on.
2: Well, there's a lot of nonsense. I mean, here's a little nonsense. There's a little more nonsense. Over there's a little more nonsense. Sounds to me like, look, I'm gonna cut to the chase. He didn't want to say this. Sounds like they're going to try to build up, like everybody else, a little bit of a network. They want more than one show. They want to find out if this works. Could you add, and then could you actually have, let's just call it a YouTube-ish type network.
0: Yeah, seems to make sense. As he said, though, you have to crawl before you walk, before you run.
2: Are we too clownish maybe to actually be on the OG Football Trey Wingo Network?
0: I think more so me than you.
2: Yeah, no, but I think we're probably...
0: If you do your best to disassociate from me, maybe you have a shot. Let's give away some Braves tickets. They are going to take on the Phillies this weekend in town. In the town of Philadelphia, I should say. Then they come here September the 12th, and let's give away a pair of tickets for that game. It's the Braves Country Talent Search Finale. So that's going on that night. Who did Ronald Acuna... What record did he break? this is really not going the way I thought it was going to go. Ronald Acuna Jr. became the quickest to 200 home runs and 200 steals. Whose record did he break? So answer that question at 404-231-1680. You get those Braves tickets. If Trey Wingo heard that, he really wouldn't have me on the show. So that's the question, 404-231-1680. What a way for the Braves. Well, I'm sorry, Kirby. I confused myself.
1: I really don't even know what you're asking.
0: Whose record did Ronald Acuna Jr. break? The quickest to 200 home runs.
2: He broke Ronald Acuna's record?
0: And 200 stolen bases. We'll give you tickets for the Braves and Phillies.
2: Did I win?
0: On September the 12th. Somebody get me a beer! I need it. What a way for the Braves to start a series with first place, some would say, at stake. Going to run you through the matchups when we come back. Cellini and Domino, Rocky Mountain Pizza is where we are, right around the corner from Bobby Dodd. Of course, we are your home for Tech Athletics. They take on Colorado tonight at 8 o'clock here on The Fan, 680-937.
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10: Football is back here on The Fan. First, though, catch up with some of the news today in the NBA. Rockets giving Amin Thompson a new five-year extension that will pay the 23-year-old guard $208 million. Speaking of big money, the NCAA announced that Cincinnati is clear of any wrongdoing in the Brendan Sorsby gambling case. 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They will host Colorado. 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No, that's a Yellow Jackets pregame at 6 o'clock.
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13: 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That's where we are. Yings and Things, you can sign up for that Yingling tailgate as well, as the 12 o'clock hour is brought to you by Siena Energy. Braves have the night off. Philadelphia going to be the scene starting tomorrow night. A four-game set that will run through Labor Day. And what matchups we have: Chris Sale and Christopher Sanchez tomorrow, Martin Perez and Zach Wheeler on Saturday, Tyler Mahle and Aaron Nola. That's an NBC Sunday night game. And then on Monday, Bryce Elder and Jesus Luzardo. And we know that Ronald Acuna Jr. broke some records yesterday, became the fastest player in Major League history to achieve 200 home runs and 200 stolen bases, surpassing the record of Alfonso Soriano, who did it in 929 games. Acuna did it in 904 games. That's your Wellstar Wellstat of the day. 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Let's hear from Walt Weiss, kind of previewing what's on tap this weekend in Philly.
14: Yeah, look, see what happens, man. Tough place to play, but there's a lot of places that are tough to play in, you know. Our guys are used to it. You know, we were there early in the year. We swept the series there early in the year. So, look, and they've gotten us, too, there. I mean, they're a good team, so they're going to win their fair share, too. But I feel good about our guys.
2: I think 9-0 last night going into Philadelphia feels a little bit better. You beat a team in Washington. The nothing might actually be just as big a story as the 9-run scored by the Braves. Your pitching held them down, and it was not your A-line, front-line guys, especially after the rain delay. You were actually just trying to make sure and ensure that with the day off, you were going loaded for bear against Philadelphia. Matt Olson had four strikeouts a couple of the day before. Going into Philadelphia, though, we know what he likes to do there.
13: Hopefully he wakes up. We know that Matt Olson can be hot and cold over the course of a season, but you said it, Chris. He loves swinging the bat in the city of Philadelphia, as we covered some bases. 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
2: There is a feel-good story in the NFL I'm going to give you details on, and I'll let you hear some audio as well. But first, I don't know if you're ready for it, because I know it's game day. You're thinking about game day.
13: I'll do my best to get in the proper mindset, Chris.
2: You want to do a little pop quiz?
0: I mean, do I have a choice?
2: No. Because I'm going to ask you.
0: What if you say no?
2: No, you could.
0: I'd like to pass on this.
2: Yeah, you know, you could. You could just not do it. I'm going to give you the names of some guys. You tell me what it is they have in common. And I will tell you there are two things, at least, that they have in common. If I say Cam Ward, Caleb Williams, Bryce Young, Trevor Lawrence, Joe Burrow, Kyler Murray.
0: So all number one overall picks that started week one.
2: Right, because then you go to Baker Mayfield, who started in week three. We just found out the last six number one picks of a quarterback started week one. What is Fernando Mendoza not going to do?
0: He is not going to start. Kirk Cousins is the starter with the Raiders.
2: And then if you go back to it, it's Baker Mayfield and Jared Goff. But then after that, same thing. Jameis Winston, Andrew Luck, Cam Newton, Sam Bradford, and Matthew Stafford all started week one. So Fernando Mendoza is a little bit of a unicorn when it comes to the number one overall pick, a quarterback not starting game
0: one. And Chris, you know, not to sound like a broken record, but the Falcons are the last team without a starter.
2: Yeah, no, I know. It's good to know at least we're not considered a laughing stock.
0: No, you're on the pay-no-mind list, according
2: right.
0: to Trey Wingo.
2: Oh, wait, that's not good either.
0: All you right. don't exist.
2: I'm going to give you the story of a guy named Dante Myers. Have you heard the story yet?
0: No.
2: Cincinnati Bengal wide receiver. I want you to hear Joe Burrow. Joe Burrow was asked about a phone call he made and how this whole thing got started.
4: The week before training camp, I texted him. I was like, hey, are you in town? He's like, I can be. And I was like, can you be here tomorrow at 11? He's like, yeah. Come to find out, he drove from Atlanta that night to be there to throw the next day. That's the kind of guy that he is. He's had a great camp. He's quick, shifty, understands what we're trying to do.
0: So that's about a 10-hour drive. I've made that drive okay. through Cincinnati all the way up to Cleveland from here.
2: I just want you to understand, Joe Burrow asked a guy who's played in the CFL and he's played in one of these arena league type, whatever the hell the other things are. Joe Burrow calls. What do you do? Well, Dante Myers, before he found out he officially made the team, here's when that story got out. This is his response at his locker about that story.
5: What's it like to get a text from Joe Burrow, you know, saying, hey, can you be here in less than 24 hours?
8: It feels like, yes. I'll be there. I'll make it work. I'll move other things around. Yeah. Top priority.
5: But do you feel like that's him, for lack of a better word, accepting you, understanding what you are, what you're about, what you can bring to this team?
8: Well, I feel like it's an opportunity. He's being a leader. You know, he's leading me. He wants to work. You know, so it's my job to follow. And if he wants to work, at whatever time we're at, Don Juan's going to be there. So,
0: the good news, Chris, is it's a straight shot right up 75 North.
2: Yeah. And by the way, this is the what time do you need me there? There's no other question. Well, he said, I'll be there. Now, listen to this. This is the phone call. This is the FaceTime phone call when Dante Myers actually finds out he's made the Cincinnati Bengals for a guy who was on the outside looking in. Joe Burrow said, can you be here tomorrow? This is before camp. I just want to throw. Can you come catch me? He said yes, and it led to this.
15: So I just wanted to personally tell you congratulations for making the 53-man roster.
16: Appreciate it, Coach.
15: You know, your hard work, everything paid off, man. And now this is just the beginning, right?
16: Yes, sir.
15: Now you're part of the Bengals. You're going to play a big role in our success on offense and on special teams. Help us win a Super Bowl.
16: Yes, sir, Coach. Appreciate it.
15: Yeah, well, you deserve it, man. You worked your butt off. And
16: Let's get it going.
15: All right, my man. Congrats.
16: Appreciate it, Coach.
15: All right.
2: He pulled himself away from the phone a couple of times.
0: Well, you're getting emotional.
2: No doubt about it. But I like what he said. Let's go. Let's get it on. Let's go. Let's get it on. They brought up on the morning show this morning the Lamar Jackson thing I brought up yesterday with how much his cap hit will be, how they're going to need him to, you know, let's do this contract again. If he says no, they literally might not be able to keep him, or he could actually demand a trade at the end of this year.
0: Do they have a new coordinator? Did you see what he told Adam Schein?
2: No, I did not.
0: SiriusXM?
2: I did not.
0: About the new offense?
2: Nope.
0: I can't wait to showcase it. I don't believe a defense is prepared for what's in store for them. So maybe he's going to bet on himself and say, if I have an outstanding season, then I can really write my own ticket based on those comments.
2: Well, it's an OC. Did he just declare himself boy genius? That's a little bit dangerous when you tell the world what it is you're about to do as a new OC in Baltimore.
0: No, that's Lamar Jackson saying that.
2: Oh, no. Wait, one more time?
0: That is Lamar Jackson saying that about the offense.
2: Oh, I thought this
0: was...
2: Yeah,
0: Declan Doyle is the new OC
2: okay.
0: by way of Chicago, but
2: gotcha.
0: That's what he said Lamar Jackson about his offense. So
2: well,
0: that tells you that maybe he's not going to sign a deal.
2: He's got an $81 million hit next year. They're going to have to clean that up. What if he says no? This is like Baker Mayfield this year. Baker's betting on himself like Joe Flacco did. Joe Flacco said to the owner, let's play it out. He wins the Super Bowl, even the owner. What was the owner's press conference? He won. I pay him more. He bet on himself. Baker's going to bet on himself. I think Lamar Jackson could be in a similar situation. Let me ask you this about, what do we know about Ryan Leaf? We've had Ryan Leaf on before.
0: Ryan Leaf is a guy whose story speaks for itself. You know, great falls, you rise like a phoenix from the ashes, then you fall again. But through it all, he's opinionated. He is not afraid to give his opinion.
2: Did you hear what he said about Tony Romo?
0: I did.
2: He basically said, if you have debilitating back pain, what are you doing playing this much golf? So he's calling BS a little bit. And look, we had said whether you need rehab, whether rehab's a good story, whether it's a combination of both.
0: You're doing what you need to do right now to keep your job.
2: There's a playbook.
0: Which is paying you millions upon millions of dollars.
2: There's a playbook. And I'm just going to say this. Now, you can say a lot about Ryan Leaf. And Ryan Leaf has said a lot about Ryan Leaf as well. Someone took it as that's a shot. Well, no, what he's really asking is if you've used the word debilitating back pain, how are you playing golf?
0: So if you're a BSer, you could spot a BSer. It's a con. I'm not saying Ryan Leaf's a con, but it's like a con being able to spot
2: a con. He's been a con man.
0: Right.
2: He admits
0: so
2: it.
0: He understands when someone is full of it, and he feels like Tony Romo's full of it.
2: But it's a really good point. If you're going to go with debilitating
0: I'm
2: back pain.
0: I'm not arguing that, yeah.
2: I don't believe golf is really the thing that you're supposed to be doing.
0: And CBS did not respond at all to the statement of Tony Romo, which again speaks volumes.
2: All right. Did you hear the story? There's a little bit of a misnomer. It's a little bit misleading in the headline. I'm going to read your headline. The Detroit Tigers reportedly just agreed to a $4 million future deal with a 12-year-old. Have you heard about this? There's a 12-year-old. They're in a verbalish type agreement. You can't do anything until he's 16. They supposedly have parameters for a 12-year-old and a $4 million deal coming. Well, what am I supposed to make of this?
0: When I was 12, I didn't know how to wash myself properly. So that's all I can say to that.
2: Okay.
0: There were spots that I missed.
2: I'm going to say this. Do they now owe him? For-

0: So I'm reading the headline.
1: I don't know.
0: Okay, so if he decides he doesn't want to play baseball anymore, do they still have to give him $4 million at 16?
1: There's a lot of different things that can happen by the time he's 16 years old.
0: Okay, what if he's actually better than being signed for $4 million? Do I get more than $4 million, or do I have to settle for $4 million? This is a lot of can of worms that I feel we're opening. This is like offering a college offering a kid who's 12. Now, what does it really mean? It's a headline. This one has a $4 million price tag attached to it. This one's a little different, is it not? I don't understand this.
1: There's no reason to do this.
0: Oh, Rob Manfred will figure it out, though. Because Christopher Russo told me he's really, really smart.
1: He's a genius.
0: He's really, really smart.
1: Mr. Russo said.
0: Let me let you hear this. Bill Simmons, remember years ago, we've talked about it, but you might not know the story. There was a guy in our business on radio who basically bragged about stealing cable. Like in the old days when you would steal cable. You go to your neighbor's house, you splice a wire. Ha, ha, ha, look at me, I got free cable. But he said that on the air. Well, that's breaking the law. Literally breaking the law. Bill Simmons said that he was in California and he wanted to lay some bets in Massachusetts. Well, I couldn't do that, so I had my daughter's boyfriend lay bets for me. But he said this in a podcast. He was literally talking about breaking the law.
1: Then I talked about how...
0: Yeah, so now I guess they're not really, really going to go after him. But why are they not really, really going after him? Because this is problematic. Here's what he says now after the fact.
2: I talked about how I got my daughter's boyfriend to play some bets for me in Massachusetts because I was in L.A. Did not know about the proxy rules. Yeah, there's some real rules with this stuff. And
0: no,
2: they ruled that not only are the bets going to be voided, and I learned my lesson. Apparently, proxy betting not allowed. I actually thought it was, but that's fine. And now my daughter has to break up with her boyfriend. That was the other thing. No, I'm kidding. They're going to stay together. But yeah, I did learn. Not allowed to do that. So all those bets went out the window. All that special time I had with Hank out the window as well. The good news is I'm going to be in Boston, and maybe at some point I'll make some more wagers down the road. So there you go. Lesson learned.
1: As you like to say, Domino, you're not under oath. You don't have to say all these things.
0: Right. I don't know how you thought it was okay to actually say that I can't do it, but I'll send somebody. But wait, they call them proxy bets, and I sort of get that. And the fact that the bets are thrown out. But why is that not a little bit more illegal?
1: Yeah, I don't know. I mean, it does make you wonder. I know that John Michaels about 20 years ago at Radio Korea told the story of strangling a vagrant on the air. Thankfully, it got dumped.
0: Right.
1: Because I can't imagine the situation he would have found himself in.
0: Well, the good news is, because we only have a 7-second delay, all he said was, I killed a vagrant. And we were able to dump
1: right,
0: the whole thing.
1: Right.
0: Now,
1: never saw the light of day until now.
0: Don't use what
1: you have that audio.
0: Don't use what I just said and try to say that I just admitted to killing a vagrant.
1: Well, I got a feeling.
0: I'm certainly nervous about it. I got a feeling somebody
1: will.
0: All right. How do you spend $250 million on a stadium renovation and add 998 seats?
1: You don't know what you're doing?
0: Have you heard this? Now, look, I'm not telling you it wasn't suites and everything else, but it is interesting. Missouri, you know, school, oh, we have no money. They probably needed a renovation. They put $250 million in, and they got 998 seats out of it. That seems like a really bad
1: return. It doesn't really add up the math.
0: Now, what they did say is, if you look a little bit deeper, oh, no, we increased the suites, and we want rich people to have nicer things, and it's not just about seats. I get all that. But it does read pretty poorly when everybody in college football is looking for another $5 if you spend $250 million to get less than 1,000 seats.
1: See what Ohio State did? They put a bunch of suites on the field.
0: Oh, yeah.
1: At the expense of the band and some student seats. Sorry, man. We got to make as much money as we can make.
0: Well, you know,
1: you're
0: what
1: out, students.
0: No, no, no. You know what it means for the band. The band's just going to have to walk a little further to actually do that traditional.
1: You'll hear him just from farther away playing Hang on Sloopy.
0: And there is no doubt, we brought this up years ago, who is going to get screwed in the world of we need more money, we have to sell those seats for more money?
1: As always, the little man.
0: Yeah, the students.
1: Yep.
0: You could sit up there.
1: Listen, you don't pay anything anyway,
0: well,
1: relatively speaking.
0: But you kind of do.
1: And that's what they're going to tell you.
0: All right, I want you to hear this. No, let me do this first. Tom Brady, somebody wrote an article, and I was going back and forth with somebody last night. And the article is 10 absurd Tom Brady stats that prove why he's the GOAT. So nobody really argues, right, about who's the greatest quarterback of all time. But there's no argument.
1: No, when he went to Tampa and won another Super Bowl, that was that.
0: So 10 years down the road, are we going to have NFL retired podcast doing the LeBron-Michael thing with Brady? Because it doesn't feel like anybody's getting there. Okay, so it's probably pretty done.
1: I think.
0: Okay. Do you want to know the two that I sort of like better than anybody else? The two stats about Tom Brady. He has more than double the playoff wins of the next closest player. And here's the one that's even better. He has more playoff passing yards than the number 2 and 3 combined. He's so far out in front, if you take the second best at it,

0: and the third best at it, and you add them up to be one player, they're not Tom Brady. That's absurd.
1: Is that also the most incredible football story? Can you make a case for the Tom Brady story, thinking about what he was coming out of college and what he ended up? The most incredible story in the NFL history?
0: I don't want to say it's Indiana, but it's closer to Indiana where you
1: go. Kurt Warner's incredible, but that's a one-off. He does go to two Super Bowls. But Tom Brady, to do what he did year after year after year until the end.
0: If
1: he was still dominant at the end.
0: If he was undrafted, not 199, it would have made it maybe. Maybe that's the Indiana football Tom Brady story. Can I give you one other one? Tom Brady never started a game where his team was eliminated from Super Bowl contention. He's never started a game where there wasn't a chance that his team could still win the Super Bowl. A little bit insane. All right, Lonzo Ball, I played this specifically for you because what basketball team did you really, really like growing up?
1: The Celtics.
0: Right, and tell everybody why you did. Why did you like the Celtics?
1: Because I liked Larry Bird.
0: Yeah. I want you to hear Lonzo Ball.
1: And Kevin McHale, too.
0: Oh, okay.
1: One of the most underrated players of all time.
0: Okay. Well, this could be problematic then. Because there's a question asked, and Lonzo Ball, because, again, NBA players really can get to the heart of it. Matt, I hope you edited this because there was a bad word in there. Can I get clearance? Was it edited? Okay. This is Lonzo Ball, and listen to who he brings up when this question is asked.
2: You guys agree that Jaylen Brown's jersey should be retired?
3: I got to see, like, all the accolades, but if you line up Boston's best players ever, he's in my top five.
2: Mm.
3: So put that shit up there.
2: Agreed.
3: Who's with him on the wing?
2: Okay, let's talk about it. Paul Pierce. Ray Allen.
4: Rondo. Bill Russell, out of respect.
3: Only two wings is better than him is Paul Pierce and Larry Bird.
2: Larry Bird.
3: He's low-key frying Bird. I don't want to be disrespectful.
2: Frying?
3: Jaylen Brown has a better chance of guarding him than he has of guarding Jaylen Brown.
2: All right, Bird.
1: What rules are we playing under?
0: He said he's low-key frying Larry Bird. Which basically
1: a lot of people said they were going to low-key fry Larry Bird, and it never happened until he couldn't touch his toes at the end.
0: So Lonzo was saying that...
1: What you're saying is you don't know anything about anything. That's what you're saying.
0: Okay.
1: You're ignorant. That's what you're saying.
0: I love how the one guy threw Bill Russell in out of respect. Gee, thanks. Thanks. Bill Russell didn't need to
1: he
0: be thrown in.
1: He was busy playing, so he doesn't know the history of the game.
0: Okay, so I'm asking...
1: Do you know what Kevin McHale would do to Jaylen Brown in the low post? He wouldn't know whether to poop or go blind.
0: Okay.
1: So, again, what rules are we playing with?
0: I'm going to ask you another question.
1: By the way, before he broke his foot, he could guard Jaylen Brown, too. Might I add that?
0: I was surprised it took you that long to actually put that up. But here, before we go any further, let me ask you this. If you can low-key fry Larry Bird, are you now telling me Larry Bird isn't in your top five? Because it sort of feels like what you just said is, well, I have to put Jaylen Brown in before Larry Bird, which would be what?
1: Ignorant.
0: Okay.
1: Just flat out ignorant.
0: Right. Because what do we know about some opinions?
1: Well, they're wrong.
0: They could be wrong.
1: Yeah.
0: Yeah. But that's Lonzo. He's telling you he would low-key fry Larry Bird. Just wanted your reaction. By the way,
1: Cedric Maxwell, you can make a case for him as well instead of Jaylen Brown. How do you like that?
0: Well, let me ask you a question. Do you know that Paul Pierce is the second leading scorer in Celtics history? I don't think a lot of people know that. I just don't like the guy. I don't. I readily admit it. I, you and your one title. Eh. All right. If I ask you, Bill Russell, Bob Cousy, Larry Bird, Havlicek, I'll give you one spot.
1: See, it's not fair. Because
0: no, but I'm going to ask. You putting McHale in over Tommy Heinsohn, in
1: yes.
0: over Pierce, over...
1: Yes.
0: Okay. All right.
1: Yes, I am.
0: All right. Dave Cowens?
1: Yeah, I am.
0: Okay.
1: Because I can't...
0: Paris?
1: Listen,
0: I'm just asking.
1: Yes.
0: Okay.
1: I didn't see a lot of those guys play.
0: But Jaylen Brown's not in your top five.
1: No.
0: Okay.
1: I mean, that's not a shot at him. That's just the tradition in the history of the Celtics. So many great players.
0: Okay.
1: I mean, yeah.
0: And he wasn't...
1: Cedric, I'll make a case for Cedric Maxwell,
0: okay.
1: who won two titles there. Was the MVP of the 81 finals.
0: I'm just asking. By the way, Jaylen Brown's got a hell of a resume. Hell of a resume. I'm looking forward to watching Jaylen Brown play in another uniform
1: to
0: see if he actually, I don't know, whether it's Boston themselves or beating the Knicks.
1: So the story isn't finished yet. There's no doubt about that.
0: Right. But he's finished as a Celtic.
1: Yeah, so that's why it's out the door.
0: Now, what do you think about Kevin Garnett and Ray Allen having their numbers retired winning one title?
1: I again, it's the Celtics, and I'm not really sure that should apply.
0: Okay.
1: It's not like LeBron in Cleveland. It's a little bit different. It's the Celtics.
0: Well, as we like to say, there's no more room in the rafters for all the numbers they retired.
1: Larry Bird, if you ask Larry Bird, the great thing is he would say, yeah, he's better than me. Are you kidding me? He's not going to argue that.
0: All right. Do you remember when Dennis Miller got the job at Monday Night Football? Because they were trying. We talked about Monday Night Football yesterday. That three-man booth, it was different. They were probably drinking. They were probably just saying, hey, this is all brand new. Let's learn together, but let's have a good time. Do you remember how Dennis Miller started his stint on Monday Night Football? This is just part of what Dennis Miller said to kick off his first night on Monday Night Football.
5: Unless the one guy we will not ease into our lineup in his 31st season of Monday Night Football, Mr. Dennis Miller. You know, I'm looking at your wardrobe. This is a blast from the past. I love it.
6: First game, Al. Ladies and gentlemen, you knew I had to break out the colors. I want to talk for a second about Kurt Warner, a man who's seemingly as implacable as the pocket, as most of us are in a hammock. Now, I attribute this to two reasons. First, his experience in the Arena Football League. I think the compacted nature of that venue must make Warner feel like he's gone from a bumper pool table to a snooker table. Secondly, and more importantly, I believe, is he has a deep and fervent belief in a higher power. No, I do not need Paul Tagliabue. Indeed, his debut was so preternatural last year, one can only assume that Warner is a latter-day Joe Hardy. And the simple fact is, since this guy found Christ, he finds the open man with uncanny frequency. TGIM, Al.
5: Did that jacket start last week in my closet?
6: It did, and let's get it right back there after the game, amidst its Nehru's.
5: You can keep it.
0: I remember thinking, they're trying too hard on this one. And he proved by that they were trying too hard on that, correct? Like, I'm not trying to do revisionist
1: history. Is it a good or a bad thing that I got 99.9% of his references? Is that a me problem?
0: Yeah, no. But the whole snooker table.
1: There's no reason to do it.
0: Okay.
1: You're doing it just because you can.
0: Right. Right, and I didn't follow the Christ thing, and then something else happened.
1: That was the 0.1%.
0: No. What was the TGIM? What's that at the end? Does anybody? What am I missing?
1: Thank God it's Monday.
0: Oh, okay. With the yellow jacket on.
1: Yes,
0: it's a tryhard. I just
1: go back with the Nehru, babe.
0: I just saw it, and I was like,
1: jackets were something that the Beatles wore in the mid '60s.
0: Destined to Fail is what I think I remember that first night. All right, one more. There was a question asked to somebody in Florida, and it was, and you'll hear the reaction. It was really a great question. I actually can give you a little bit more of the answer, but here was the question asked in Florida yesterday.
7: Can Tiger legally drive a golf cart with that?
8: Oh, my God, that's a great question. Actually, I think you could. Can you drive a golf? You know what? You got me. We'll have to look into that. I'll get back to you. I know you cannot drive a golf cart while impaired on the roads, because it is a vehicle, but I don't, my gut reaction is going to be no. But great question, and if you give Christine your information, I'll get back to you.
1: So can Tiger drive a golf cart with his license being suspended for 5 years? I don't think you can.
0: Private property, he can. Golf course, and here's where it gets tricky. You know those golf courses that cross over a road? Even that's in play. Now, somebody also said, and it was discussed, could Tiger Woods get permission to drive? That judge said, no driving for 5 years. Don't even think about it. You will be in jail. Somebody said, no. What if he asked permission? Again, what was reiterated, not the golf cart thing, which is a great question, by the way. No, he does not get permission to drive a car on any of the roads.
1: What if it's a lawnmower? Can he drive a lawnmower like George Jones did to the liquor store? No, it's a moving vehicle. You can't. No,
0: yeah.
1: Can't drive anything.
0: Private property, he can be in his own golf cart. It does look like there's a yes with a condition. Wouldn't it be incredible if, as you're crossing over a road in, let's say, Finneran's fancy neighborhood, which you have to do to go from the, I don't know, eighth hole to the ninth hole, ninth hole to the first hole, he would have to get out of the golf cart or else he's in violation of his driving.
1: I mean, technically, yes.
0: Holy smoke.
1: Very much is.
0: They really don't want him to drive.
1: I just hope he can afford hiring a driver, Tiger.
0: Even a golf cart driver if he needs to cross the road.
1: Big ups for Tiger finding that driver. John Talty has a saucy new book out about Lane Kiffin. And boy, some excerpts in Vanity Fair have been pretty strong. He'll join us to talk about the book when we come back. Rocky Mountain Pizza is where we are, right around the corner from Bobby Dodd. Of course, we are your home for the Jackets, and they open the season with Colorado tonight, 8 o'clock, Chiellini and Domino, and it's happening right here on The Fan, 680, 93.7 FM, and for free, The Fan app.
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5: 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We start with the Falcons, who are practicing at MBS today. So good news, Jesse Bates on the field, seemingly ready to roll. And speaking of Bates, he's been named one of the team's 2026 captains, along with Nick Volk, Divine Diablo, Chris Lindstrom, and Bijan Robinson. Burns open the season in Pittsburgh 1 week from Sunday. Still waiting to hear who starting quarterback will be. In the meantime, we know it's going to be Alberto Mendoza making his Georgia Tech debut tonight. Transfer quarterback leading the Jackets against Colorado to open the season. An 8 o'clock kickoff in Midtown Atlanta. 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
7: Thank
6: 680.
7: God. They're going to keep score tonight, right?
6: Yes,
7: this is a real
6: are.
7: Game. Thank God.
6: Indeed they are. 680, 93.7 FM, and for free, the Fan app. Clemson and LSU go at it this weekend. In the meantime, John Talty has a new book coming out on September the 15th. Lane Being Lane, the story of Lane Kiffin, college football's agent of chaos. Some excerpts were printed in Vanity Fair, and boy, what excerpts they were. John Talty joining us right now on the Loud Security Systems Newsmaker Line. John, appreciate you coming on the program. I know you're busy promoting the book, and rightfully so. Some incredible stories.
8: Yeah, appreciate you guys having me on. Excited to talk to you about it.
6: So talk to us about how it all began, the idea to write the book, and how long it took you to put it together.
8: Yeah, it's been kind of bubbling in my head for years, honestly. And so, you know, just to give a little background, like before I became a national writer, I covered Alabama for years for Fayetteville.com and the Birmingham News, you know, statewide news organizations in Alabama. And so I got a lot of these stories, you know, I lived through them, I guess, especially Lane's time in Tuscaloosa. And you don't know how or when you're going to use them. You just know at some point, like, there's probably something interesting here. And so that was a decade ago, really. And then I've written two previous books, one about Nick Saban, one that we called The Price that I wrote with Armin Katayan about kind of the state of college football. And Lane popped up in both of those books. And the Lane stuff seemed to get as much, if not the most, reaction from people out of anything in those books. And so for a long time, I've thought there was an idea. I think I pitched it more than a year ago to my book editor. He was like, I don't know if it's there yet. And then, you know, after everything went down with him leaving Ole Miss, going to LSU, it was like, I think now is the time. So really, like, I've been working on it for years, but in terms of like, all right, I have a book deal, let's go. That was like January, February. And then, you know, now it's coming out in a couple weeks. So a bit of a marathon, but also a sprint to get this thing done.
7: John, how willing are people to go on a record with these stories?
8: It's always challenging. You know, I think that it helps that I've been doing this for a long time. I've been covering the SEC for a long time. And so, you know, you get people to trust you and are willing to tell you things. But I'm not going to pretend like it was easy. It wasn't. And I think that there is a real fear of retribution. And I can tell you, some of the people that have been quoted and some of the things that have kind of made their way out to the universe, I've already heard from Lane, not happy about some of the stuff. So that's always the fear, and you always kind of hate to put anybody in that situation, but I appreciate when people trust me enough to tell their stories. And so, I mean, as I'll tell you guys, as you read the book, like, I don't know, 95% of it is people with their names attached to it. Maybe 5% is, you know, anonymous sourcing, and the reason why it's anonymous, there is a clear reason for why that person couldn't say it on the record. But my preference is always on the record. And there are stories that people told me that are incredible that I couldn't get to a place where they'd say it on the record or be willing to let me use it. And, you know, I take that stuff very seriously.
7: Okay, I just so I'm clear, does Lane call you? Does Lane text you? And has there been an attorney or a threat of an attorney at any point?
8: Let me think about how I want to answer that question. I can neither confirm nor deny. I don't know. I probably need to consult a lawyer before I answer that one. But there has been communication, is what I would say. Some of it is documented in the book, which I think people will find interesting. I have not heard from him since the excerpts have come out. I can say that. I know that he has reached out to people about me. I've heard from some people around that, but, I have not heard from him in at least the last day or so. Okay. I guess we'll see if there's communication moving forward.
7: Just one follow-up on that. I'm sure you have people at your book company, because you did not self-publish. They have lawyers, and they have to read this, and they have to, I'm sure, ask you about it, because there is a possibility, because it's only $95 in a walk to the courthouse. You can sue anybody for anything at this point. When the book gets released, how much are you actually thinking about that? Or do you have to think about that these days?
8: This book was thoroughly vetted, edited, researched. It went through multiple legal reviews. So I feel very confident. I take that stuff very seriously. Like, I can't stop somebody from wanting to do something. As you kind of noted, and especially covering college sports right now, there's a lawsuit that pops up, I think, every 5 minutes. So, like, anybody can sue anybody. I mean, that's just kind of the world we live in. But I feel very confident in how we went about this book. And I'll just tell you guys and your listeners, like, this book is published by Harper, which is the, like, original imprint of HarperCollins, which is one of the largest publishing houses in the world. And, you know, the highest levels of HarperCollins have vetted this book. And so, again, I that's all I can really say. I trust and believe every single thing that I put in this book. We went above and beyond as much as we could to try to make sure that every single thing is accurate, was vetted, researched, all those different things. So we feel very good about what's in the book. And I think hopefully once people read it and get their hands on it, they'll see the level of care and professionalism put into this book to make it as accurate as possible.
6: John Talty is with us. Lane Being Lane, the story of Lane Kiffin, college football's agent of chaos, coming out September the 15th. He is with us on the Loud Security Systems Newsmaker line. So safe to say, when you look at excerpts from the book, that Lane Kiffin made Nick Saban crazy on and off the field. Can you tell a couple of quick stories based on the excerpts?
8: Yeah, I mean, I think what's important to understand, guys, is that we know that it didn't end well, right? We know that he got fired in between the semifinal and the championship game, which he's still the only person in college football history that's happened to. We remember the scenes of Nick Saban just absolutely screaming at Lane on sidelines. And even for me, I wanted to know more of, like, what was driving those kind of things. And we know that those guys are different personalities, right? There was conflict of the Nick Saban way of doing things and the Lane Kiffin kind of growing up in that Pete Carroll model way of doing things. So that led to natural conflict. But what I learned from talking to a lot of people there at that time, and even covering it at that time, was that the off-field stuff hung over their relationship, that Lane's behavior, frequenting Tuscaloosa area bars, frequenting, you know, trying to pick up women and things like that, that created a fracture in his relationship with Coach Saban. He at one point had to tell at least one coach on his staff, you've got to keep Lane Kiffin away from the sorority girls. You've got to keep him away from the college girls. Make sure they at least have a job if he's going after them. Let's be honest, kind of hilarious to imagine Nick Saban having to tell somebody, like, keep Lane Kiffin away from sorority girls. But what was happening, and I think it was detailed in the excerpt and in the book, was that, you know, Tuscaloosa is not the biggest town. I remember getting text messages from people out and about in Tuscaloosa, like, Lane Kiffin just showed up this bar at 1:30 in the morning. And so, like, if I'm hearing about it, Nick Saban's hearing about it, and his wife was hearing about it. And so all of these stories started kind of bubbling up and making their way on Nick Saban's desk. And if you know anything about Coach Saban, he doesn't like distractions, especially off-field ones. So that dynamic of the relationship, which has never been reported, really, I think people know about it, but it's never really been talked about, led to some of the issues that they had and ultimately played a role in, I think, Nick Saban's decision to eventually say, I'm sick of this guy. Even though we're about to play a national championship, I cannot go another game with him as my offensive coordinator.
7: All right, so Lane being Lane, we talked about it. Manny being Manny is the first time I remember hearing it. Charles being Charles, Barkley because he's going to say whatever the hell he wants. Now you're going to double, triple down with Lane being Lane. When I hear Lane being Lane or anybody being anybody, that means they can't help themselves. Their true colors are going to show because even if they try to change who they are, they're not going to be able to do it. And I think we found out last year that as Lane went on the tour and the documentary of Lane Now Takes Life, he looks at it differently. And, oh, wait, there he goes. He's walking out the door on his team. He can't help being Lane Kiffin is what I gathered just from the title alone, correct?
8: Well, what's funny is the other, we couldn't make it work, but the other title that at one point I was kind of considering was He Just Can't Help Himself. So you nailed it right on the head there, because the two things you hear the most from talking to people about Lane, that I got at least, was that's just Lane being Lane, or he just can't help himself. And so those two things, I think, define who he is. And in some ways, it can be a positive of, like, you know, when he was especially popular on Twitter, like, he had some funny tweets, and he would poke the bear, and like, oh, that's Lane being Lane. And then sometimes it's darker of like, oh, that's Lane being Lane. And so, like, it does define who he is. Like, he is going to do what he wants to do. He has some very smart people around him. I'll tell you what, it doesn't always work. I can tell you at least one encounter I had with him where I talked to somebody afterwards about it, and this person told me, we had a plan going into that meeting, and he immediately went off script. And that's just who he is. Like, he's going to do what he thinks is best. Sometimes that's good. Sometimes it's bad. No matter what, it seems to be chaotic. And that's what makes him so interesting. And it's why I wanted to write a book about him, because there's so many wild stories and interesting stories. But also, like, okay, I did want to, as best I could, get to the bottom of why does he do these things. And I don't know if I did it, but I think I came darn close to explaining it. And I think when you read the book, you'll be like, he hit on something here in a way that I have never seen reported or talked about Lane in the past.
7: Okay, so that's the one you have to read the book for. But I do want to ask you something. Do you include, because I don't know, does the book include the end at Ole Miss? Because if you do this long enough, people will tell us stuff. And sometimes, because if you cover more baseball, they tell you baseball stories. If you cover more college football, they'll tell you more. I've heard conflicting reports on how Ole Miss ended. Does your book actually cover the end at Ole Miss?
8: We do. The last couple chapters delve into that, and there's an epilogue that is kind of after that. But it does, and I'll tell you guys, you know, sometimes it's about, you know, just being good at your job. Sometimes it's just about being lucky. And I happened to be in Oxford in a planned trip 12 hours after that Vanity Fair piece came out, in which he, you know, got into some of the racial tensions and issues in Oxford and at Ole Miss while he was there. And I can tell you, those comments did not go over well in Oxford. And so I just happened to be there, and people who in the past were like, I don't know if I want to go there, it's still pretty fresh, I don't know if I want to talk to you, were like, oh, I'll talk to you now. So I think I was able to get a lot of things in a way that explains what happened. Certainly, and I've done previous reporting, and there's a lot of other great reporting about what happened there, but I do think it is the definitive explanation as to how things played out at the end of, you know, his time at Ole Miss.
6: And Dabo, I guess, came out and refuted the claims in the book that Lane Kiffin kind of egged him on when it came to the tampering allegations. But I guess you stand by that, and it's just, I guess, the best way to describe it, once again, Lane being Lane, just stirring things up, trying to agitate everybody around him.
8: Well, what I appreciate about Dabo is that he said in his press conference yesterday that Lane did reach out to him with information, and that he understood there was some, I forget exactly how I put it, but basically there was some issues between Lane and his previous school. So I appreciate that he at least, you know, confirmed that aspect of the story. You know, whether the rest is kind of up into the eye of the beholder, I understand why Dabo would not want to be like, yeah, Lane Kiffin was the one who convinced me to do this. Like, I completely understand that. And, you know, he obviously has his side of the story. And I do think Dabo was legitimately upset regardless as to whether Lane reached out or not. But he did confirm that, you know, Lane Kiffin did reach out about that situation. And, you know, I think that's something that, you know, if you read the excerpt on CBSSports.com, like, was very upsetting to people at Ole Miss. And one of the reasons why, as they explained to me, was that Lane evidently used to love to complain about Dabo. He would call him a fraud. And now here he is trying to get back at his former school texting Dabo and trying to help him out with his investigation. So people in Oxford were not real happy about Lane's behavior there. And I think it just speaks to how bad things ended between Lane and Ole Miss that, again, allegedly not a huge fan of Dabo, but yet he was still willing to reach out to him and possibly pass along information that could hurt his former employer.
7: I'm not trying to guess what you talked about, you know, trying to find out why some of this stuff or why maybe a lot of this stuff happens. But we all have been. Mommy issues, daddy issues, or the Tiger Woods thing where you didn't get laid a lot when you were actually doing it younger. You go crazy when all of a sudden you realize that you can. I'm not asking did I hit a bullseye, but is there something where you're talking about the psychosis of a guy like this who can't help being this guy that he is?
8: Absolutely. And I think you did hit some bullseyes there. And what I will say, what is also interesting is that Lane Kiffin and Tiger Woods are friendly. They at least text each other. So there is some stuff there. And that's the thing. Like, if you guys appreciate, you know, books like this, and it seems like, you know, the way you're talking about it, you do. Like, that to me, I think is some of the most interesting stuff in the book. Like, I don't know that that's going to be, like, is that going to be the juicy excerpt the way Vanity Fair pulled what they did out of the book? Probably not. But the stuff that I probably am most proud of in terms of my reporting on this book is about his family dynamic and how it shaped him. Because I've never once seen that written anywhere. I've never seen anyone explain that. Wayne has talked about his family a little bit publicly, but not in the way that I have reported this. So that's the thing that I think and hope when you guys read this book, you will come to a greater understanding to why Lane Kiffin is the way he is. And it is a lot about how he grew up and the way that that shapes him in good and bad ways.
7: You cover the SEC. This is not the same story if he's not in the SEC. With all due respect to the Big Ten, don't care. Pac-12, don't care. Big 12, don't care. This is such an SEC thing, and you being around here, do you believe that the story is bigger because it is this conference where it just means more? Well, so does the craziness.
8: I always joke that it just means more is as much a slogan as a threat, because it does just mean more in all the best and worst ways. And I'll tell you what, I was in Oxford the day he left, and the scene that I got to experience of, I mean, there were babies out there, and there was also probably the most middle fingers I've ever seen aimed at everyone who walked by, including Lane Kiffin's children. I mean, it was wild. And that is only an SEC type experience. Like, I grew up in New Jersey. I went to a Big Ten school. That stuff doesn't happen there. And that's what makes it so interesting. Lane is like, even though he is from Nebraska, he grew up mostly in Minnesota, and then obviously made his bones out in California. His personality and the theatrics around it is so perfect for the SEC and the passion and craziness that we all love and makes our jobs so fun and also scary at times. So he's perfectly suited that. And like, you look at where things have gotten the wildest and most interesting, it's Alabama, it's Tennessee, it's Ole Miss, now it's LSU. What's the thing in common? They're all SEC schools.
7: Yeah, Lane. And can I ask also, is he worth it as a coach?
8: We'll see, right? I mean, I think he is a good coach, potentially a great coach. Is he a national championship winning coach? He hasn't been so far. And so I do think, and having been around the sport, talking to coaches, talking to people, like, I do think he is in a 1% category in terms of football brilliance and what he has that, you know, it's almost kind of like the hangover, you know, where like that scene where like all the numbers are kind of flying around the guy's head, Zach Galifianakis. Like, that's how Lane Kiffin sees football, right? Like, he's seeing things that like I will never be able to see. Like, that's just who he is. But there's all the off the field stuff that seems to bring him down. And so can he clear up the off field distractions and win a national championship? Well, what's happening this week? He's getting sued by the SEC. He's got lawsuits going on. He's got a book coming out. Like, is this guy locked in the way he should be? I think it's a real question. And until he can get there, there will always be questions as to whether the drama is worth it with him.
7: Knowing what you know, if I asked you, you got $100 left, I'm going to ask you to put it on red or black, but here are your red and blacks. Will he derail himself? Will he do one more thing? Not win-loss record. Will he derail himself at some point during this stint?
8: I would probably say yes. And I'm funny enough, anytime I've ever been in a casino, I always put $100 on black just to see how the night's going to go. So if I'd put my $100 chip on black there, all I'll say is if you look at the precedence of this guy, everywhere he's been, it has ended badly. Everywhere he's been, it's ended badly. And so I can pretend that it won't happen again, but it's happened every single time. So I don't know what it will be. I don't know what it's going to look like. But I'll tell you guys this, and you can say this is sour grapes and take it with a grain of salt, and I think all of that's fair. But there are people who were very close to him at Ole Miss and in Oxford who would consider close friends, and all of them to a person have said, I am very concerned about how things are going to go for him in Louisiana for multiple reasons. And so I think everyone's hoping and praying that he'll be okay, but there is definitely concern that things could go off the rails down there.
7: Hey, real quick, are you allowed to say this? And again, I haven't read the book. Drinking has certainly been a part of this.
8: Yeah.
7: Drugs at all?
8: I don't address that in the book. I address kind of off-field, you know, and substance abuse issues. Like, I would say, you know, you can ask around and you can probably get some answers pretty easy there. But, you know, to answer kind of what we were talking about earlier, like, I care very much about this being a factually accurate, legally defensible book that is, you know, everything is as thorough and vetted as possible. And so I'm going to be very careful about what I put in it. And so that's kind of how I would leave it.
6: Well, it seems to be a fascinating read. Lane being Lane, the story of Lane Kiffin, college football's agent of chaos. The book comes out on the 15th of this month. John Talty, thanks for coming on and best of luck.
8: Appreciate it. Thanks so much.
6: You got a John Talty with us on the Loud Security Systems Newsmaker Line.
7: You like biographies.
6: Yeah.
7: This sounds to me like it's got a wrestling Gene Simmons hook.
6: Yeah.
7: That this is right up your alley.
6: And he's going to burn this bridge. He's burned, hell, he's napalmed every bridge, yeah. Every place he's been. Nothing's going to change here.
7: So
6: why would it change here?
7: So even this is the job that I've waited for, wanted. Lane being Lane also includes, at some point, he'll be Lane.
6: Understand, even if he wins the national championship, even if they achieve that goal, he's still going to napalm this bridge. Something will go wrong, because then he's going to think he's bigger than LSU, and he'll do something else to offend everybody and rub everybody the wrong way, because he's Lane being Lane. Or, as John Talty said, he almost said, Lane being Lane, instead of that, he can't help himself. That's who he is.
7: Yeah. He's an easy read, it seems, you know, in terms of Kiffin himself. You know what? If I'm assuming this will be an audio book, I'll actually listen to this one.
6: The 1 o'clock hour brought to you by ALMCars.com. As you look that up, I also want to tell folks a game day version of Beyond the Goatee is coming up. As you look that up, can you multitask, Chris,
7: nope.
6: And tell us what else
7: nope.
6: We can look forward to?
7: No, I got nothing else, Nick. I'm focused on this Lane being Lane. Is it going to be an audio book?
6: Ah, you're joshing me. You got to have something up your sleeve.
7: Listen, we're going to do the quickest BTG ever, because I got to tell you something. I'm so ready for football to start, and I'm really ready. And the Georgia thing, what's the most interesting thing about Georgia on Saturday?
6: I don't even know. Can they cover, I guess?
7: Because it's not an interesting game?
6: No.
7: I'm going to come back. Think about this one. What's the most interesting thing about the Tech game tonight?
6: Oh, I like that. I got plenty of things to work through there. Beyond the Goatee, when we come back, we're right around the corner from Bobby Dodd, Rocky Mountain Pizza. Come on by and say hello with Yingling. You can register for that Yings and Wings tailgate as well. 8 o'clock kickoff tonight right here on the Fan, 680, 93.7 FM.
7: And for years, 30 years, they've been a supplement store, but boy, have they grown from that. 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AllAboutHealth.com is their website, where you can find out about all of the things they actually can do for you. And I'm talking about registering, making an appointment for a blood panel workup, a biometric scan, working with a nutritionist, working with a doctor on your blood work, where you're going to be told, hey, here's what you're good in, here's what you're deficient in. Give me all the things you have going on right now, whether it's fatigue, whether it's gastric problems, whether it's anxiety, inability to sleep as much as you should. What has now pushed you to the point where it's time to think about your health? And remember, it doesn't have to be a big thing. It doesn't have to mean that you're bleeding out of your neck. Sometimes you realize your health, I just don't feel as good as I would like to. I'm not as sharp as I was. For me, it was a lot of the cognitives. I was a little bit nervous, quite honestly, at 63 years old, of not keeping a mentality that was sharp as I'd like it to be. They have things for that. It's called science and supplements. All About Health has actually got the merger and marriage of those two things, where you're working with people who have been in this for 30 years. Elite high school athletes, Division I athletes, Division III athletes, adults, people 40, 50, 60, men, women, that they've actually tried to change and put in a better position when it comes to your health. Now look, turning back the clock is possible. You can actually be younger than your birth certificate. That's a real thing. But what you also better think about is, how do I slow down the aging process? Well, that means you have to take the first step. Go to allabouthealth.com. Give them a call. Make an appointment. Nutritionists, doctors, as well as people, whether it's medical marijuana, whether it's other work that you can get done through All About Health, they're ready to put you in a place where, again, slowing down the aging clock, if that's a big thing for you, they can help you achieve that.
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5: We'll get to the local game tonight on The Fan. First of the news from college football today reports the SEC has filed a lawsuit against LSU and head coach Lane Kiffin. The conference saying there was, quote, a coordinated campaign to recruit professional athletes to play football at LSU this season. We'll see who blinks first. But no such problems around here. We're focused on the field tonight. Georgia Tech opening its season hosting Colorado. First kickoff set for 8 o'clock at Bobby Dodd Stadium. 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
6: Chiellini, Domino, The Fan, 680, 93.7 FM. Absolutely free. You can listen via the Fan app. Rocky Mountain Pizza is where we are, right around the corner from Bobby Dodd. Getting you ready for Tech in Colorado tonight, 8 o'clock right here on The Fan. Before we go beyond the goatee, by the way, the Braves Clubhouse Report is coming up at 2 o'clock. As you heard Derek Thomas mention in his update, the SEC has filed a lawsuit today
7: now in court
6: against LSU and Lane Kiffin. This is the quote, defendants waged a deliberate and coordinated campaign to recruit professional athletes to play football for LSU during the 26-27 season.
7: So whether there's a paper trail of, did you contact them? No, we didn't do that, but did someone in our staff, blah, blah, blah. And the other part is going to be, it ain't a party till everybody is suing everybody. We need a circle of suits. I don't want straight line suits. You sue me, I sue you. Right? Isn't that what was said?
6: I think so, yeah.
7: Yeah, something like that. That's the lawsuit itself. What are the grounds for this suit? I'll tell you what the grounds are. You sue me, I sue you.
6: Right, you started it.
7: That's the grounds for the lawsuit, and $95.
6: I said it before, and I'll say it again. John Talte has the new Lane Kiffin book coming out, Lane Being Lane, on September the 15th. Even if he wins there, even if he captures a national championship, he's going to do something to screw it up.
7: Right,
6: he's going to shoot himself in the
7: foot. You don't have to read this, but did you see this text from Matt Ecker? And look what my response was at the very bottom, because what is it you always say?
6: We're media darlings.
7: No, you don't have to read any of it. I'm just telling you.
6: John Talte enjoyed the interview with us. He said it was his favorite one that he did yet. I know you hate doing that. You hate cross-promoting. You hate self-promotion. But I'm telling you right now.
7: I wanted to give you a pat
6: on the back. I cross-promoted with the Clubhouse Report coming up, and John Talte said this was the favorite one of all the interviews he's done yet. You shouldn't show me these things if you don't want me to read them aloud on the air.
7: Well, I just said don't read it out loud. That's kin to off the record.
6: I don't hear any of that. I see it.
7: My point is, what is it you like to say?
6: Yeah.
7: The public doesn't like us, but media, darlings, that's what we are.
6: The people in our business, for some strange reason, they do appreciate us. They always have. All right, Domino, the floor is all yours.
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7: I'm going to say something I wouldn't bet on normally, like a Hollywood relationship actually working. I believe this Tom Holland and this Zendaya, I think it's going to work. I think 10 years from now, we all come to Rocky Mountain Pizza and we say, hey, what's going on?
6: They're going to buck the odds, huh?
7: I don't know, but Tom Holland and Zendaya are still married.
6: Maybe they'll be here having some pizza.
7: That's what I mean.
6: Yeah.
7: We're going to come back here 10 years from now and say, hey, what are you thinking? Oh, good for them. I'm going to offer this up. Do you know the movie, that little movie he was in, that Tom Holland?
6: Yeah, this one, Spider-Man. Yeah, that small independent production.
7: It's now the fourth highest grossing movie of all time. $2.4 billion. Now, I don't know if this number's true. It looks like Tom Holland is going to pick about $100 million. He's going to make about $100 million. Let me ask you something. This guy was like Billy Elliot. This guy doesn't expect. You're sort of a brokish act.
6: It's been quite the journey.
7: What do you do if you're Tom Holland? Now, you got the pretty girl, talented. She's extremely talented. And you just found out you're putting on a silly costume. You're not a biggest fella, but you were the right size to be Spider-Man because you need to be the neighborhood, you know, Spider-Man. Friendly neighborhood Spider-Man. How do you have $100 million and not go crazy? I'm really asking. And I do think they're going to buck the odds.
6: So we were talking during the break, the comedian, Nate Bargatze, who has over $100 million.
7: Supposedly, he's got a lot of money.
6: He's trying to build a theme park.
7: Nateland.
6: In Nashville.
7: Yeah, it's a 90s throwback. Be comfortable. Isn't America great? Can't we go back to simpler times?
6: So I guess
7: that's supposedly the theme of the whole place.
6: If you have that kind of money, that's what you do. You might as well, listen, if you're Nate Bargatze, you might as well get $100 million, whatever it is you're investing, put it in one of those silver suitcases and throw it into the ocean.
7: Okay, he's not investing.
6: Because you're like never going to see that back again.
7: I don't think he's stupid enough to actually put up his family's fortune. You get other people to do it. But it's supposedly a $350 million, 100-plus acre park where there's something about a mall. I read this to you.
6: It's like a mall entrance.
7: Right. It's a throwback to the 90s.
6: Yeah.
7: Do we really need this?
6: No.
7: Okay. I was just wondering.
6: If you're going to throw back to the 80s. No cell phones.
7: Coke. Right. A lot of coke.
6: Everything has to be paid.
7: A lot of free loving.
6: Everything has to be paid in cash.
7: Yeah, not dirty free loving. People kind of took showers in the 80s for free loving.
6: Nope.
7: 60s was like dirty free loving.
6: No debit cards. You flash back to the 80s. If you really want to do it right.
7: Do you think this is going to get built, Nateland?
6: No. It's never going to see the light.
7: So it's an idea
6: that
7: turns into a bit somewhere down the road.
6: Yes.
7: Okay. They said it was going to cost $350 to $400 million to throw back to the good old days. He wants it to be family fun. No. That's not what he said. He wants it to be family funny.
6: Friendly, yeah.
7: No. He wants family funny.
6: Well, that doesn't even make any sense.
7: I don't know.
6: Why don't you just say $1 billion? It doesn't make a difference because it's never going to happen. Back to you, Chris.
7: Okay.

0: said, he wants it to be family
1: friendly. Yeah.
0: He wants family funny.
1: Well, that doesn't even make any sense.
0: I don't know.
1: Why don't you just say $1 billion? It doesn't make a difference because it's never going to happen. Back to you, Chris.
0: Okay. I got another question. See if you can do this quickly. Give me the name of somebody in Hollywood who you thought was going to be a bigger star but didn't turn out to be a bigger star. Do you want to think about it for a second?
1: Let me think about it for just a second.
0: Because I'm going to go back to the Georgia Tech question, too. But who did you think was going to be a bigger star? I have one myself. All right. I don't know if you know about this. The telegraph. I'm going to ask you, in the realm of inventions, where do you think, ballpark, the telegraph, where we can get information? Don't give me today's, like in my phone.
1: For what it did, for its time?
0: Yeah.
1: Top five?
0: Yeah, might be. And I don't throw that around easily. I always go top seven just to cover myself a little bit.
2: 130-something.
0: No. I think it's better than that, Chris. I agree with you. Like, the idea that we could fly
1: and not have to...
0: What's that?
1: That's what I can't figure out.
0: Yeah,
1: how can you figure out what that's saying?
0: I'm not sure. Well, that people go to school for that.
1: I guess.
0: I don't think they pick you off the street and go, what does this mean?
1: What did it say? That would be my response.
0: It might be a top five. I certainly think it's a top seven.
1: Yeah.
0: I bring it up because, like, running water, that was a big deal. Right? Running water was a big deal. Printing press might be the biggest one. But then telegraph. And I don't mean like today. Like, I don't want to be Nate Bargatze and go back to the good family funny days.
1: Which, again, makes no sense. It doesn't make any sense.
0: I don't know, man. Somebody supposedly pouring $350 million into this doesn't make sense idea. But I was looking at things. I'm on an audio book here. Somebody wrote a book about the things that we sort of take for granted and the evolution of how we got there. And it really is fascinating that the telegraph, I don't know how we did it. Like I told you, I don't even know how if I flip a switch, lights go on. I don't even understand how light goes on when I flip a switch when somebody tells me there's a power plant over there. I have no idea how any of this works. But the telegraph really had to sort of get the ball rolling.
1: For its time, definitely.
0: Okay. Because the printing press, you still needed to be there physically handing something to read. Telegraph is, where is he? I don't know. Where am I getting news from? Around the world.
1: Let me answer your question. Armand Asante, I thought, was going to be a big star.
0: Interesting. Very big pull. I was going to go with Emilia Clarke. I thought after Game of Thrones, who I really think I'd get along well with. Breakfast for dinner and drinks. I think Emilia Clarke and I would get along really, really well. I thought she was going to be a bigger star. That's just me.
1: See the movie Gotti. Armand Asante played Gotti. Outstanding.
0: Yeah, I agree with you. He was also in a couple of Stallone's. But he was in Stallone's movie, the wrestling movie.
1: Yeah, he was. Paradise Alley. Little Darlings was a movie, Tatum O'Neill and Christy McNichol.
0: Yeah, don't watch that one.
1: In camp together.
0: Yeah, don't
1: spin
0: don't
1: that movie.
0: That. Let me let you hear this. So sticking with the telegraph, where does the airplane fit in?
1: I mean, it's changed everything.
0: Do you know that how many people died trying to cross the sea to get someplace?
1: Yeah, like Amelia Earhart. Whatever happened to it? I'll tell you whatever happened to it.
0: No, but she was
1: that
0: plane.
1: Happened.
0: I know, well, the plane didn't work. But the point is, can you imagine telling your family, I'm going to get on like an oldish boat in the 1700s, 1800s. Do you know how many of those boats didn't make it someplace?
1: Yeah, you get those diseases, too.
0: Thank you. A lot of times you were dying on a boat even if the boat docked. Scurvy.
1: Typhoid.
0: Not enough vitamin C. A lot of people get that confused. It's vitamin C scurvy.
1: Rickets. No, actually.
0: Vitamin D.
1: That's not something you catch on a boat.
0: But I think that's a vitamin D deficiency. But yeah, but the plane, very much up there as
1: measles.
0: Well.
1: Measles.
0: What's that?
1: I don't know. Something along those lines.
0: All right. I'm going to give you the biggest story for Georgia Tech tonight. But let me first let you hear this because I didn't know that we needed this. But obviously, we do need this in our lives.
3: For you guys that don't know, I'm Jeff Collins, Coach Collins. I've been coaching college football for 30 years. Been a head coach at Temple University, head coach at Georgia Tech, defense coordinator at Florida, Mississippi State, University of North Carolina, FIU, WCU, my alma mater. So I've basically worn every hat that you can wear in this amazing game. And I just want to share with you my journey, how we got here. I keep looking for somebody that's like me and has had my resume, and I haven't been able to find it. And so some people approached me to do my own thing in this space. I'm excited to do it, but welcome to the show. I'm glad you guys are here, and let's have some fun.
4: First step is taking this Waffle House cup, picking it up, and then sitting it down, and then picking it up, and then sitting it down.
0: Why is he bragging about his resume?
1: Listen, big picture, he did some good things as a coach, but we're too close to it. What happened here?
0: We're here at Rocky Mountain.
1: And the fact that I'm starting to hear now that it wasn't his fault, how come Brent Key started winning right away as soon as he took over?
0: Why?

0: that?
1: I'm asking. I didn't know I needed a Jeff Collins show. He called it a show. I didn't realize. Is it variety acts? We're going to have walk-ons?
2: Guess what's under my toupee? All kinds of fun things are going to be happening.
1: I thought he's coaching now. Didn't you tell me he's coaching South Carolina?
2: I know he was at North Carolina last year, and Cullen Madden, who runs the board in the afternoon, a big South Carolina guy, said he's doing something on that staff.
3: Bingo.
1: He can't be doing much if they're letting him do a Jeff Collins show. Now I got to look. He still spells his name wrong, right?
2: Yeah, G-E-O-F-F, yeah.
1: Geoff Collins, maybe that's the...
2: You got ATL above the line and below the line. We don't have a depth chart.
1: Current senior...
2: Hurry up and do those power cleans before we take on the dogs.
1: All right, I'm going to ask something. Shane Beamer, who we know a little bit. It says here he's a current senior defensive assistant for South Carolina. You're letting him do a show while he's working for you as a college coach?
2: I'm surprised Shane would let this happen.
1: Does Shane even know?
2: He might not.
1: Like, Jeff Collins is such a non-personality. Maybe his own coaching staff doesn't know he's doing this.
2: We're going to go out there and we're going to recruit, and then I'm going to allegedly sit inside and just stare at a laptop while everybody else puts together the game plan for practice.
1: Okay,
2: alleged.
1: I am going to say something. He might be right that nobody has his resume. That's not necessarily a great thing because he's been all over the place. High school coach, Fordham linebacker coach, Albright, don't even know what that is, D.C.
2: Again, we're too close to
1: GA
2: him.
1: GA here, Western
2: I don't care
1: Carolina.
2: About any of that because, again, we're too close to him.
1: He was North Carolina's D.C. last year, but now he's a South Carolina assistant. So that sounds like a step down, right?
2: Sure,
1: and he was the head coach at Georgia Tech. So it really seems to be going downwards. Maybe that's what the show's about.
2: Whoops. They just blocked another punt.
1: I believe the show is about Arrow Down. That's the name of the show.
2: I like that. Arrow Down with Jeff Collins.
1: It's such a promising career. By the way, I texted Bruce Arians yesterday. I did not get a response yet. I want to find out, did he really tell Jeff Collins, this is a no-win, brother. Don't come to Georgia.
2: Did he mean, I would like to hear his explanation.
1: I do, too.
2: Did he mean it in this regard, you have to turn over so much personnel because of what Paul Johnson did, you don't want to take that job?
1: Or at Temple, because I do believe the idea that they'll love you at Temple. If you win 7-8 games, they'll love you at Temple. I do want to find out from Bruce. We'll see if he responds to that.
2: Hopefully he will. Another glimpse into the greatness that could be Ronald Acuna Jr.
1: Oh, biggest storyline for Tech. Do you want to do it now? Or?
2: Yeah, please, go ahead.
1: Do you not think Mendoza being able to go downfield, how much? We know George Godsey, and we know Brent Key, and we know Chris Wanky. How quickly do we see it, and do you think he can prove that he's supposed to get more, not less? Because what do we know about those guys? You don't respect the football, you are going to be doing it less.
2: They're going to run the ball, they'll play action. If he proves it, yes, they could become more aggressive as time goes by.
1: You've got two games coming up in your first couple of weeks that will prove what are your responsibilities and how much are they going to
2: do. They are not preseason games. You've got Colorado, Tennessee next week. So we'll talk about Ronald Acuna Jr. and how great he could be as we preview the Braves Clubhouse Report with Barrett Salee. That's coming up at the top of the hour.
1: I told you you're the worst off-the-record guy in the history of off-the-record.
2: Yeah, and you can't show me those things while the red light's on. Cellini and Domino, Rocky Mountain Pizza is where we are. 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
9: 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First, though, news coming from the pros today. The Cardinals giving wideout Michael Wilson a new three-year extension that'll keep the 26-year-old in Arizona through the 2029 season. Locally, though, looking forward to Georgia Tech football tonight on the Fan. 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They begin a 4-game series against the second place Philadelphia Phillies tomorrow night. First up, Braves Clubhouse Report on deck. 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

0: 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Tech and Colorado, 8 o'clock kickoff tonight. Barisilli back in studio. We talked about Ronald Acuna Jr. and what he can mean to this team and what he is when he's on top of his game. And he made some history last night, Barrett.
1: Yeah, it's something we've been waiting for, you know, for a long time. In the game notes, it seems like the same paragraph was written over and over again about Ronald being on the brink of 200-200. And not many guys do that. And, you know, I think it goes to show you just how much he's followed through on the promise. And, you know, it's been a little while. He's been hurt a lot. I mean, he's been hurt an awful lot. So to be the first to do it, you know, despite everything that he's gone through, really, really says a lot about him.
0: And Grant Holmes doing what he needed to do for three innings. So we're going to find out what the rotation is going to be all about, and we'll cross that bridge when we come to it. But first, Philadelphia after an off night this evening.
1: Yeah, four-game set. It's going to be huge. You know, it's going to be huge. Last night, Philly lost to Arizona 1-0. So, you know, I think having that extra, you know, buffer certainly helps. And, you know, you get four pitching matchups that I think everybody should be really, really excited for, starting with Chris Sale versus Christopher Sanchez. I mean, look, Chris Sale seems to draw an ace every single time out. And this is another time he's got a pitch almost perfect. And last time, you know, complete game shutout, he did exactly that.
2: Mizorowski left early. I brought this up last week. Can Chris Sale really get himself back in a Cy Young race? Well, again, if you hold off Philadelphia and you're a part of it, Jesus Luzardo might have had the best, I don't even know who the National League Pitcher of the Month was. He had a hell of an August.
1: Mm-hmm.
2: So he's their hottest pitcher coming in. Wheeler's actually struggled a little bit. Nola's been up and down, mostly down, but we'll see. At the end of the day, I think Chris Sale, if you look now, what does he do in the Cy Young race? Well, maybe September should actually mean a little bit more instead of just handling it. See, Mizorowski, I think it was hot, it was humid, it was sort of not a very good outing for him. He had six strikeouts the game before that. I don't know how much he'd have to fall, but I think of Sale, if they catch Milwaukee and or the Dodgers, and he has this type of month, I do think there might have to be a consideration for Chris Sale maybe being more in the Cy Young race than we think he is today.
1: You know, you're stealing my thunder, Chris, because I was going to talk about that in Clubhouse Report, too. Yeah, I mean, look, he's at a 2.06 ERA. If he goes sub-2, then it deserves to be discussed. And, look, I think if people focus on the record, he has no shot, right? You know, 13-9 right now. If people focus on his record, you know, he has no shot. But for all of us been around this team, we know that he's been given about -3 run support for a lot of his games this year, and it's just not fair to him to just really judge him compared to the other two based on his win-loss record.
2: Matt Olson could not get out of D.C. fast enough, especially knowing that he was going to Philadelphia.
1: That's true. That is so true. But you know what? It's going to be a fun series. It's going to be a real fun series, four games in that place. And, you know, they always bring it. That fan base is loud and proud. And, you know, it seems to rattle some teams. Hopefully it won't rattle this Braves team.
0: All right. Well, very good. Yeah, looking forward, Virtual Nick, to the Braves Clubhouse Report coming up next. I want to thank our guests, Eric Kratz from the MLB TV, and also Trey Wingo, who's starting his own show, and John Talty, the great new book coming out on Lane Kiffin. Brandon Harper, our engineer on site, thank you. Matt Egger, Matt Lear, thank you, along with Derek Thomas. Enjoy Tech football tonight. We will be back to talk about it tomorrow at 10. I want to thank everybody here at Rocky Mountain Pizza as well. 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
2: The question is, how does this big underdog travel to this big favorite and win? And I was not asking it, not seriously, 2 weeks ago when it comes to Clemson's trip to Baton Rouge. Now I am. If you're looking for on-field matchup opportunities where Clemson has the advantage, where the 10.5-point underdog can win the game, the elements were always there. An upperclassman quarterback whose number one skill is accuracy, two NFL receivers in Bryant Wesco and T.J. Moore, and an offensive line that is a new five but has a good deal of age to it. That unit will be taking on a defensive line for LSU that will play at least three true freshmen in their first college games ever. And for what it's worth, Clemson also has future NFL players of its own on defense, Sammy Brown first among them. Two additional factors make this game linger for me. First, when Clemson has lost a game under Dabo, the team is 26-12 in the next matchup versus that opponent. And even bigger, Lane Kiffin has chosen to keep his foot on the drama gas regarding NFL players joining his team, and we're now only 2 days from kickoff.
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5: And welcome inside the Truist Studios here at the Braves Radio Network. Barrett Salee here for the next 30 minutes, recapping everything in the world of Braves country. And there is a lot going on in the world of sports. This is the best time of year. Stretch run for Major League Baseball starting up, college football starting up, and in some cases already has, NFL around the corner, major golf just wrapping up, and if you're into tennis, the U.S. Open, this is, in my mind, some of the best times of the year. And in terms of baseball, it's because it is September. It is pennant chase time. And around Major League Baseball, there are a ton, and I mean a ton, of fan bases interested in a lot of different races. Very few teams are out of it. Now, there are some that have long shots, but not no shots. Remember the Detroit-Cleveland thing a couple years ago? That happened in September. So, look, there's a lot to be excited about around Major League Baseball. And for us in Braves country, this particular month is going to be fascinating for so many reasons for your Atlanta Braves. We'll talk about the upcoming weekend slash four-game set wraparound series with the Philadelphia Phillies coming up in just a little bit. We'll also break down the Braves' pitching situation for the next month, but also how it relates to some of the best pitchers around the sport. And, of course, we'll break down what has gone on over the course of the last week and what it means from an offensive perspective moving forward. But last night, history was made. Last night, Ronald Acuña Jr. became the fastest player in Major League history to join the 200-200 club. Three-run home run gave him 200 home runs in his career, and he surpassed the 200 stolen base mark a long time ago. And for Ronald, I think it tells us a couple of things about him, that he was able to do this despite all that he's gone through. The knee injuries, the hamstrings, plural. It's a testament and a compliment to him that in terms of his abilities, they might have taken a little bit of a step back, right? 40-70 is not going to happen again. Granted, you know, I don't think it would be able to be repeated by basically anybody not named Shohei Ohtani, but that's not going to happen again. So a step back is natural, but it hasn't been that much of a step back. And I think for everybody around the organization, it was great to see Ronald celebrate that, because I think Ronald is kind of misunderstood, you know, not running out ground balls and maybe, you know, having a little too much fun out there. You know, I understand maybe sometimes it doesn't appear on the surface like he's doing all that he should do. I can promise you that he is. I can promise you that he understands exactly what he's able to do. And look, if he's going to, you don't want him to sprint on to first base on a ground ball to second. You just don't. His knees aren't good enough to handle that. His hamstrings have had issues. Take rest when you know it's there, when you know you can. Now, sometimes maybe he might try to do a few many things too much in the outfield. I get it. But Ronald puts in the work consistently, and he's done it through a lot of hardship. And it means a lot, not only to the Braves, but to him. Here is Ronald after yesterday's game on accomplishing the feat.
6: I mean, I love, you know, I know how much I can work to be here, healthy with my teammates. I mean, so for me, it's an honor to be in that list with Alfonso Soriano and this superstar too.
5: You know, he understands what he's gone through and understands what it means and understands, you know, I hope Braves country understands, you know, what he will mean to Braves country when all is said and done, because he truly is one of the most talented players we've seen roll through here. In fact, in terms of raw talent, you know, I'd say there's an argument to be made that he's number one. I mean, there's no doubt about that. You know, we talk about five tool players. I mean, he's got like seven tools. That's just what he is. Now, I think it's fair to say, though, he has not had the best 3 years in terms of production. This year, most recently, 243 with five home runs in August. Before the knee injury in 2024, it wasn't exactly going great for Ronald. After the knee injury, after returning from the knee injury last year, it wasn't exactly great. Yeah, he was an all-star, but I think that was more because the game was here rather than him actually putting up all-star numbers. And then this year, it's been hit or miss. Now, obviously, he's had two stints on the IL, so it's been difficult. But 243 and five home runs in August. That's not what we expect from Ronald. But at the end of August, he did start to heat up, especially during that Rocky series. That was kind of the jumping off point for the return of Ronald Acuña Jr., so to speak. Here is Ronald after yesterday's game, how he's sort of navigated through all that he's gone through.
6: Baseball is hard sometimes, you know, sometimes you feel good, but you don't have a result, but that's part of the game. You need to keep continuing, help your team, whatever, doing my best every single day, every single time when I cross that two lines, so that's part of the game.
5: He's the key to this stretch. He's the key to keeping Atlanta in the driver's seat, not only in the NL East, but one of those top two spots in the race to get a bye. You know, Ronald makes everything tick. Yes, you know, it's great when Matt goes on one of those heaters. Yes, it's great when Ozzie does or Michael does or whatever. But if you have Ronald hitting one or two, doesn't matter where he is, if you have him as more than just a threat, because the threat's always going to be there. The threat's always going to be there. But if you have him as more than a threat, can you imagine what this team will look like? You know, we do in the network show before every game, we do our prize picks of the day. And one of the categories that it's in most game, not all games, but it does pop up on that site in most games is plate appearances. And all of them are listed as 4.5. You know, that's just sort of the industry standard for, you know, that more or less than 4.5. Well, Ronald, in terms of if he's hot, him and Drake, one or two, doesn't matter which one, are going to hit five plate appearances in a lot of games. And that's on Ronald to make that happen. And it looks like, to me anyway, watching how he's approached just pitchers, but also high strikes, that's been sort of what has gotten Ronald in trouble this year. Is when he can't catch up to that high strike, especially inside, then that's when those slumps happen, and they've happened a lot because it's been hard for him. I think, though, he's made a couple of changes that will really help him. Now, the two big stories, Sean Murphy and Ha-Sung Kim. We'll start with Murph because he comes back and is on an absolute tear right now. 9 hits, 3 home runs, 7 RBI, 7 runs in his last 5 games. Look, Sean's always streaky. Always streaky. So you're not going to expect this to continue. That's just not going to happen. But Sean's gone through a lot. Remember, the hip injury wasn't just a last year thing. That was something that, and I remember him telling us this, it had deteriorated for years to a point where last September he said, basically, screw it, I got to get the surgery. I got to have the surgery. And then he's had some bad luck with the broken finger and then getting hit in the rib. So it's been a tough go of it for Sean over the last 3 years through his performance, but also through injuries. But as a veteran, Sean has used the lessons that he's learned over the course of his career to help him out. Here is Murph after yesterday's game.
0: You know, I've had enough experience doing it, so it's not like I feel that far behind the eight ball. But, you know, these guys have been grinding, and I just kind of had to watch from the side. So it's just feels good to contribute and help the team.
5: And I think for the Braves, this particular team, if you get Sean, let's say half of what he's done over the last 5 games, just pretty good, not elite, because these past 5 games have been elite. If you get him, you know, to 60% of this production, let's just say, that changes everything. That changes everything. Because honestly, in an ideal world, having Sean Murphy behind the plate is a much better option than Drake Baldwin, as simply as a defensive weapon. Look, let's be honest. Drake's fine. Sean is in terms of calling games, but more importantly, slowing down the running game is elite. And look, I think a lot of us have seen, especially when it's the Marlins or, you know, the Brewers are like this or, you know, whoever, teams that run, Washington, another perfect example, they're willing to take more risks when Drake's behind the plate. That's not going to happen as much with Sean. It's just not. And so in a perfect world, you can have him behind the plate more times than not and have Drake Baldwin as the DH more times than not. And I think all that Sean has to do to make that happen is not be a liability at the plate. I mean, being a strength would be wonderful, but don't be a liability. And so that's why these last five games are huge. Again, don't need him to be, well, it'd be great to have him play at the level he has for the last five games. That's not realistic. But if you have Drake with his feet underneath him, with his legs underneath him, through September and through October, my goodness, what a boon for this team. That would be such a benefit for this team. And then there's Ha-Seong Kim. My goodness. I like Ha-Seong Kim a lot. I think his teammates like him a lot. After that walk-off, that was pure joy for all of them for a reason. He's liked, but also he's respected because of all that he's put in, all the work that he's put in to try to fix this thing. And it's real. I mean, he has been in the batting cage, not just the one that's outside before games, but the one that's underneath, the super high tech one that simulates every single pitcher. He's worked his tail off. And yes, he had the walk off. He also had four hits over the last three games. And I know some folks are done with Ha-Seong Kim. There's an element of Braves country that just we're done. Book closed. Don't want to deal with it. I'm not that in that group, but okay. Those folks exist. But he's going to be a massive part of this team in September. Whether you like it or not, he is. Because we've seen Walt. Ozzy's gotten a half day off here every once in a while. Austin got a half day off, full day actually, because he didn't DH. You're going to have Ronald perhaps get a day off or two. You're going to, when all of that stuff happens, Dubon's going to be moving around. He's going to be the X factor. And Chris Domino, who is my co-host on the pregame show, we talk a lot about Ha-Seong Kim. His best friend is Mauricio Dubon. Because wherever Mauricio goes, if it's not shortstop, wherever Mauricio goes, that means Kim is getting a rep, a start at short. And again, sort of like Sean Murphy, just don't be a liability. Just don't be a liability. Really, since coming back, he hasn't been a liability. He hasn't had a hit in every game. He hasn't contributed in every game. But it's baseball. It's hard to do that. It's hard to contribute every single game. Put together solid at-bats. Have two hit days. Now, 3-for-3, okay, that's asking a lot for anybody. It is. But a 1-for-3 game with the walk, fine. Absolutely great. Because in a perfect world, again, you want Ronald to have a day off. You want Austin to have a half or a day off. You want Ozzy to have a half day or a full day off. Which means Ha-Seong Kim's in this. Like it or not, when Jim Jarvis got sent down, it's Ha-Seong Kim's show, regardless. So it is really good. Those two, all you're asking, don't be liabilities. Do not be a liability. And everything about this team changes. And that, I think, was a big reason why the Braves did go on that winning streak. Yes, it came to an end, fine. But just being threats, not being automatic outs, not being a black hole in a lineup. That's important. And Sean Murphy and Ha-Seong Kim have proven that. Here is Walt Weiss after yesterday's game talking about those two.
1: You know, it's always going to be, it's going to be some rust there with guys that have missed a lot of time. They're playing like themselves, you know, more like themselves with Murph and Kim. This is what they've been in their careers. They've been really good players and really good hitters. And it'd be huge for our lineup.
5: Yep, he's 100% right. 100% right. We'll take a break. When we come back, we'll talk about the pitching rotation, all of it. And that includes Chris Sale. What I mean about that, we'll talk about it next. This is the Braves Clubhouse Report on the Atlanta Braves Radio Network.
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5: Welcome back inside the Braves Radio Network studios here in the Battery, Atlanta. Barrett Salee here talking all things Braves country. As the Braves have the day off, they will go to Philadelphia, wraparound four-game series with the Phils, a huge, perhaps the biggest series of the season, as the Braves will enter four games up on their NL East rivals. So we'll have that covered throughout the weekend and into next week on the Atlanta Braves Radio Network. So be sure to check in on that. This is the stretch run. I think with the Braves, you don't want to automatically assume the playoffs. You just don't. But with 83 wins on September 3rd, barring something wild, I mean wild, the Braves are going to be in the playoffs. So then that begs the question, what does the starting rotation look like? It's been dominating sports talk radio, the blogosphere, TV, I mean, you name it. The first question I always get, whether it's doing media stuff or just with people, whether it's my friends or rando people I see, hey, how's that pitching going to look? Yo, what's that pitching going to look like? Who's going to start in the playoffs? And I understand exactly why, because there have been times. Look, I understand there's frustration sometimes with Bryce Elder or Grant Holmes, and there's maybe not a reason to think Martin Perez might be able to sustain this and all this other stuff. And when you look, let's just say at the Phillies, right? With Sanchez, Lizardo, Nola, and Zach Wheeler, you look at those guys and they have a track record of success way bigger than our guys, excluding Chris Sale. Bryce has one playoff start that was 3 years ago. Grant's never pitched in the playoffs. He did pitch in game 162 when the Braves had to win at the back end of a doubleheader. Martin Perez is old. I mean, let's just face it. Martin Perez is old. Tyler Mahle's never really pitched in a big game either. I understand all of those questions. However, I just named four players, and then you can throw in Ronaldo Lopez. We'll see what he's going to do when he comes back. He's got one more rehab start, Walt tells us. AJ Smith-Shawver to a lesser extent. I don't know. We'll see what happens with him. You can throw J.R. Richie and AAA into this mix. There are a lot of starting pitchers that Walt Weiss and Jeremy Hefner have to choose from. And I understand if there's questions as to if they're good enough or not. But if they're not good enough, that is not the end of the world. If they're not good enough, that's not the end of the world. Bryce Elder got pulled in the sixth inning of the game here against the Giants because it was a little bit of a meltdown. He would never, under any circumstance, ever, barring no hits through five, gotten a chance to go out there in the sixth. He was at 73 pitches, I believe. There's zero chance he would have gone out. You would have turned it over to the regular bullpen guys, whether that be Dylan Dodd, Dylan Lee, Didier Fuentes, whoever. Hopefully Robert Sanchez. Russell Iglesias, the back end. You have all of those guys to choose from under regular circumstances. That's not going to be the case in the playoffs. You're going to have two or three, maybe even you throw Suter in there because he can be a long man. guys waiting in the wings, just waiting in the wings. So if Bryce cruises through three and then things start to fall apart, quick hook, on to the next. Another starting pitcher follows in behind him, piggybacks off of him, and there will be options, multiple options. Grant Holmes, you know, incidentally, Grant Holmes looked awesome, in three innings yesterday before the rain delay. But Grant Holmes goes too. Okay, Martin Perez is there waiting, or whoever. Yes, there's a lack of trust because of inexperience. Fine. I am on board with that criticism. I don't necessarily agree with it, but you can make a case and you can make a good one. But the fact that we're choosing, or Walt and Hefner will have to choose between six guys to fill two spots outside of Chris Sale, sign me up, man. That is great news. That is great news. Now, would it be great to have three guys like the Dodgers that you can just throw out there? Five guys like the Dodgers that you can just throw out there and know they're superstars? Yes, of course. Of course. We're not the Dodgers. Nobody is. So, again, Braves country, I understand it, but you have to look at it from both sides of the coin. The fact that there's going to be five or six guys to choose from for two or three spots is awesome. It's a luxury that a lot of teams don't have. Sticking with the pitching, you know, locally here on 680 The Fan, the local show, you know, we do the crossover, and Chris and Chris D'Amino and Nick Cellini and I were talking about this before doing the Braves Clubhouse Report live. If you're listening on the podcast, appreciate you listening as well. What happens with Chris Sale if he dominates in September? I think the idea that Jacob Mizorowski was the odds on is the odds on favorite to win the Cy Young is fine. It's true. I get it. He's been awesome this year. Sub 2 ERA, 14 wins, 5 strikeout or 5 losses, 227 strikeouts. I mean, come on now. That's ridiculous. And Chris Sale, and when you compare him to some of the other guys out there, Christopher Sanchez, who we'll see Friday, Yoshi Yamamoto, who we've seen, does Chris Sale have an argument against those guys? Yes. In fact, I would put him above all those guys. I mean, you look at what he's been able to do. A complete game shutout, that was, you know, probably the pinnacle of a season so far. And no, he does not have the strikeout numbers as some of these other guys. You know, 177 is far away from 200, but put it in proper context. A 13-9 record doesn't look great. Strikeout numbers don't compare. Put it in proper context. How many times has Chris Sale been bumped? A lot. In fact, I think he would have been... I think he's skipped more starts or pushed back on more starts than he has worked on regular rest. That's just a guess. I would imagine that's the case. If voters don't look at record and don't look at pure strikeout numbers and put Chris Sale's season in proper context, he should be a Cy Young. He should be even with Miz or even higher than Miz, especially with a strong September and stretch run beyond that. Again, long shot, yeah. Because he's not necessarily the flavor of the week or flavor of the year. That shouldn't matter, but it does. But man, Chris Sale, he deserves more recognition nationally than he is getting. Because it is Miz, it is Sanchez, then the American League, it's all Cam Schlittler. We'll take a break. When we come back, we'll preview Friday's matchup between the Braves and the Phillies. This is the Braves Clubhouse Report on the Atlanta Braves Radio Network.
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5: Welcome back. Wrapping things up here on the Braves Clubhouse Report. Biggest series of the season coming up, wraparound series, four games set with those Phillies coming up starting tomorrow night. It's a wild atmosphere. We all know that. Unfortunately for the Braves, we have seen that at times in postseason, the bat spike. We had the Arcia Bryce Harper thing, which was way overblown, but whatever. It is what it is. But it's a wild atmosphere, and I'm sure it will be over the course of the weekend. Walt Weiss addressed what to expect last night.
1: Yeah, look, see what happens, man. Tough place to play, but there's a lot of places that are tough to play in, you know. Our guys are used to it. You know, we were there early in the year. We swept the series there early in the year. So, look, and they've gotten us too there. I mean, they're a good team, so they're going to win their fair share too. But I feel good about our guys.
5: It's going to be fun. Going to be fun, and it's going to start on Friday night. Chris Sale, I mean, he's had Yoshi Yamamoto and Jacob Mizorowski the last two times. The margin for error is very thin, and it's going to be the case with Christopher Sanchez again tomorrow night. But as we saw last time out, Chris Sale can take things into his own hands, complete game shutout. Man, what a great performance that was. But Christopher Sanchez, you know, we know a little. The Braves, I think Braves fans would know more about him in the old days when you played 19 games within your division. You know, we still see him, faced him once, but very quietly put together a massive year, 16-4, a 2.52 ERA. This guy, for those that don't remember, swing and miss off the charts, top fourth percentile in chase percentage, top sixth percentile in whiff percentage. Yikes. However, if you're keeping an eye on somebody, keep an eye on Ozzie Albies, 5.33 against him. Ozzie Albies has torn him up in his career. Chris Sale, of course, we know the complete game shutout last time, zero walks, 11 strikeouts. Ho-hum, just another Chris Sale outing. If he gets under a 2 ERA, he's at 2.06 right now. That means good things happen on Friday. Of course, we will be here with you on the Braves Radio Network Ford Leadoff Show at 5:25 Eastern, and first pitch between the Braves and the Phillies, 6:40 Eastern from Citizens Bank Park in Philadelphia. For all of us here at the Braves Radio Network and the Braves Clubhouse Report, thank you for listening. Enjoy the weekend. Let's get a series win. Hey, joined now by John Kincaid and Matt Chernoff. It is the unnamed two-minute crossover segment. Gentlemen, hello. How are you?
12: Good, buddy. How are you?
13: Didn't you just name it?
5: No, it's, yeah, we're still trying to get a sponsor, though.
13: Oh, okay. Well, that's good. Yes, it's good to hear from you,
12: I would
13: Barrett.
12: Think a client would want to jump on this 120-second witty banter that we have going.
13: Especially heading into a big weekend where, you know, the Braves can put the foot on the throat. I think a split
12: is all they need.
13: A split, that's fine. I believe, would be the foot on the throat.
12: Yep.
5: You're right. That's all they need. Man, these pitching matchups are going to be phenomenal. John, your Phillies are trotting out four guys. My God, if they're on point. It's going to be tough for the Braves.
13: Yeah, they've got the great starting pitching, Barrett, but I hear people complaining down here about the Braves' offense. The Phillies' offense is as erratic as hell. Even though they've been hot lately, they've been doing well. The Braves just got to be patient and try to get into that bullpen. Even though the Phillies' bullpen's been a little better lately, it's been a grease fire most of the year.
12: To me, for a series like this, if you get game one, I'm not saying it takes all the pressure off, but it relieves a lot of it
13: completely.
12: It's the sale start. It pushes the lead up a game, puts more pressure on Philly. So your game one to be in a series like this is so huge for the team who is trailing by four games, knowing they have very small margins.
13: Because we talked about it earlier in the week, and it was on social media, the idea that the only people who can open up the door is the Braves.
5: Yeah.
13: The Braves, this is all in their hands right now. Four-game lead going into the series. They split, and that's four more days off the clock. It is four more numbers off of 19.
12: It was the magic number is now 19.
13: 19. Yeah.
12: 20 32 games left, that if you get Atwood a split, you'd have 18 games left.
14: A split.
12: Three more with the Phillies. At that point, you're still in a good spot.
13: And they're in Atlanta, yep. So it'll be this is a big weekend, and just you got to take advantage of it. As Matt said, though, you win the sale start. Lose the sale start, then you invite the drama.
12: Yes,
13: absolutely. You don't want the drama.
12: There's no doubt.
14: Absolutely. You guys are at Georgia Tech for tonight's game. Hey, guys, real quick, wasn't college football much more wholesome when players were paid under the table and everybody got free Dodge Chargers? Those were the days.
13: Well, I think in the South it was. Now the rest of the country is now saying they get to be like the South.
14: Now we have conferences suing conference members and head coaches.
12: Ridiculous.
13: It's crazy.
12: The Wild West knows nothing about this.
13: And I'm listening to Nick and Chris, and Jeff Collins has a podcast.
14: Right?
12: Oh, good.
13: Which I did not know.
12: Everybody's got a podcast.
13: I mean, seriously. No, sure. Now everybody does. Sure. Now that Jeff has one, everybody does.
12: Yeah. We're officially out of podcasts now.
14: Well, hey, you know what? There are two that you can listen to. The Braves Central podcast,
12: sure,
14: as well as
13: a good one.
14: The Fans College Football podcast. Nice with John Michaels and I. We just cut that this morning.
13: And I just retweeted that a little while ago, a couple hours ago. I'm looking forward to taking advantage of that a little bit later on.
14: Look at you, company man, John Kincaid. I love it.
13: Look, as long as that check cashes, I'll be company man whenever you need me.
14: That's right.
12: Nothing changes.
14: That's right. All right, you guys enjoy Georgia Tech. Hope everybody enjoying the unnamed 2-minute crossover segment, the best 2 minutes on this radio station. Still free to be sponsored. Thank you guys for listening, Matt and Chuck. Wow. John and Matt.
12: Oh, boo.
14: Did you really? It happens.
12: Barrett.
14: Bye.
13: There are worse people to be mistaken for.
14: Are there?
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0: college football season's officially here, and we're officially ready for it. Kincaid and Chernoff live from a hell of a block party today at Georgia Tech. Jackets in Colorado on this radio station tonight at 8 o'clock. You'll get the Ramblin' Wreck kickoff show when we're done at 6 o'clock. 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
1: I am interested.
0: The Jackets are a 6.5-point favorite in this game, according to our friends at the Caesar Sportsbook. Now, with that number,
1: how about if I told you that I already laid the points?
0: You already
1: how about
0: laid
1: if I told you?
0: All right, I'm going to share with you why that might be a dangerous way to go.
1: Okay.
0: According to Sportsbook Breakers, in the second meeting between Georgia Tech and Colorado, which they kicked off a year ago, Jackets won 27-20. The Jackets are 0-10 against the spread since 2019 as a favorite when they won by at least 5 in the previous meeting, which in this case was 1 year ago. They are 0-10 in that situation.
1: How much do you, when you look at trends, and I love, by the way, I love trends. Love it. Love reading that stuff. Love taking it into consideration. But how much do you care about that stuff when starting quarterback changes? Offensive coordinator changes. Things like that change. How much do you care about those trends and say, I don't really know that it matters that much?
0: I don't know. Does it matter? Yes, it matters. But I would think, again, because of the differences that you run into, because of a new quarterback, beginning of a new season, the turnover in the portal, all those things matter. But a year ago when Tech went to Colorado, they were supposed to handle their business with King and company. Yeah. That was a scary game. I always think openers are incredibly tricky. I think because you don't know what you're going to get early with nerves. This is national TV, and Alberto Mendoza makes his first start. He had limited work with Indiana. Now it's his show, and I don't care who the opponent is. Thursday night, under the lights, national TV, there's another element of, again, the nerves of a first-time starter that are probably going to be there.
1: What about the fact that it's, I think as my car was pulling up, it was like 96 on the asphalt? Like, I wonder if for Colorado, that's part of it, too, because Tech's been preparing for a season here. Mm-hmm. Colorado blows into town, not used to this. This isn't what it's like up in Boulder.
0: It should be a different element, but it's going to be 8 o'clock, so you hope a little bit cooler at that point.
1: Oh, yeah.
0: But let me go back to Alberto Mendoza for a second. Very few of us have actually watched him, right?
1: I have not. I've watched YouTube videos.
0: Yeah, he got some action behind Fernando last season, and I looked at some of the numbers. He got in 5 games a year ago, and he threw for 286 yards and 5 touchdowns off the bench. It still doesn't tell me how much you're going to see. He's got the... This is the lucky, unlucky situation of your brother's Fernando, so no matter what you do, you're going to get the comp. You're also replacing one of the more accomplished Georgia Tech quarterbacks in the history of the program in Haynes King.
1: That is true.
0: And I talked to Brent Key about this over the summer, and his line was, we have to keep reminding him, you're not your brother, nor are you going to be Haynes. This now becomes the Burt Show.
1: Wait a minute. The Burt Show, I thought he retired.
0: No, this is a different Burt Show.
1: Oh, a different one?
0: I heard Brent Key refer to him as Berto.
1: Oh,
0: so
1: okay.
0: I imagine tonight it's the Burt Show.
1: All right.
2: Burt Show.
1: There you go.
0: The other one to watch tonight is Justice Haynes.
1: Oh, yes.
0: People are going to love this kid. First of all, he's as sharp as it gets. He's put together like a 28-year-old dude. Now, he played a couple of years in Bama.
1: Correct.
0: Last year in Michigan. And the Michigan numbers were off the charts. 9 games a year ago. He rushed for 857 yards, 7.1 yards per carry. So he gets to be the bell of the ball tonight in a loaded backfield, but imagine he gets the most of the work.
1: Well, first point of contact, you're not getting him down. It was sort of the scouting report. Oof. Is it's going to take multiples. Colorado, a team, and reading, going back and reading, Matt, some of the post-game analysis from them, some of their games last year, I'm reading this morning. They were a team that last year was a little disinterested in tackling as games went along. So I wonder how much Brent Keyes looked at that and said, if you wear them down, it's a Southern night. Mm-hmm. Give them a big dose of that big man running it right down their throat. How much they're going to be interested in tackling in the second half?
0: I also want to prepare the Tech fan. You know this is going to be the prime show. Like ESPN is going to make this 90% about Deion. Not that Georgia Tech isn't going to get their amount of it. Like, this is all going to be about Deion. Can he bounce back?
1: Can he bounce back?
0: All the things that we wondered about Deion at the beginning of his Colorado coaching career, once things turned a little bit, how would that go? So just be prepared for that tonight, or turn down the TV volume, turn up the fan. You'll get
1: a great idea.
0: Andrew Gardner's call right here. Now, I will never call an opening game.
1: Don't say it.
0: But I will say this. If Tech wants to have the season they need to have, it's a can't-lose.
1: Oh, no. You're right.
0: Can't-lose game with Tennessee waiting next week that you can't. I don't care if you win 27-26 on a field goal with the horn. If you're going to have a 7 or 8 win type of a season, maybe better, you cannot stumble. So not must win. This is a can't-lose type of game unless you're going to just wait. Because you can look up and be 0-2 if you don't find a way to win tonight.
1: How about I'll say something stupid in the history of our show. I can promise you there will be plenty. I'm a believer that you do – style points matter tonight. Moore, you said 28-27,
2: yeah, okay,
1: just win.
2: Win.
1: To me, I think going into Tennessee week, one of the things you got to do is this team has to be a believer. They got to believe in themselves, believe in the momentum, believe

0: of tonight, I'm actually thinking there has to be some style points. This has to be a little prettier than just something like just get a win.
1: I will.
0: It's got to be a little better.
2: Here's what I will add for you. This is what I love about this time of year, that we get college football kicking off tonight, and we get a good enough game.
0: Oh no, this
2: on
0: is
2: a Thursday night.
0: Yeah.
2: But then we add in, you're going to have games Friday through Monday.
0: That's awesome.
2: And you have Braves Phillies in this enormous series. You're going to wake up Monday, and it'll be NFL Week One. As we're looking ahead, not only to Falcons Steelers, but Thursday night, actually Wednesday. We have Wednesday night kickoff and Thursday. This next, I don't know, 8, 9, 10 days, that's pretty good. So we'll have all
0: great.
2: Of that covered
0: it's
2: for
0: great.
2: You. Yep, it's a great time to be around here. We're live at a hell of a block party down at Georgia Tech. We'll be here all afternoon long. When you come by, come say hello, be a mensch. Shake a hand.
0: We've had a couple people already stopping their cars or stopping on by for the big handshake. That gentleman had a giant club.
2: He did indeed.
0: I thought it was Dan Reeves, back from the great beyond.
2: We'll give you a chance to win Chuck's dinner.
0: Oh, I can't wait for this.
2: We're going to do that in about 20 minutes. So straight up 3 o'clock, be here for your chance to win Chuck's dinner. Coming up, today is a lovely day to get the keys to tonight's game from the man in charge of the Jackets. I do every day. 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
6: 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We get ready for the Jackets in Colorado, the season opener tonight on this radio station on The Fan at 8 o'clock in the Fan mobile app after the Ramblin' Wreck kickoff show at 6 o'clock. 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
7: They're good people.
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7: Yes.
6: Becomes the guy tonight with Alberto Mendoza taking over for the Jackets at quarterback. His head coach, Brent Key, talked about what he thinks we'll see out of Berto tonight.
9: You're talking about a guy who hadn't really played a lot of college snaps. You know, he played some last year, but he's young. He's young. I mean, we were in my office last night talking, and I said, Berto, you're the first quarterback I've had since I've been the head coach that this game's his first start. You know, the first game's the first start, because Haynes started whatever how many games at A&M. So we've done a lot of things in preseason to mimic game-like scenarios. Just a chance for Chris or George to be able to have that interaction with him between series. Those are the things you don't know, but you try to shrink that gap between the practice and the games. You try to eliminate as many unknowns as you can, but he needs to know he doesn't have to do it all by himself, and I think he'll be fine.
6: Here's the fun of tonight. No matter what he does, the overreactions, good or bad, will be wild.
10: Oh, it's going to be not wait.
6: If he goes nuts and has a great game, Haynes who? If he struggles, well, there's a quarterback issue at Tech. It will take about a quarter for those reactions to happen.
10: And if his name was Smith or Jones, it wouldn't be the same, but he comes from a pedigree because of his brother. It's going to be interesting to see. And as I said, though, the high school recruiting outlets had him higher rated than his brother. So, let's just say, his brother coming out wasn't as highly acclaimed. So, maybe. I don't know. We're going to see.
6: We'll see how Berto handles the atmosphere tonight. Brent Key talked about the importance of the crowd, the noise, and a Thursday night on the flats.
9: The environment here at Georgia Tech, for our stadium, in the backdrop of the city of Atlanta, it makes a huge difference. There's 40-something guys that are running out of that tunnel into Bobby Dodd Stadium for the very first time. And a lot of them are starters. I'm riding up the elevator this morning with Jordan Walker, and he's like, I'm really excited, Coach. Like, you know, even though I'm a senior, this is my first time to play in the stadium. I can't wait to see what it's like. What's it like? And I was like, you know, I said, it's going to be a zoo. It's going to be live. I said, but that's the norm. We need to get used to that. Like, our fans need to get used to that. Our players need to get used to that. That's the normal. It's going to be an exciting environment, but every game has to be an exciting environment.
10: He's got something about him, Brent Key. I'm really looking forward to getting a chance to sit down with him and have a chance to talk to him.
6: You will love Key.
10: His energy is fantastic, but he speaks a language that's not... It doesn't sound all coach speak.
6: Mm-hmm.
10: It sounds normal, dude.
6: No, you'll know how he sounds. You'll know how he feels based on how he sounds. He's not going to hide anything or sugarcoat anything. And this is the other part of what I mentioned. This is a sellout tonight. It's not like playing in Sanford Stadium or playing in Tennessee, but it's going to be a great atmosphere.
10: It's going to
6: be
10: great.
6: A lot of dudes who have not done this yet. That's why opening games, I'd say bet on them at your own risk. Like, bet them at your own peril, because there's so much unknown and the nerves are going to be a huge deal with tonight's game. All right, as we put a stamp, as we close up shop on the offseason in college football, we had a countdown every year that we called 99.
10: Always did. I always enjoyed it.
6: Well, today we say goodbye to college football's offseason. Oh.

0: yesterday.
1: But yeah, but that's well done.
0: The Nats had a long rain delay, so they effed all that up. So
1: yeah, we couldn't do anything about it yesterday. The rain wouldn't stop.
2: But we're good, so we officially said goodbye, which I still always get the emails and the tweets. You guys know college football started last week. Yes, we were counting down to tonight's game.
1: Because we really, I mean, did you care? Last weekend was fun.
0: Yeah.
1: Something's on.
0: I told you.
1: I watched one eye open. A little bit.
2: That wasn't even a great appetizer.
1: No, it was not.
2: That was not Motsies. That was not potato skins.
1: No, that was like the unlimited appetizers for like $10.
2: Not even fried pickles.
1: No.
2: Like that opening weekend of appetizers, I don't know. I like a good mac and cheese bite. Wasn't even that. I can't even come up with like the last appetizer. Like, oh, should we get the pretzel bites? And I do mine. I like a pretzel bite. Maybe that's what that
1: was. But a hush puppy.
2: I do like a hush puppy.
1: Oh, I haven't had any since I've returned.
2: Your chance to win Chuck's dinner is coming up around the corner. I'll remind you, it's been 1,335 days since anybody around here thought it was a good idea to host a parade.
1: Oh, boy.
2: It
1: smells like poo-poo.
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15: Happened that quick, huh?
2: We're live. 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
2: 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We're going to make one pair again, exclusive to the YouTube babies. 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
18: Matt, tell me you missed me. Tell me you missed me, Matt.
1: You miss him or what? Come on.
2: Hi, Charles.
18: Hello.
1: Chuck, do you have your own booth at Walk-On's?
18: I kind of bounce around. It seems that I thought that all the servers wanted an equal share, but apparently when all you use is gift cards, they don't want to get stuck at the same server every time. So they do bounce me around the room.
1: Now, you tip it cash.
18: Yes.
1: Okay. Good. Okay. Just want to make sure.
2: Tell somebody who's just tuning in, they've never been to Walk-On's, either in West Cobb or at the Battery. What are we doing at Walk-On's right now?
18: Okay, you know, like when you get a lobster and it's like claw meat. Lobster's great, but then claw meat's even better. How about tail meat from the alligator? Fried white meat alligator. Fantastic stuff.
1: Okay. Oh, it's and a little of that Romelade, right?
18: Can't get it everywhere.
2: No, that's a win. Make sure when you're in the Battery before or after games, there's a concert. Walk-On Sports Bistro is as good as it gets. Atmosphere, food, all of it to watch all your games. And the OG in West Cobb with Walk-Ons. All right, we have three contestants. The way this game is going to be played, they're going to go head-to-head with Chuck. Again, you're going to have to outpoint him to win his gift card. If we have a tie, we will go into overtime. It's just that easy. So Chuck is headed to the isolation chamber.
18: I thought we went overtime.
2: I'm sorry.
18: That, like the new version of this, like Chuck's just kind of dropping in. We're still doing overtime?
2: Yeah, we're still doing overtime. We're going to have a winner. This isn't college football in the 80s. We're going to have a winner. So you pipe down over there.
1: There's no ties.
2: Yeah, you get to the isolation chamber. Well, I welcome in Brett and tell everybody our categories here for round number one. Yellow Jackets and Buffaloes, Primetime on the Fan, or Strap In, Get Set, and It's Time to F and Go. All right, we welcome in Brett, our first contestant, with a chance to win Chuck's dinner. Hi, Brett, how are you?
19: I'm fantastic, sir. How about yourself?
2: Brett, we couldn't be
1: any
2: better.
1: Come on, Brett.
2: I wish you were down here with us right now. The weather's perfect. We're ready for some college football. What are you doing right now that you're not here?
19: I'm hemming and hawing, working on some roofing quotes that I've got to do, and pacing around the yard trying to get that done.
1: All right, get it done. Get it done. But you got to beat Chuck first.
2: All right, before we do that, tell us about, we got the family, the kids. What's the setup over at Brett's house?
19: I have a wife, two kids, both in high school, senior freshmen, both big in the marching band, better than average kids. They're pretty awesome. And beautiful wife, and... yeah,
2: I like your bar.
19: Dream, buddy.
2: Brett, your bar is good. Better than average
1: better
2: kids.
1: Better than average kids.
2: That's how you want to do it.
1: Not great kids, just better than average.
2: All right, Brett, your categories here, you can choose between Yellow Jackets and Buffaloes, Primetime on the Fan, or Strap In, Get Set, It's Time to F and Go.
19: Well, we got to just do the last one. Strap in, sit down, whatever it is.
2: Yeah, let's you're close enough. Yeah, that's close enough, Brett. All right, let's put 60 seconds on his game clock. We'll see if Brett can win Chuck's dinner from Walk On Sports Bistro.
15: Being, quote, strapped means you're either lacking money or carrying what?
19: A gun.
15: That's right. In a tennis major like the U.S. Open, how many sets does a male player need to win in order to win a match?
19: Three.
15: That's right. It's Time to Go was a 2020 song from what pop singer, also known for country songs like Teardrops on My Guitar and Our Song?
19: No clue. Taylor Swift.
15: That is correct. Well done. Just take a guess. Georgia Tech sold out its home opener for the first time since 2006 when who was the president of the United States? 2006.
19: Obama.
15: Incorrect.
19: Oh, no. Go ahead.
15: All right, we'll move on. True or false? French dressing was invented in France.
19: False.
15: Correct. Which Teenage Mutant Ninja Turtle wears a red headband?
19: Pass.
15: Is Novak Djokovic still alive in the U.S. Open?
19: No.
15: That is correct. You want to take a stab at the Teenage Mutant Ninja Turtle who wears a red
2: headband? All right, Brad, hold on 1 second. We'll get Chuck back from the isolation chamber after round one.
1: There's some things in there I'm going to wonder if Chuck knows.
2: Oh, we're going to find out.
1: Chuck has a depth of knowledge, though, that I always respected.
2: Is it a depth of knowledge? Is it knowing really unimportant crap that only comes in handy?
1: No, you know what, though? He may be the four-foot pool across a lot of topics.
2: We're going to find out. Charles?
18: Yeah?
2: Welcome back. Brett is your op here in round one. Let me tell you about Brett. Brett's right now hemming and hawing with some roofing quotes right now. He's doing real-life adult-ish. He's got a beautiful wife and two better-than-average kids.
1: That's his assessment.
2: Correct.
1: Better than average.
18: You take that in 2026. I think in today's world, better than average, I'm in.
2: I'd rather you do that than put that bumper sticker on the back of your car about your
16: kids. An honor student at this school.
2: You say better than average, we're doing something right.
1: We should make those bumper stickers.
2: Better than average. Yep. Chuck, your category here in round one is strap in, get set, it's time to F and go. Take a deep breath for me.
1: There you go.
2: Definitely hot out. All right, we'll put 60 seconds on Chuck's game clock. We'll see if he can keep his dinner for Walk On Sports Bistro.
15: Being, quote, strapped means you're either lacking money or carrying what?
18: You have a firearm,
15: yes.
18: A personal weapon.
15: We will take that, yes. In a tennis major like the U.S. Open, how many sets does a male player need to win in order to win a match?
18: 3 out of 5.
15: That's correct. It's Time to Go was a 2020 song for what pop singer, also known for country songs like Teardrops on My Guitar and Our Song?
18: Bring that up again. What, huh?
15: It's Time to Go, a 2020 song for what pop singer, also known for country songs like Teardrops on My Guitar and Our Song?
18: Oh, how about Taylor Swift?
15: That would be right. Georgia Tech sold out a home opener for the first time since 2006 when who was president of the United States?
18: That would be... Bush.
15: More specific.
18: Dub.
15: That's right. True or false? French dressing was invented in France. True.
18: Wrong.
15: We'll take that. Which Teenage Mutant Ninja Turtle wears a red
18: Raphael.
15: Headband?
20: That was right.
15: How did he get that in?
2: Did he
1: hell
2: get it in?
1: Yes. How did you know that?
2: He got it in just under the buzzer, and that
18: hell
2: was a big
18: yes,
2: one.
18: Hell yes, I did, because that's what I do. I get cards.
2: You got 6.
1: Chuck with the cards.
2: So he got 6. That's a good score. Typically, that would be enough to get the job done. But Brett with the two kids who are a little better than average, the beautiful wife, he's trying to get a roofing quote.
18: No.
2: He got 5.
1: He got 5.
16: You can't win!
1: He messed up George Bush.
2: That was not easy. You're on the spot. A little bit stressful.
1: There you go.
2: All right, Chuck, back to the isolation chamber. We welcome in Justin, our second contestant with a chance to win Chuck's dinner from Walk On Sports Bistro. Hello, Justin.
21: Hello, guys. How are we doing today?
2: Justin,
1: good, man.
2: We're great. We're so happy to have you. Just hearing the energy right
1: there.
2: Come on,
1: Justin.
2: Justin? We're very excited.
1: How are your kids, Justin? Do you have kids?
21: No, I have no kids.
2: So, you're doing it right. Oh, I love my kids.
21: I am.
2: Are you married?
18: Justin?
21: Recently divorced.
2: Sorry about that. We'll talk about it later, but you have no kids, so now all that money is yours.
21: We're living a good life.
1: Yeah, you said you're bringing up a lot to talk about.
2: No, we don't. I have all these kids. He's got no. He gets
1: no. He's recently divorced.
2: I know, but he gets to keep all his.
1: Oh, okay. Yeah,
2: That's a very different thing. Justin, what are you looking for in the next Mrs. Justin?
21: Man, it's such a loaded question. Pass.
2: Yeah. No, pass. Allowing a pass. What are we looking for? She's got to be a good earner. She's got to be, is there a type you have?
21: Mix that all in there. We're good.
2: All right. Worked out perfect.
1: Better than average.
2: All right, Justin, your category options here are Yellow Jackets and Buffaloes or Primetime on the Fan.
21: Primetime on the Fan.
2: Primetime on the Fan it is. Let's put 60 seconds on Justin's game clock. We'll see if he can win Chuck's dinner from Walk-On Sports Bistro.
15: Amazon Prime is a home for NFL games played on what night of the week?
21: Thursday.
15: That's right. The band Morris Day and the Time were formed by Prince, not surprisingly, in what chilly Midwestern state?
21: Minnesota.
15: That is right. The Fantastic Four is a superhero group with four members. Name one of them.
21: Oh,
15: the Fantastic Four. All right. NFL Primetime has long been hosted by what ESPN stalwart? Known for catchphrases like back, back, back, and whoop.
21: Chris Furman.
15: That's right. True or false? Greek.
20: Pause on the clock.
15: Which Teenage Mutant Ninja Turtle wears a purple headband? Don't curse.
21: Michelangelo.
15: That's not right. Is Naomi Osaka still alive in the U.S. Open?
2: Just guess. You got a 50-50 shot. All right, Justin, hold on one second.
1: Boy.
2: Let's get Chuck back from the isolation chamber for round number two of Win Chuck's Dinner. Thanks again to our friends at Walk On Sports Bistro.
1: Now, Chuck remembers that he can't curse, right?
2: Chuck can't curse. He knows that.
1: He remembers that.
2: Good news. We'll see our buddy Jeff from Walk-Ons. Texted me. He's on his way down.
1: Oh, he is coming.
2: Yes, big Georgia Tech fan, so we'll see him this evening.
1: He's got gift cards with him?
2: He might. You never know. Charles, your op in round two is Justin. Let me give you a little background on Justin. Justin is recently divorced, but he has no kids, so now he takes all the money back.
1: And he's got a cussing problem.
2: He does have a cursing problem, and when trying to find out what he's looking for in the next Mrs. Justin, he passed. So he wouldn't even answer the question.
20: Oh.
1: He wants better than average this time, Chuck.
2: That's what he's looking for. Round two, your category, Charles, is Prime Time on the Fan.
18: Wonder if the language gets in the way of his relationship. Maybe
2: he can.
18: Foul mouth. Yeah.
2: Prime Time on the Fan. Go ahead and take a deep breath. One more. Thank you. All right, let's put 60 seconds on his game clock. We'll see if Chuck can keep his dinner from Walk-On Sports Bistro.
15: Amazon Prime is the home for NFL games played on what night of the week?
18: Thursday.
15: That's right. The band Morris Day and the Time was formed by Prince, not surprisingly, in what chilly Midwestern state?
18: Minneapolis, Minnesota.
15: We'll take that. All right.
20: That's incorrect.
15: He finished it. The Fantastic Four is a superhero group with four members. Name one of them. Fantastic Four.
18: The Thing.
15: That is correct. NFL Prime Time has long been hosted by what ESPN stalwart, known for catchphrases like back, back, back, and whoop?
18: Chris Berman.
15: That's right. True or false, Greek dressing was invented in Greece.
18: Not true.
15: That is true. No. Which Teenage Mutant Ninja Turtle wears a purple
18: Leonardo.
15: That's not right. Is Naomi Osaka still alive at the U.S. Open?
18: Yes.
15: That is correct. Let's see where we're
18: heading. Six.
2: Not close.
1: No.
15: I think it was less than six, Chuck.
2: We're at four.
1: And the Prince answer.
2: We're at four. You said Minneapolis. I will go to the judges.
18: Minnesota. Minneapolis, Minnesota.
0: Yeah, he asked the question for the state. First thing out of your mouth was Minneapolis. That does not count.
2: All right,
18: the judges are telling you. It's like y'all are working against me.
2: If this was Jeopardy, we would have the judges look at it, and they just told you it's
1: enough. Alex would say if he was alive.
2: Right. No. Ken Jennings would do it instead. All right, you got four, which is not a great number.
1: I've never seen Ken Jennings and David Dickey in the same room.
2: It's touche. Four is not a great number, but Justin, you're up. Recently divorced. Not really looking for the next Mrs. Justin, but he is looking for some dinner at Walk-On Sports Bistro, and he got three.
17: You can't win!
1: Look at that, Chuck.
2: Pitcher's duel.
18: No. It's called persevering. I'm scattering hits. Yeah. Absolutely.
2: All right, head back to the isolation chamber. Our final round of Win Chuck's Dinner, thanks again to Walk-On Sports Bistro. We welcome in Chris, who joins us on the Fan. Chris, how are you?
5: Doing good.
1: Hi, Chris.
2: We're glad to have you. There's a lot of pressure here. The first two guys, they just fell short. Yeah, they bit it. So we need you to you need to pick up everybody else here. This is what a good teammate does. You pick up your teammates. Before we find out how you're going to do, what do we know about Chris? The family, the kids, the acreage? You got a big setup over there?
4: It's just me and my wife now, but I got two sons and two great daughter-in-laws and five great awesome grandkids.
2: You're doing it right.
1: Oh, man, doing it right.
2: Chris, you're doing it right. Are you retired?
4: Yes.
1: Wow.
2: What do you do to fill the day?
1: When did you retire?
4: Woodworking.
1: Oh, wow. Look at that.
2: All right, Chris.
1: All right.
2: Keeping our youth and our audience up and fronting, what's what we like. All right, Chris, your category here is Yellow Jackets and Buffaloes. Yellow Jackets.
1: Right.
2: Buffaloes. 60 seconds on Chris's game clock. We'll see if he can win Chuck's dinner from Walk-On Sports Bistro.
15: A yellowish gold jacket is given to players inducted into what sports professional Hall of Fame?
4: Football.
15: That's right. Buffalo Soldier was on a mini hits for what legendary songwriter and his band, The Wailers? All right. One of the most iconic jackets in movie history was worn by what main character in films such as The Last Crusade and The Dial of Destiny?
4: Yeah, no clue.
15: Yellow.
18: Coach?
15: Yellow is one of the three traditional primary colors. What are the other two?
4: Red, blue.
15: That's right. True or false, Russian dressing was invented in Russia?
4: False.
15: That's right. It is false. Which Teenage Mutant Ninja Turtle wears an orange headband?
4: Donatello.
15: Almost. Not quite. Is Ben Shelton still alive at the U.S. Open? Say yes.
4: Yes.
15: That's right.
2: Hold on. Are we doing that?
1: I'll allow it.
0: Judges will allow it.
2: Charity today. It's not Chris's fault. So we'll give it to him. All right, Chris, hold on 1 second. Let's get Chuck back for the final round here from the Isolation Chamber. Hello, Charles.
5: Hello, John. I believe we're going to be at Harris a week from today. Is that right?
1: We are. We are going to be at Harris.
5: Okay. I have a treat for you. You've been away, so maybe you don't know. Are you familiar with a spider bet?
2: No.
5: It's going to be the best thing you do with the
2: bet.
5: It's going to be the best thing we do at the casino next Thursday.
1: I can't wait.
2: How many legs does the spider have?
1: How many? You mean like four legs, six legs, eight legs?
5: Yeah. Yeah. Anything more than four legs, five or more legs, that's where we're
1: into.
5: Okay.
1: All right, that's good. I got it.
2: All right. Chuck, your category here in round three is Yellow Jackets and Buffaloes.
1: All right.
2: Yellow Jackets and Buffaloes. I should tell you, Chris, keeping the youth of the listenership, he's retired. He's got the kids, the grandkids.
1: Five grandkids.
2: He does woodworking all day and listens to this show. Beautiful. All right, so Chuck,
5: Brought to you by
2: category.
5: Metamucil.
2: I mean, we're killing it. Yellow Jackets and Buffaloes is your category. Take a deep breath. I'm gonna need one more.
1: Oh.
2: Yeah, that's what
1: there
2: I'm talking
1: go.
2: About. Cleared it. Let's put 60 seconds on Chuck's game clock. We'll see if he can keep his dinner from Walk-On Sports Bistro.
15: A yellowish gold jacket is given to players inducted into what sports professional Hall of Fame?
5: Pro football.
15: That's right. Buffalo Soldier was one of many hits for what legendary songwriter and his band, The Wailers?
5: Bob Marley.
15: Correct. One of the most iconic jackets in movie history was worn by what main character in films such as The Last Crusade and The Dial of Destiny?
5: Is that Indiana Jones?
15: It sure is. Yellow is one of the...
5: Indiana?
15: That's right. Yellow is one of the three primary colors.
5: Oh, jeez.
15: What are the other two?
5: Yellow, blue, and red.
15: That's right, Chuck. Well done. True or false, Russian dressing was invented in Russia?
5: Was not.
15: That's correct. Which Teenage Mutant Ninja Turtle wears an orange headband?
5: Donatello.
15: That's not right. Is Ben Shelton still alive at the U.S. Open? You're darn right he is.
2: All right.
5: It's good work,
2: Charles.
1: Let's
2: say two things. You got six correct, and you got colors.
5: The turtles.
15: That's obvious.
1: The turtles is brutal.
2: You stepped away from the show, and now all of a sudden the color thing has become very clear to you, which is a win for everybody.
5: I was about to say green for one of them, though.
2: I know you were. Six typically is enough to get it done without any kind of an issue. But then there's Chris.
1: Chris was tough.
2: Retired. The woodworking. The kids, the grandkids. He's just living his best life. He got several less.
17: He got a lot less.
5: This is called three.
1: Chuck wins again.
5: I just made three cards in 3 minutes. That's fantastic.
2: Which is interesting because you're not even a full-time employee anymore.
5: I'm really not, and I have ditched everything except this segment, so yes.
2: Okay, good. And as long as
1: this works,
2: he can still feed himself at walk-ons.
1: Now, Chuck, do we have any kind of competition on this spider bet thing? Like, do we each place one while we're up there?
5: It's more of a me thing. Matt has not really gotten on board yet. I was literally one run in one baseball game away from hitting it.
1: Right. I'm into it, and we can compete if you'd like. I'd like it.
2: I tell him, instead of putting a hundo down, give me 50, I'll save the other 50 and give it to him.
1: I'm not putting a hundy down.
2: No, he put some stupid money, maybe like 10 bucks down.
5: Matt doesn't know how to gamble.
1: There we go.
2: Now, Chuck, instead of playing your music, which you would typically get right now, here's a curveball for you. How about we do a worst idea?
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1: Still haven't gotten around to that production yet, have we?
2: I almost told him how it affects Kirby Smart, but that would have been way off in that case. Your worst idea answers today will come to the Harris Cherokee Casino's Twitter feed. Pretty simple. We want you to shout out something yellow or a jacket. And since we're right outside the historic Bobby Dodd State, right outside Bobby Dodd, I will go with the hard-hitting Scott Sisson, who is one of the great kickers. Kincaid, you wouldn't know about that Scott Sisson life, but if you were a long-timer, you would know what
1: he did. I'm going to go long-timer. I'm going to go with the youngster himself, my buddy Coleman Rudolph, who I was just talking to yesterday. Legendary Coleman Rudolph, now a pop-up.
2: Chuck, give me something. Give me a yellow or a jacket.
5: I'll go full metal jacket.
1: That's not bad.
5: You're downtown Atlanta. I mean, you know.
2: We're in Midtown Atlanta. Thank you for, you know, retiring and forgetting where we are. DT, give us a yellow or a jacket.
15: I don't know. Gold jacket, green jacket. Who gives a crap?
1: Wow.
2: Selling out. Brian Gephardt, give me a yellow or a jacket.
22: How about the Savannah Bananas?
2: I like where we're working.
1: That's not bad.
2: And then Cullen Madden, give me a yellow or a jacket.
20: I'll go with the Lemon Haze.
2: How bad about 4:30 today? You guys will send your answers to the Harris Cherokee Casino's Twitter feed. Shout out something yellow or a jacket. Charles,
22: yes.
2: Godspeed to you, my friend.
1: See you next week, Chuck.
2: Thank you, buddy. All right, coming up, how many Flowery Branch employees get a vote on who starts at quarterback? Old Kincaid has the answer for you next.
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2: 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That's the place to post up for four straight days of football.
1: Okay, you have told me all about this. I can't wait to be there next week and get my eyes on it myself. So you're telling me, like, Vegas-style sportsbook.
2: Yes.
1: So I can play cards when I want to play cards, too. My wife can go hit the slots.
2: Yes.
1: And we can go have a nice meal.
2: You can do all of that. But I would tell you, I would focus on the book. 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I have a three-team parlay in mind that I like tonight. 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I can pick a side. Totals, all of it, right up at their window, or they're easy to use kiosk. And you see that device you're holding?
1: You can use the apps.
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1: That sounds fantastic. Matt, when can we leave?
2: Well, we can't leave today, but people listening can. 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
30: 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We got college football tonight on the Fan. First, the headline around the sport today, the SEC filing a lawsuit against LSU and their head coach Lane Kiffin. The conference saying in part, there was a coordinated campaign to recruit professional athletes to play football at LSU this season, and Greg Sankey ain't having it. But hey, we're not going to court. We got real live college football tonight here on the Fan. Georgia Tech hosting Colorado. 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
2: These rejoins. What? It is Kincaid and Chernoff live at Georgia Tech.
1: Not very respectful, eh?
2: Hell of a block party. We're here until 6 o'clock, and then the Ramblin' Wreck kickoff show invades thy radio before the Jackets in Colorado on the Fan tonight at 8 o'clock, also on the 680 The Fan mobile app. Kincaid and Chernoff, all driven by Jim Ellis Ford, Sandy Springs. 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All right, coming up, the Braves skipper should be the leader in the clubhouse in more ways than one, which we'll talk about coming up in a moment, and we'll try to figure out the Falcons quarterback situation. But first, let's get to headlines. John Kincaid, brought to us by
1: Headlines. You got to commute. It's Jim Ellis Audi. It's Audi Atlanta. You see, the Jim Ellis family's great, and Audi Atlanta is amazing. It's where we have bought seven, count them, seven Audis. That is the kind of buyer, like, endorsement that nobody can contest.
2: I saw you drive up.
1: Keep going one. Back. Keep going back. We did we did the used this time. They're awesome.
2: It's previously great. Enjoyed.
1: You gotta love it. Believe me, we love them all. We love Audi Atlanta. Audi Atlanta, right there on Peachtree Boulevard. We love the folks. And the first thing we did when we got back to town was go back.
2: All right, we're gonna have to probably tighten that up in post.
1: Well, that's fine.
2: That was a long
1: time. Well, remember, we didn't have a show yesterday.
2: Okay.
1: We didn't
2: have any money, so
1: I'm taking care of my folks at Audi Atlanta.
2: I like what you're doing. The headline is the Falcons still don't have a quarterback as of today. And they're telling us they might not announce it for the next several days.
1: Now, I hear some of the armchair GMs that are still drinking the Kool-Aid that are saying, well, it's gamesmanship. They don't want the Steelers to be able to know who they're going to be preparing for. Are you kidding me? Like, sir, when I read that, I say to myself, look, I want to have interesting conversations, and I want to understand what a fan base thinks. But do you seriously believe they're sweating in Pittsburgh going, boy, I wonder if we're going to face Michael Penix, who's practiced like four times in the past calendar year almost, it seems like. Or are we going to be able to face Tua, who seems to just throw the ball around 2 yards through the air? I don't think Mike McCarthy's losing sleep over either option. But to me, when Ian Cunningham was asked yesterday about who's going to be the starting quarterback, it's something that bothered me worse was, how are they coming to the decision? Listen to it for yourself.
0: We all talk about it, and we all have been talking about it forever. So at the end of the day, we'll make the decision, and when it's time to make the decision, we'll let you know.
3: Have you guys already identified who your starter is for week one?
0: Not yet.
1: I swear to you, that drove me crazy because I've made the vow. This is a honeymoon year for me. As far as them, I am going to give them the benefit of the doubt. I have heard such good things about both of these guys in the front office from people who know them well, who worked with them well. So I am going to give them the benefit of the doubt. That was such a poorly prepared answer yesterday.
2: You would have rather him said what?
1: I would rather have him said, we will discuss the situation, and I'm sure Coach will have an answer for you next week.
2: So you're on a need-to-know basis. Now, two things. One of two. Either they know and they're not telling us.
1: Right.
2: Or it's more believable because of the Michael Penix thing that they are going to play this out as long as they
1: can. Absolutely, and that's fine. I have no problem with that.
2: But here's the deal. Yes, would you rather the GM say, yeah, we're all going to have a discussion about it.
1: But the coach will have the answer next week, meaning he is the one making the decision.
2: So if I want to compare it to the Braves, Alex Anthopoulos has a big say-so in roster construction, but he'll tell you all the time when he's on with us or he's anywhere. Walt has the lineup. Walt has the roster. Now, once the roster is needing a change or there's an injured list assignment or a trait, that's Alex. So I'm with you. Now, this is also nothing new. It's different regime, but we went through this. Thomas, Dan, who, if they came to Loggerheads, who would have the last call on that. Then we had it with Arthur Smith. Now we've had it with Terry and Raheem. I want to hear what their answer is next week, because there is a chance that they do tell us that, yeah, Kevin's making the final call. Right there, would it have been better if he said, yeah, we haven't decided, Kevin will let you guys know? Sure.
1: But they
2: might not have made the decision at this point, so I'm not going to go crazy today.
1: But what I'm going to tell you is, the fact that he didn't answer the question, Coach will make the final call. Mm-hmm. We're all going to have input.
2: Sure.
1: But Coach is going to tell you next week when you need to know. I'd be fine with that.
2: Mm-hmm.
1: But the fact that the unprepared answer is the one that's the honest one.
2: I guess I would ask you this. Is Matt Ryan supposed to have a say-so in this?
1: I would agree with I'd have no problem with Matt Ryan having a say.
2: Now, Kevin's going to have the final thought. He's the head coach. But remember, I told you this. This is a different setup for Kevin Stefanski. He's never been the CEO head coach. He's always been the play caller. So I imagine when you're the play caller, and this was a point of consternation in Cleveland, that there was some thought that QBs were forced on him, that he didn't want to play, and that's why he gave up play calling to Tommy Rees. So,
1: well,
2: let's see what he says next week. I'm curious if he goes, yeah, this was at the end of it. We all had a thought. Matt got his word in. Ian did. I'm the final decision maker on it. If he doesn't say it then, I'll be 100% with you. That I don't like group thinking collaborative. I like everybody having a thought, but there should be somebody the end of the table who makes the decision.
1: Can you tell me the coach in the NFL that you believe that would be said about? Because I can't.
2: No, typically.
1: I was thinking today, and I'm going, what coach in the NFL would their boss come out and say, yeah, we're all talking about it, and sure. then we'll decide who the guy... That's a bad sign for Kevin Stefanski.
2: It might be.
1: If it's true.
2: If it's true.
1: Well, if it's true. And I'm saying if it's true.
2: I don't know if just true is the right word. There's a chance Ian just gave you an answer, just to give you an answer. And A, they've already, behind the scenes, know who it's going to be. And Kevin's going to announce it Tuesday or Wednesday or whenever he speaks.
1: That's why I said, coach will tell you next week after the decision's been made.
2: The folks at... 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
1: Did it for the first time just the other day. Boy, that Tidal Wave is absolutely awesome. Right down from the Big Chicken. It was great.
2: I saw some odds that I wanted to share with you.
1: All right. I love odds.
2: The NL Manager of the Year race, and Walt Weiss was a small leader at this point to win NL Manager of the Year, which, I'll be very honest, do I care if he wins the Manager of the Year? I don't. But I will also tell you, to me, it should be a little bit of a bigger advantage that Walt has. And this comes from a place somebody doesn't watch a ton of baseball around, but I will tell you what I've seen out of Walt Weiss that I like a lot. Walt Weiss has had to overcome some things in year one. He took a team that last year fell completely apart with the injuries and won 76 games. But in year one for Walt, it's not like the injury bug went away. His pitching stuff from the jump, when he lost four pitchers right before spring training, and we all clamored for them to add more, what they added was Martin Perez, and they've overcome that. Add to it the Austin Riley and Ronald Acuna years that have been just massive disappointments on both levels. Add to that, at the deadline when we said, now's the time they're going to add, they're going to go get some reinforcements. And what they added was Tyler Mahle, who's turned out to be a gem with what they've got in their rotation. I'll put that together with, I think, their best reliever is Robert Suarez. He's been out since June. You put all that together, and the fact that this team is 83-57, leading the East by four. And, John, what I liked most about Walt early in the season, it came with risk. He was uber aggressive. He started chasing wins in April and May, which a lot of the fan base said those wins count as much as they do at the end of the season, which is true. But the risk when you chase wins that early is your bullpen's going to be on fumes. And there's some options that right now you're seeing. Dylan Lee's had that a little bit. Iggy's had that a little bit. But Walt, to me, I don't want whatever shoe-in is. I think you should be the odds-on favorite by a good number to win the Manager of the Year based on all the things you've had to overcome coming off that year. And it's year one for him. He managed in Colorado, but that doesn't prepare you for what he did here. I think he's done a hell of a job.
1: What I enjoy about watching what he's done is the fact that I thought when they went into the nosedive, Matt, I didn't think he was going to pull them out of the nosedive. I was thinking they start out strong, so strong, get out, run way ahead of the pack, and then the Phils get it to three games a while back. Got it to two, yes. Got it down to that. I thought at that point, butts are going to get tight. This is going to be a team that's sweating. They're obviously sweating. They're obviously shaking in their boots a bit. Whatever stability he delivers that we don't see, that is a great asset for your manager to have. That calmness, that's something that Bobby Cox back in the day always had. Bobby would just...
2: But I think Snit had that too. I think Snit...
1: Sure.
2: As a manager in that six-month grind, imagine if you handled it like social media where you rolled a roller coaster. And remember Hal McCray, the manager of the Royals?
1: Oh, my gosh.
2: Threw a nutty and a phone comes out of the wall. Rob Dibble screaming at people. There are times for those things. And Walt has had some closed-door meetings, I'm sure. But you're right. I think the stability has to matter. But here's the other thing I like about Walt, and this will not matter and factor into an NL Manager of the Year. I think the Braves are so much better set up to have success in the postseason when you have an over-aggressive manager rather than the let's give him one more batter.
1: Who is
2: by the way, that's not a shot at Snit. Snit is an old school. Even Bobby Cox was sometimes
1: old school.
2: Let's give him another batter. I think you're going to watch Walt the postseason. I joked he'll be on the top step of the dugout in the first inning for anybody not named Chris Sale with an arm getting loose, knowing I'm not going to let this guy get in trouble. Doesn't guarantee you a thing in the postseason, but you have a better chance of avoiding the disaster if you manage that way.
1: Who is who would you think is deserving of being the top competitor?
2: You're asking me to talk about other baseball managers. I don't know.
1: Yeah, because here's what I'm pointing out to you is you always have said, you know, I'm a Braves fan.
2: I don't watch
1: baseball. You say I'm a Braves fan, and I'm not watching all these other teams.
2: Who's the manager?
1: I don't believe I don't believe that there's a ton of...
2: Who manages the Cubs? I don't know. Forgive me for...
1: Jeff Cohn.
2: Who manages the Diamondbacks? Like, I don't know these things. I don't know who manages... I'm giving you my...
1: Dansby Swanson.
2: I'm giving you my thought on Walt Weiss.
1: No, I'm saying... Weiss. No,
2: I don't watch a ton of
1: other
2: baseball.
1: What I'm saying to you is that these managers, they just... There's no one really telling that special story. And Milwaukee gets all the love
2: here. Pat Murphy. I know him.
1: You do. You know him.
2: Pat Murphy will be the runner-up to Walt.
1: And he gets... Exactly. And I don't think Murphy has overcome pretty much anything year.
2: Here's the deal. I don't know that. Right? I don't.
1: No. I do know that.
2: Do they have a bunch of injuries? I have no idea.
1: No, he has not overcome. What Walt Weiss is cobbling together.
2: What's their payroll?
1: He's cobbling. I understand.
2: I'm playing devil's advocate to my own point.
1: No, I like
2: don't
1: that,
2: know.
1: Though. No, their payroll is not the break.
2: Aren't you proud of me that I know another manager?
1: I'm proud of you with that.
2: Now, if you ask me for managers in the 1980s, I'll tell you Tom Lasorda. I'll give you Tony La Russa. I'll give you
1: Why do you not care about managers now?
2: I don't care about baseball. I love the Braves. I watch the Braves. If you had me on a Tuesday night, say, Matt, the Mariners are playing.
1: You're not watching.
2: God, no.
1: No.
2: But I'll watch any two NFL teams on a Thursday. That's not my fault. That's baseball's fault.
1: Is it over consumption?
2: No. It's just.
1: No, in your life.
2: Oh, yeah. I'm too busy.
1: That's what it is.
2: Listen, pickleball's not going to play itself.
1: Well, there it is.
2: These kids aren't going to drive themselves to soccer practice.
1: Well, they can. You know, when they're 16.
2: Yeah, a 13-year-old can't. It's the problem.
1: Wait a minute.
2: There was something great about when you had all the time.
1: There's parts of South Georgia where 14-year-old kids are driving.
2: It's fine. Mine's 13. And we're there in, you know, posh Woodstock. Point being that there was a time in your life where you could watch all that stuff.
1: You could. You can now.
2: And now you as an empty nester.
1: I can now.
2: Yeah, you can do whatever.
1: Me. Empty nest. We can do whatever we want.
2: That's beautiful. I'm so jealous. I mean, I love my kids, but that's...
1: Yeah, it's great.
2: It's a beautiful
1: It's great.
2: Setup.
1: She's in Utah. Can text her. Can FaceTime her.
2: She's doing Mormon Housewives off the, out there.
1: Oh, she would... Oh, believe me. No.
2: All right, coming up. Absence must make the heart grow fonder because nothing else makes this make any sense, especially from Falcon fans. We'll talk about it next.
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0: 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Good news for the Falcons today. Defensive back Billy Bowman and defensive back Jesse Bates both back at practice there at Mercedes-Benz Stadium. Speaking of the latter, Bates was named a team captain alongside Nick Folk, Divine Diablo, Chris Lindstrom, and yes, Bijan Robinson. Falcons begin their season in 10 days, but hey, college football is here tonight. Season opener for Georgia Tech, hosting Coach Prime and the Colorado Buffaloes at 8 o'clock. You'll hear it all right here on the College Football Voice of the South, The Fan 680 and 93.7 FM.
1: You're locked into Kincaid and Chernoff. 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
2: So we roll around here. 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
3: There it is.
2: On The Fan and on The Fan mobile app. 6 o'clock, you'll get your Ramblin' Wreck kickoff show, and then Toe Meets Leather with Andy Demetra and Andrew Gardner coming up at 8 o'clock. We'll talk about the quarterback situation for the Falcons, and absence must make the heart grow fonder. We'll discuss coming up in a minute. First, here's some news that you didn't need.
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2: Turns out 39-year-old Colby Vantrease told a judge during his arraignment he wasn't resisting arrest, but instead was just doing his daily stretching routine.
3: Oh.
2: He went as far as to demonstrate in court the routine for the judge, but his honor wasn't moved, so Colby left with a new court date and a stretched out back.
3: So he did. He tried to show the judge.
2: It did not work. There's news you didn't need.
3: That's an incredible, though.
2: Yeah. I mean, all right. I want to read you a tweet. I see you on the Twitter. I mean, you're engaging.
3: I enjoy.
2: There's
3: I
2: a
3: enjoy,
2: lot of engagement.
3: Yes, I enjoy.
2: Yes,
3: that is what social media is supposed to be.
2: But it also tells me we need to get you more hobbies, right? We need to get you out. We need to get you doing different things because you're on that Twitter machine a lot. So I want to see you. Balance is important in your life. That's what I'm trying to help you with.
3: I'm trying to golf. Trying to get out and golf.
2: In the meantime, I want to read you a tweet from a Falcon fan named Sosa, who writes, "The best thing Michael Penix did was get injured. It did wonders for his PR team and how Falcon fans have viewed him. They completely forgot about his footwork inaccuracy issues since the ACL exploded. Now he's the savior that they've been hoping for, and maybe he'll be ready by week one to lead us to victory. We'll see." Now, as you can imagine, people were very mad.
3: First of all, that's nasty.
2: Well, it's nasty, but he wasn't rooting for an injury. What he's saying is, you haven't seen Michael in a while, so all the things that we all still wondered about Michael when he got hurt last year are still there, but because he's been gone a while, and because Tua is just so underwhelming, that all of us, yours truly included, yeah, we all want to watch Michael because he's got a higher ceiling. But that being said, if he starts next Sunday against the Steelers, which I'm hoping he will,
3: so am I,
2: it does not mean these things go away.
3: Does anybody...
2: He will still have the accuracy issues.
3: Right.
2: He'll still have the mobility problems.
3: Yeah.
2: He'll still have footwork issues, and the decisions you hope will be better. And, John, I'll throw this in. I hope you guys will give Michael some grace on this. Even if you're the biggest Michael hater or the biggest Michael lover, he's starting out. Let's say he starts week one. Brand new system, new OC, new head coach, new offense. He'll have a couple of new pieces outside of Kyle and outside of Drake and, of course, Bijan in the backfield. I would expect it to be very rocky for Michael in week one and, frankly, for the first several weeks, considering he hasn't played in a football game in 11 months and had no preseason to do what we're going to expect him to do. Those things don't get better just because you haven't seen him.
3: Here's what I'd also say is I don't believe the premise of that entire tweet. I don't hear anybody on, or maybe it's not my algorithm, mm-hmm. within the Falcons fan base that is saying he's the savior, he's going to lead us to victory.
2: I think there's a savior strong.
3: Best option, I believe people are convinced of. I'm convinced of it.
2: There's always a stand for people. There's a group of Michael Penix stands who don't want to hear anything but he will be a star, and I hope they're right. We all, if you're a Falcon fan, hope that Michael Penix is the guy. But then you look at the numbers in a very small sample of 12 games that he started. He's a 59% career passer.
3: Okay.
2: He's had issues with his decision-making. He's had issues throwing the football over the middle, and maybe we'll finally find out why he was not under center in the last regime's opinion, because now this new regime is going to put him there. Those are things that are real. There is a Falcon fan that is like, and I've said part of this, the last regime didn't help him at all.
3: No.
2: But Some of this is still on Michael. Some of these issues were there at Washington. There was a reason why the Falcons might have been the only team that was salivating over Michael at 8. Nobody else had him in that range. Not saying the Falcons were wrong, but so far, we haven't seen what they've seen. They fell in love with his big arm. Outside of the big arm, I'll ask you, what do you know about Michael Penix?
3: I don't know enough about Michael Penix. I can tell you that at 8, I would never have pulled the trigger at that point on him. But to me, it's the idea that I'm saying, I always am like, look, I'm going to give the grace to the best option. Mm-hmm. And I'm also going to not judge a young man when he hasn't had enough. Look, a quarterback's probably got to have 25, 30 starts.
2: Do we give that to anybody anymore? That's an old school kind of thing.
3: I think 25, 30 starts before a book is written on whether a guy can do it or not is
2: fair. I would agree. We're not waiting on it.
3: Okay, tell me this. During his starts, because you were here, you mm-hmm. were knee-deep in it.
2: Sure.
3: I'm watching it on SportsCenter, reading about it. Tell me what the vibe was when things looked good, because I saw some games where I said, man, this kid, there's some upside.
2: You know what? Here's my analogy. I'll give you a good baseball because it sums up Michael. He can throw 100 miles an hour, and you watch him sometimes, you're like, wow. You see the stuff. He's a stuff guy. But then you're like, does he throw it in the strike zone?
3: Right.
2: Can he get outs consistently? I'm not telling you I know the answer on Michael. My gut is this regime will pick their new guy next year. That Michael will
3: That's not, my guess also.
2: That he won't give them enough reason to not go another direction. I want to be wrong about that. I hope he goes out and freaking kills it from week one. But I have my doubts for the same reason I have my doubts when they drafted him. Everything I heard about Michael at Washington were the same things I've seen, albeit in 12 starts, that he does have problem hitting the layups. Matt Ryan said this about quarterbacks when he got here, and he said it when he used to do TV. He's like, let's hit the layups first. Then we'll work on the 40-yard deep out. Then we'll work on the post pattern. It'll be great. Let's hit our layups. And the layups are the dump out of the backfield, the slant, the things that every quarterback needs to do. Michael had trouble at Washington and has also had trouble here consistently doing that. And that comes from somebody rooting for him, but I can't ignore those things. They didn't go away just because he was injured and gone for 11 months.
3: Okay, could the layup for Michael Penix be the handoff to Bijan Robinson?
2: That's a safety net that's wonderful. But here's my fear on this year. I think teams are going to be so focused on Bijan, and they should, that I think Bijan, the receiver, ends up maybe even being more impactful than Bijan, the running back.
3: Okay, did you see things that completely concerned you in the swinging it out of the backfield, being able to complete a swing pass, things like that? Or was it more over the middle? Because over the middle, I would see him,
2: he doesn't throw
3: I would
2: the
3: see
2: ball
3: him lead a guy, he and he wouldn't.
2: Yeah, because throw him in the middle.
3: Or if he did, it was over somebody's head.
2: He had a very small percentage of throwing the ball in the middle of the field, which you can say was at Zach Robinson.
3: Well, the coaches might have said, no, do it.
2: Yes. That's ridiculous. You imagine you have a quarterback and you're limiting him from throwing in the biggest chunk spot in the middle of the field?
3: Hey, well, I'm going to tell you. That's something that was done to Jalen Hurts, a Super Bowl MVP.
2: But they also had a lot of other things around.
3: I got you. No, I got you.
2: But here's what I would say about, you said to Bijan. Bijan's a magician. If I showed you a highlight reel of him grabbing a ball behind his back or out in front of him, I think Michael still has a big upside. I don't think it'll be seen here. I think somebody else will have take a chance on him. When you have that big arm, this is like the pitcher who can't hit 97. You're like, I'll give it a shot. We'll take another shot at him. I just think that the window being so small now on this chance of him. Now, I hope he gets 17 weeks. If you were betting on it, would you bet over 15 or 16 games? Would you think he plays 17 games?
3: No, because I don't necessarily think he starts week one. I'm very cautious on that because of the fact that they wouldn't commit to it yesterday.
2: Which, by the way, that also drives me nuts, that if he's healthy and cleared, why? They're slow playing this thing because I think they want every reason to play him. Then I will be so disappointed if it's two in week one. So bummed.
3: I don't want to, and this sounds disrespectful. I'm not really enthused to watch Tua.
2: Well, why would you?
3: I'm not. I want to watch Michael Penix.
2: Why would even if it doesn't work, I get something out of playing Michael.
3: I want to watch Michael Penix because even if Michael Penix gives me a C- week one, I can hope for the C+ week two.
2: But even if it never turns around, you know what you have.
3: Correct.
2: You move on. With the worst scenario is Tua plays a little over his head in week one, two, and now you slow play.
3: And then it's like, yeah, we can do something.
2: 100%. So we'll see what it looks like. But that tweet, again, I don't think it was hateful. I think it was telling Falcon fans, because Tua is not good and because you haven't seen Michael, those things, and watch people if week one goes the way I say, and I expect it to. He will have some of those same struggles, and people are going to go, nothing's changed. Well, no, he's playing his first game in 11 months with those same issues. We'll see how it looks coming up maybe a week from Sunday. All right, coming up, is your biggest concern about the dog something internal or something external? We'll have the discussion next.
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5: Have you ever experienced genuine joy? Not temporary happiness, like when your team wins a big game, but a joy that is intense and profound. That kind that wells up inside and makes you thankful just to be alive. Does that sound too good to be true? Well, it is, at least in this earthly life. Because true joy isn't in this world, it's out of this world. It's found in Jesus. Do you think Jesus doesn't want you to have fun? That he's about nothing but boring rules? That's just not true. Jesus wants you to experience the lasting joy through a relationship with him. Happiness is temporal. Joy is eternal. This doesn't mean you'll never feel sad or go through a hard time. But when life gets us down and nothing is going right, Jesus gives us a joy that nothing in this world can take away, because we know him eternally. This is Brian Wright, hoping you'll discover the joy of knowing Jesus, speaking right from my heart.
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2: We need to get you more hobbies, right? 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
2: It's Kincaid and Chernoff live at Georgia Tech for hell of a block party. Jackets, Buffs. Georgia Tech, Colorado is yours on The Fan tonight. 6 o'clock right after our show, the Ramblin' Wreck kickoff show, and then Toe will meet Leather at 8 here on The Fan and The Fan mobile app. Kincaid and Chernoff all driven by Jim Ellis Ford, Sandy Springs. 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All right, coming up, if you're a Falcon fan who isn't wavering about this team's talent, this might change your mind. Now, Braves will go tomorrow night with the Phillies, beginning of that big series.
3: Big.
2: I did want to say one quick thing about that.
3: What's that?
2: It's a big series, but the Braves-Dodgers series a week ago was actually bigger, because you're trying to fight for home field, and the Braves were four back, and had they lost two or three, for instance, they would have been dead and buried, meaning the only avenue that you would have had a home series was winning the division. So this is very big, don't get me wrong, but you just played the Dodgers, who you swept, so we'll see.
3: Well, top wild card, you get the series, too.
2: You do, but...
3: But it's three games, and that's not enough.
2: To me, getting that bye is so critically important. Like, for the Phillies, because of their pitching, I would favor them in a three-game series in a lot of cases. After Sale, even with Tyler Mahle, it would make me a little uncomfortable. Now, speaking of the Braves... I've got Braves tickets.
3: What?
2: Yes, I do.
3: You weren't even at the studio today.
2: I know. I'm always one step ahead.
3: Did you steal them yesterday?
2: September 9th, Braves Rays. I've got a pair for caller number 9. Right now, they're yours at 404.
3: September 9th, I get it, 9-9.
2: See what we did there. 404-231-1680, caller 9, you're in to win. Now, you two babies, be listening. That while you're not watching us, you can still dial up the stream. And in the chat this hour, Colin Madden will give you guys a keyword when it's time for you to give yourself a chance to win. So, YouTubers, log in, chance to win Braves tickets before the hour's up. So, we'll get to that coming up later on in the hour. All right, if your biggest concern about the dogs is something internal... Well, maybe it should be something external. JK, which is the more important one?
3: Well, we've been on the record, both of us, saying when we made our station predictions that we believe Kirby's going to win a third national title.
2: Oh, you're such a homer.
3: In year number 11.
2: You are such a homer.
3: Hey, I thought he would win one before, but injuries took care of that for him a couple years ago. That's on paper. Before any games have been played, that's what it looks like. So if you're looking at the season ahead, which opens up on Saturday against Mickey Mouse State, do you sense that the bigger threat for the Dogs' chances to be derailed of what both you and I predicted, that they're going to win another national championship, is going to be something internal? Like, I give you the examples, injuries or players failing to meet expectations of what we expected them right now? Or is it an opponent blocking their way, somebody just being better than them that... We maybe are underscoring right now that we don't believe are as good.
2: So here's how...
3: Internal, external is more likely.
2: Because of a 12-team playoff, if you're Georgia, you're going to be in the playoff 9 out of 10 years.
3: Yes.
2: So internal is always going to be your issue. In other words, Gunner regresses. You deal with a swath of injuries at one position, cluster injuries at a position.
3: Because do you agree with me? Injuries in 23 or 24, injuries cost them one title.
2: Maybe. 23 to me was just circumstances where you lost that close SEC title game.
3: Which
2: Carson,
3: is crazy.
2: Carson shrunk in that game, but that's a story for another day.
3: That is another
2: story. But I would say it's always going to be internal for Georgia. Because when I look at that schedule, even that it has its own pitfalls to it.
3: It's unbelievable.
2: I'm always going to give them the benefit of the doubt when they're playing Oklahoma. Or when they're playing Florida, or when they're playing Texas, or they're playing anybody on that. The Ole Miss game is going to be very tricky, there's no doubt. But they're always going to get the benefit of the doubt. And because you're in a 12, soon-to-be expanded playoff to 16 or 20 or whatever it's going to be, your margin for error now is much greater because you could lose a couple of games. So, yes, it's internal.
3: So you always, in your mind, is it always going to be internal?
2: It's not always, but as long as Kirby's there, pretty much. Like, they are dialed in to the point where it would take a lot for this to implode. We used to come up with a phrase about the car crash season the teams would have. Like, Clemson's had some car crash seasons, and they have fallen.
3: Oh, they did. They used to Clemsoning. Apart. Clemsoning was a thing.
2: Well, but the car crash now is taking them to the point where Dabo's, singing about his resume every year.
3: Correct.
2: Alabama, for their version of Bama's, had some car crash. Not as car crash as Clemson, but you see the point. Like, Georgia? If they got to three losses, that would be a car crash.
3: Oh, that's a car crash.
2: Predicting Georgia with a 9-3, while it's not impossible, I would bet heavily against it. So to me, it's internal. It's Gunner gets hurt. Gunner regresses. Cluster injury somewhere. The wide receiver group doesn't separate. Outside of that, I can't come up with anything else. But what would be the external?
3: Bigger. Well, I'm saying you. If we say, is the external, are we just assuming that there really is no other boogeyman on the horizon who is... just as good or better as we sit here on September 3rd.
2: Do you trust Texas? Because I have to see it before I believe it.
3: I do not.
2: I need to see Sark.
3: I do not.
2: And Arch prove to me, A, that they can stand up to the bully that has been Georgia. They've been better, in my opinion, a couple of times, and Georgia went into Austin and beat them.
3: Yes.
2: They beat them in an SEC championship. Doesn't mean that'll continue. But
3: like, we have to see Georgia step up against Alabama this year at Alabama.
2: Well,
3: same type of thing, though.
2: To a degree.
3: You got to show you.
2: But I'm going to give Georgia always a benefit of the doubt more than Texas because Georgia's accomplished.
3: I would
2: need
3: too.
2: To see Sark. So when I look at the externals, Like, you can lose at Bama and still get to the playoff.
3: Correct.
2: You can lose at Bama and Ole Miss and still get to the playoff. So that doesn't wreck your season. What wrecks your season is, wow, Gunnar can't figure it out and has a four-interception game twice, and now you're talking about, are we playing Ryan Puglisi or do we stay with Gunnar? Even that seems far-fetched to me.
3: I keep hearing, too, about Gunnar. Is the idea is that, well, Gunnar's that, you know, that game manager. He does just what you need to do to win.
2: Mm-hmm.
3: And then people are offended when he's not being mentioned in the top three or four quarterbacks in college football.
2: I think he's gotten better and better, and I think people have been
3: too
2: slow to the draw on it. Like, there was a lot of pushback on Gunnar, Feinbaum, and a few others early because he was a little hesitant to pull the trigger. But I think as the season went along, you saw more confidence. You saw him pulling the ball down. Like, his numbers, if you just went off his numbers, they were every bit as good as a top five or six quarterback, but he hasn't got that kind of attention. I'm going to hope this year he's about to make his 24th start on Saturday. Like, that is such an advantage.
3: That's an incredible value.
2: Well, in an era today where nobody sticks around because of NIL, that should be a huge advantage for Georgia, so we'll see what it looks like coming up on Saturday.
3: That wasn't a hard question that I thought it was going to be, potentially.
2: No, listen.
3: I thought you, honestly, I had a feeling you might go external.
2: Kincaid.
3: But we don't talk about it beforehand.
2: You got to work harder.
3: There you go. I had to find out about that.
2: 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We are live at the Hell of a Block Party at Georgia Tech as we get ready for the Jackets in Colorado. We're set up. We are looking directly at the shadow of Bobby Dodd Stadium. So
3: it's awesome.
2: When you get down here, come by, be a mensch, say hello. You'll get to meet Mike Key, and what a gift that is. You too can.
3: He gave me $100 today.
2: He did, but you're supposed to gamble it on Tampa winning a Super Bowl.
16: I know, but he's terrible.
2: Next week at Harrah's. He might as well have just given me the $100. What if I held it and he didn't know?
16: He'll
2: give
16: terrible.
2: It to him at the end of the year and go, here you go.
3: Yeah, I'm not sure. I don't want to get into any like proxy betting or anything like that. He just said $100, do whatever I want to do with
2: it.
3: He's
2: not in college. You can proxy bet for him. You're fine.
14: No, you don't need to talk. You're fine, Key.
3: He said that's fine.
2: But if you do want to come see Key, what you can see him do is we have our roller bowler set up. You ever played this game? It's got the ball and the little loop-de-loop hoop.
3: That looks like one of those cheating games on the boardwalk at the Jersey Shore.
2: I killed it. Mikey's our carny. He's going to guess your weight and your height.
3: He's from Florida, so we knew there was a little carny.
2: We're just glad he put sleeves
3: what
2: on.
3: What level it is.
2: It's a big win for the rest of us.
3: There it is.
2: All right, so I know a lot of fan bases have to be like this, but I'm not caught up with what the Cincinnati Bengals fan thinks or the Bears fan, so I'm sure every fan base overrates their team and falls in love with marginal
3: players. Okay.
2: But I know for a fact that my fellow Falcon fan, and I love them all dearly, they will overrate mid-level to like the back end of the roster players as much as anybody else.
3: Now, you know that's not just your Falcons.
2: That's what I just said.
3: It's every fan
2: that
3: base.
2: They all do it. But I don't pay attention to them.
3: They all do it.
2: Do a show in Toronto.
3: All do it.
2: But here's the deal.
3: It's terrible.
2: When Zach Harrison got cut the other day, there was a segment of the fan base that was like, we just cut Reggie White. There was like, we just cut Aaron Donald. And don't get me wrong, I like Zach Harrison. I do. But I said that day, let's see if anybody actually picks him up on waivers.
3: The rest of the NFL said,
2: no thanks.
3: No.
2: Not just to Zach Harrison.
3: We could.
2: Do you guys realize there was not one Falcon player picked up on waivers? Zero. Zilch. Nobody. And that doesn't mean those other teams are right, but when 31 all have a chance to plunk the player off your roster because they hit waivers, it reminds you that you don't need to fall in love with Kobe Bryant. You don't need to fall in love with Zach Harrison or Cash Jones or any of these players. They're fun, but they're also a dime a dozen. And that's not a shot at them.
3: No.
2: That means everybody's back into the roster, the last three or four guys who they're deciding, do we put them on the practice squad or do we have them on the active? Well, if we put them on the practice squad, we make them available to anybody to go get them. The rest of the league looked at the bottom of the Falcon roster and said, we're good. And that's okay. But this is part of what Ian Cunningham's going to try to fix. He kept saying, I want to raise the floor. That's going to take a while.
3: Well,
2: because the floor of this Falcon roster is, it's not close to being where he's going to want it to be. Zach Harrison was brought back. He's on the practice squad. Ian Cunningham and the Falcons made three waiver wire, which that's a lot.
3: That is.
2: For a team to bring in three waivers tells you about your roster. But it also, he was like, we're going to risk Zach. We'll hope nobody picks up Zach. He got the three waiver wires, and he brought back Zach Harrison on the practice squad, and it all worked out. I get it. You're right. Probably every fan base does it. But I know for a fact that the Falcon fan will fall in love with some of these dudes. And I would even add to this, I didn't want to risk losing Jack Strand. John, there was a really good chance that Jack Strand would have been put in the practice squad and nobody would have picked him up either because rosters are full at this point and a very low percentage of dudes actually get picked up anyway.
3: The Jack Strand stuff was cute. That was cute.
2: Well,
3: I don't believe it was that there was this phenomenon that we were hearing about here.
2: You know what it is, though? We're so desperate.
3: Desperate. I get you.
2: The stranded. I think there's some ceiling on Jack.
3: I'm glad he's here.
2: Yeah, I'm not saying anything negative about Jack. I'm just saying that Jack Strand, the way he was talking, like Pat McAfee did a segment because he watched him during the Indy game there live. And we watched him in a couple of games here. He was fun. But Jack Strand, because same reason, the Falcons have four quarterbacks on their active roster right now. That will not be the case a week from today. But they're going to try to pull off some. If Ian is able to move Cooper Rush or Tua, God bless him. I mean, for anything, it would be great. But in a week from now, there's a chance they do put Strand on the practice squad and say to anybody else, all right, if you want to put him on your active roster, go for it. And teams will look and go, we're pretty filled up on our active with our two or three, that Strand also would be still here if he's on waivers
3: or if he's in the practice squad. One thing you said, though, about Ian Cunningham is that it's great, you know, that you said about raising the floor. Next year, Matt, I would hope that the Falcons would have somebody poached off of their cuts.
2: That's a good sign.
3: Yes, because that tells me you have raised the floor. But that's why year one, you don't judge these guys because they took over a bit of a dumpster fire, mm-hmm. and they're trying to build it, and that's what he's doing. But next year, you would hope somebody gets poached. That means the moves they're going to make. And I expect them to be picking up guys all season long.
2: Mm-hmm.
3: Because that is something that is a Howie Roseman type move that they like to do. And these guys studied under that. They're going to pick up guys week 6, week 7, week 8 that other teams cut loose. And they'll be stashing them away. And it'll be for the long haul.
2: No, but your point is right. Ian comes from both the Ryan Poles and the Philadelphia.
3: Right.
2: That true things. That you're always going to be looking for ways.
3: Always adding players.
2: And they should. Right, they absolutely should because of what they're dealing with this roster. So I'm totally fine with that. You should never stop adding. I think the really good teams do that too. But I love your point that wouldn't it be a compliment to you that somebody looks at your roster and says, if that guy becomes available, we are going to make a push and we're going to go get him. Unfortunately, like Zach Harrison for the Falcons was an important piece, but that's the problem.
3: Yes.
2: Zach has never been fully healthy. When he's played, he's given you some moments. Zach in a rotation is fine. But Zach here was more prominent because of some of the other issues.
3: And I'm very excited to see what this defense does, though. Because this team may have to I honestly believe this may be one of the only ways that they're winning games till they get this quarterback situation figured out. Till we find out what Penix is, mm-hmm. it may be the way you're winning games. You're trying to grind these games out. You know, maybe 17 play drives, 14 play drives.
2: Could be. But I'll tell you
3: the way it goes.
2: Here's the good news. There's a pretty good chance the Steelers are not going to pressure you offensively. Like, I think Aaron Rodgers has got one foot in the washed pond, that it's very close that at any point this year, it could happen week 1, week 5, week 8, where you look at Aaron and go, you stayed too long. So maybe it's a good thing that you get Pittsburgh early, and then you get Carolina, which I know Bryce, he's like Joe Montana against the Falcons, but it's still Carolina. Those two games early, imagine if you were playing a Buffalo.
3: Oh, yeah.
2: Right, imagine if you were playing one of these offenses that you're like, oh, God, they can come out and put some numbers. As bad as the Cowboys can be, they can score, right? So to play those two early would have been a very different scenario than we can potentially be in a 21-17 game late with a chance.
3: Oh, yes. Yes, if this defense plays like you saw some of it do last year. Parts of it do last year. I'm just wondering about teams being able to run the football on them a lot.
2: All right, I have a question for
3: yes,
2: you
3: sir.
2: A moment about the most controversial media member that's been talked about for months. I want to
16: What's that?
2: A minute, but not him, the other one. I don't need Twitter
3: okay.
2: or the listeners pointing out that how many times I've almost said Chuck and Chernoff in a reset. I know it's almost happened.
3: How long did you do that show?
2: 25 years.
3: Okay, so
2: but I get everyone. I just had a guy... I'm a sir. You almost did Chuck and Chernoff again. I have done a good job that I think I've only slipped up once.
3: I think you've done a really good job.
2: Right. But I don't need you people, and I say you people, telling me it's almost happened because now you're going to get it in my head. Now it becomes, you know, sort of psychosomatic where it will be continuing to be a thing. But I do appreciate people paying that close attention.
3: I do like that, right. too. I also like, and I also appreciate Matt driving this bus.
2: I know you do.
3: I really appreciate it very, very much.
2: It's exhausting.
3: It's,
2: and here's why I'll say it's exhausting.
3: No. The passenger seat.
2: Right.
3: I never rode in for the vast majority of my career. Man, it's comfortable.
2: Yeah, you're on scholarship.
3: I'm fiddling with the radio.
2: Sure.
3: I'm checking the snacks.
2: But
3: I'm going through the glove compartment.
2: And I say this from a place of peace and love. You don't shut up. So it's hard for me to like to reset everything without a Kincaidism in there. So it's like now I'm trying
3: shut
2: to like maneuver around. Right there.
3: Wow.
2: I say that from a place of peace and love.
3: A peace and love place.
2: Peace and love. Okay.
3: I hate to see the hostile place.
2: Front Office Sports tweeted, 5 months after resigning from The Athletic, amid the Mike Vrabel scandal, Diana Rossini has been in discussions about several new job opportunities, sources tell Front Office Sports.
3: Now we don't know what they are.
2: Is that her agent telling Front Office Sports, yeah, there's a big list of... Because all I can think of who would be interested in Diana right now, the most obvious is like a Barstool.
3: Absolutely.
2: That makes a ton of sense. And then there are probably, because we have so many outlets now in media, that maybe it's Meta Larkin or old friends with Dan Lebatard and that crew. I cannot see a mainstream. I don't think ESPN's calling.
3: No.
2: I don't think one of the networks is calling. They've got to let the stink kind of go away a little bit. So when they tell Front Office Sports, which again sounds like her agent, do you think there are more than two interested parties in Diana Rossini?
3: Southern Sports Today, I understand, has reached out. Chuck and her had a good rapport in a few interviews.
16: Right. Or with Buck that Kelly's gone.
2: Oh.
3: See? Buck and Diana.
2: Wait a minute.
16: That could work. Something.
2: So, Colin, you're onto something.
3: Colin, it could work. Buck and Diana could work.
2: Cromie may be gone. Diana Rossini in need of a job. What kind of money do you think? Because she made some... The word was that she made upwards of about 800, 900 grand at The Athletic, which shocked a lot of people.
3: I thought you know about Kelly.
2: Well, I don't know what Kelly made.
3: I mean...
2: But I'm going to guess it's in that neighborhood. I mean, when you're working at Dickey Broadcasting, we're swimming in those waters, so I'm going to guess Kelly and...
14: Somebody turn the train off. I'm sorry.
3: Well, think about Buck's... I think Buck would be willing to say... shave a little off the big money that he's making.
16: Need to get into that.
2: Wow.
3: I think he might.
2: I didn't know where you were going with
3: that. He said, you worry about you, I'll worry about me.
2: Okay, so you don't think, though. You think, Barstool the most obvious?
3: Barstool's the most obvious. I would think that is the most obvious.
2: But you're smart if you do hire her. I mean, she's going to bring you so much attention. The first time she tells her story, because she's going to have to at some point tell her story, right? If it happens on Barstool.
3: You believe that, really?
2: I think you have to. Like, how do you just pick up and she shows up on a Tuesday and she's like, let's talk about the Ravens and the Chargers. Like, Diana, that's not how this one's going to work.
3: Diana, tell us what you learned from the coach last night. Was it a video chat?
2: No.
3: I mean, come on.
2: Front Office Sports also claimed that she's standing by her. And I don't know who's got... You know, some kind of tires.
3: What's that?
2: I didn't open up the story because you have to pay for
3: it.
2: But that she's standing by her story about some of the Mike Vrabel, like, trade stuff and
3: some of the things
2: that she only got that on the up and up.
3: I told you that I happen to know her hubby, and I saw him in the Battery.
2: Okay.
3: Did you ask? Since I've been back?
2: Did you ask him?
3: No, I did not. I did not. But
2: how's Di?
3: He did not. I did not. But I know her hubby, and I saw him in the Battery. So, I mean, and since I've been back, so...
2: What do you think? And hear me out on this. How big would a Diana Rossini sit-down be? Like, we don't do the old-school Diane Sawyer, like...
3: Oprah.
2: But we don't do those anymore. But how big would that one be if Diana, for the first time...
3: I think it's a Netflix special.
2: You see the little clip of her, like, just a little teaser of, here's my truth. Here's exactly what happened. Like, and do you think Mike Vrabel and his wife aren't, like, on pins and needles waiting for that answer?
3: And I think she's just the kind of person that would do it. I think she's absolutely the kind of person that would say, yep, sign me up, I'll do it.
2: If she does go to a Barstool, for instance, Portnoy's not going to let her... get off without getting some kind of... You've got to speak on it.
3: Watch your wording.
2: I saw where you're going.
3: Watch your wording.
2: He's going to say, listen, this
3: you
2: will
3: have
2: the,
3: to.
2: This will be the biggest thing we've ever done in the history of our platform. You have to speak on it.
3: Yes.
2: You don't have to say everything. You can tell your version, your story. You have to address it.
3: No versions in that story.
2: Very good.
3: Oh, version. I'm sorry. I don't know.
2: She would have to say something, I think, is the point.
3: I think she would.
2: All right, coming up. Braves fans need to embrace the opportunity instead of talking about PTSD. College football is back, which means if you're looking for the best place to watch all the action, there's no better spot than sitting inside the Caesars Sportsbook, John Kincaid, at Harrah's Cherokee Valley River in Murphy or Harrah's in Cherokee, North Carolina, both. That's the place to post up for four straight days of football.
3: Okay, you have told me all about this. I can't wait to be there next week and get my eyes on it myself. So you're telling me, like, Vegas-style sportsbook.
2: Yes.
3: So I can play cards when I want to play cards, too. My wife can go hit the slots.
2: Yes.
3: And we can go have a nice meal.
2: You could do all of that. But I would tell you, I would focus on the book. I want to walk up to the window. I have a three-team parlay in mind that I like tonight. I have a teaser if I want to play it. I can pick a side. Totals, all of it. right up at their window, or their easy-to-use kiosk. And you see that device you're holding?
3: You can use the apps.
2: That's your Caesar Sportsbook app right when you get in the state of North Carolina.
3: That sounds fantastic. Matt, when can we leave?
2: Well, we can't leave today, but people listening can. And now you're hitting a horn on their way there. 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
4: Good afternoon. I'm Derek Thomas. 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
4: We will have some actual football to watch this evening, but first, today's biggest matchup in college football is taking place in a courtroom. 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It never has been. 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All right, how about some real football? 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Georgia Tech taking on Colorado at Bobby Dodd Stadium, 8 o'clock kickoff, right here on the College Football Voice of the South. 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
2: 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We're live outside of Bobby Dodd Stadium. Hell of a block party. The shadow of Bobby Dodd right over to our left. Jackets open their season with Colorado tonight. It's yours here on The Fan on 680 The Fan's mobile app. I will remind you, unless it's happened, we have some more Braves tickets to give away.
3: Well, you're awesome.
2: Yeah, we'll do that with our YouTube
3: babies. You stole them, and I didn't even realize it.
2: Well, stole is a hard charge to prove.
3: Okay.
2: Can I just address this? And maybe this is like every parent who's at work, but I work specific hours. Right, from typically 2 to 6.
3: And your kids know this.
2: They do know this. That I constantly get texts from them in the middle of the show that don't need to be sent. My youngest, 5 minutes ago, do you think I can go to a friend's house September 12th? Is that something we need to address right now?
3: I've told you that it is a ploy.
2: It's September 12th.
3: They're trying to, usually that is a ploy when they know you're distracted. Mm-hmm. They want you to say something
2: that
3: you're going to commit to.
2: No. And then I get this one from my oldest, who's a sophomore in college. Hey, bro.
3: Oh, hey, none of that crap.
2: Hey, bro, could you reimburse me? I just bought a textbook. Here's the price.
3: Okay, here's what I need.
2: By the way, it's now 4:27. I'm working.
3: Here's what I need to see.
2: Mm-hmm.
3: I need to see the receipt.
2: Okay.
3: And I need to see a copy of the textbook.
2: I'm texting.
3: Show me the textbook. Show me the receipt.
2: Bro.
3: I did this with Liv when she was at Temple. I want to see the textbook. I want to see the receipt.
2: I'm going to say for my records.
3: I want to see it. Because she could absolutely scam the Queen of England.
2: I'm impressed by that if she's doing that. All right. He gave me a specific number, though, that would have seemed a little odd. But
3: that could
2: throw me off the case.
3: Exactly.
2: That's exactly right. All right, we'll see what comes up there. But I'm sure every parent deals with it. But they know when I'm working, and it doesn't seem to matter. All right, coming up, the I-Man addressed this question the only way he could have. Even if he still doesn't believe it. We'll talk about that.
3: T.I. man
2: coming up in just a couple of moments.
16: You see what's going on there, John?
3: I love it.
2: Hey, Buzz is here. Buzz is walking up and down the street. Who doesn't love Buzz?
3: Buzz is great.
2: You might not even be a Georgia Tech fan, but you gotta love Buzz.
3: The kids just follow him like the Pied Piper.
2: Well, it's like Forrest Gump right now running. If you're doing a mascot pool, like, or a mascot draft, Buzz is a top 5 pick. That's all I'm gonna tell you. That's
3: Buzz
2: as good
3: is very
2: as
3: good.
2: Yeah, it's very strong. All right, as the Braves get ready for the Phillies tomorrow night, a series you'll hear here on the radio, on the 680 The Fan mobile app. Old Kincaid thinks Braves fans need to embrace the opportunity instead of thinking about the past.
3: Yeah, I've been telling you about this is that, what's 5 years now since you had that magical
2: It's been
3: run?
2: All of 5 years since they won a title. What a, just so disastrous. Five long years.
3: Oh, my gosh. It's so horrible. And last season was a disaster. I get it. 76 wins here is a disaster. But this is going to be 8 of 9 years you're going to see October baseball on the resume of Alex Anthopoulos. And but what I want to remind people of is this, is that, Matt, what would you say the number is most likely the Braves are going to round out about? 90?
2: I'll say 95 or 96.
3: Oh, so you think they're getting that high?
2: Right now they're at 83. They've got 22 games left to go. 12-10 should not be that
3: I'm
2: much.
3: I'm thinking it's going to be more like 94 was so, what I was guessing.
2: So if you're doing that, you're saying they go 11-11. I say they go 12-12. So we're way off.
3: I think they may, because here's what I'm thinking. I think they could potentially put the division away the next 2 weekends.
2: Okay.
3: And then maybe they don't have to play much down the stretch.
2: But if you said 94 to 96, we're in the same ballpark.
3: Unless they're playing. There it is. But what I would tell you is that the year that the Braves won 88, their worst showing of the postseason berths is the year you guys all got to hang out at a parade.
2: I know.
3: So I don't understand where people don't get the idea that baseball is about Septembers don't dictate Octobers.
2: For good or bad.
3: No, they don't.
2: No.
3: And it is about, you got to get invited to the prom before you can score. That's bottom line. You got to get a date.
2: I went to the prom and still didn't score, but I get your point.
3: Okay,
2: keep going.
3: I'm sorry about the dry spell.
2: You're doing
3: great. You got to get a date first. Right now, the Braves have the date.
2: Mm-hmm.
3: They're already locking up the tux.
2: People don't like you doing
3: the
2: this.
3: Limo. Okay. It's already. I'm not ringing anything, Matt, right. But it's there. They've got that. The postseason berth is there.
2: Right. Okay.
3: Now it's a matter of this. But the bottom line is this: the year that I guarantee you, Braves fans thought the least confident about is the year you saw the parade, and the years that everybody thought most confident is the years you got your teeth kicked in the opening round of the divisional series.
2: With 100 wins both years.
3: Yes.
2: And the interesting part is, that's a three-year window all connected. That in 2021, you won 88, and I distinctly remember saying the Brewers are going to beat the Braves in the first round. There was no reason for me to believe otherwise, and they got on a Magic Carpet ride. But in 22 and 23, here's where the randomness of October works in. That right before the 22 postseason, or not right before, but enough time in advance, Strider gets hurt, hurts his quad.
3: And immediately I said, uh-oh, that's window big of opportunity.
2: Well, but that's right. So the win total was 103, but your guy all of a sudden was hurt. And then Max, and my years might be wrong on this, 22 and 23, Max also got hurt and got either a blister or had some things that going into the postseason, you weren't at full strength with those dudes.
3: And remember, Max and the Phillies wasn't exactly a boogeyman. Max wasn't a boogeyman to the Phillies.
2: But I guess my point on it is, the randomness is what I keep referring to. That no matter the win total, none of you, I mean you and me,
3: no,
2: and none of us know what the postseason will look like. We can try to project, but I guarantee you there will be three things that happen even in a five-game series. You're like, I didn't think that was going to happen. Whereas you'll pitch your tail off and the offense goes to sleep, or you'll hit the baseball nonstop and Chris Sale will get banged up, or you know, get hit hard in game one, or you'll have leads where you love your bullpen and Robert Suarez can't hold. These weird things happen in the playoffs in short samples every year.
3: And you're so wise. You're wiser than when I left town. I gotta tell you.
2: That.
3: You seem like you've wised up a little bit. I love the fact, though, that you're giving a message that I think should be a great message of hope to people. A message that should be of, every time you thought you had it figured out, mm-hmm, you were wrong. And when you thought you had it figured out to the negative, you were wrong.
2: Mm-hmm.
3: So right now, enjoy these next 11 days. These next 11 days are going to be wild. It's going to be wild.
2: You're getting a little bonus with a couple of series that are really going to have some impact on where you land in the postseason, where you're playing. All those things matter. Can I give you an addendum aside to this?
3: Absolutely.
2: If I had you guess, because everybody will say who is the favorite to win the championship, it's always the Dodgers.
3: The Dodgers. See, no matter what their record is,
2: right,
3: I'm going to tell you they're the favorite.
2: Because now they've won two in a row and it doesn't matter. Do you know what their record is in the last 52 games? You're not supposed to. But
3: I'm going to say 25 and 27.
2: They're 26 and 26.
3: Wow.
2: But nobody will care because of their recent history.
3: Well, I know that their batting is 23rd, I think. I think I heard that in Diamond Notes with our own Chris Domino.
2: When I tell you that they're 26 and 26 and people go, doesn't matter, it's the Dodgers. Folks, I'll guarantee you the last 2 years in the postseason have no bearing on what happens this year with them. None.
3: None.
2: And the weirdness is, well, they've got Scoople. And they've got Ian Snell. and they've got Yamamoto, and they've got Glasnow, and they're 26-26. Now, the regular season does not predict anything about the postseason, but listening to those people who watch the Dodgers, they're like, something's missing, and you just hit on it. Their offense is so miss, a lot more than hit. I was going to say hit or miss. It's a lot more miss than hit, but you know what? People on the outside who don't follow them will say, well, the Dodgers will figure it out. They get the benefit of the two titles.
3: Well, one of the things, too, is that I think is there a, if they get a three-game series, if they do fall into the third spot and they have to play in a three-game series, America, the world will just be rooting for whoever faces.
2: How fun would that be?
3: Oh, I'd love to see it.
2: How
3: because I think it's vulnerable. The way their offense is, I think they're incredibly vulnerable right now.
2: That
3: could happen in a three-game because if I'm the Braves, I want to play the Dodgers in a 5-game, not a 7-game.
2: Agreed.
3: I want to play them in the shortest possible series, but I want to avoid the 3-game altogether, as Chris Domino preaches every single
2: time. But you also mentioned 21, the 21 championship. Part of the reason the Braves won the championship is Dave Roberts worked his guys so damn hard in the Giants series. They went 5 games and extra innings.
3: And there was.
2: Then Max Scherzer in the next series was like, I have dead arm.
3: Right.
2: So the Braves took advantage of it, but that's part of, sometimes the road
3: it's
2: opens
3: random.
2: Up.
3: Yes.
2: The 4 o'clock hour of this program is not random. 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So the I-Man said something yesterday that want that he has to say. Do you have an idea what it is? Because I can play it for you if it makes you feel better. Here's Ian Cunningham.
6: We're competing to make the playoffs. That's what we're doing. That's why we play, right? You want as many shots on net to allow yourselves the opportunity to get into the dance. And once you get in, who knows what may happen. So we're going to continue to invest in the roster. That's the main goal. That's why we do what we're doing. So whatever we can do to continue to push us forward, that's what we'll do.
3: Mixed metaphors got me there.
2: Hold on. But the message is the message, and I don't know why it would bother people. That Ian Cunningham would ask, what's your expectation? We're expecting to be in the playoffs. What the hell would you expect
3: we're competing
2: him to say?
3: To be in the playoffs.
2: Yeah, that's what he is supposed to say. And I know there's a roll of the eyes from some people, but if Ian Cunningham, who is the GM of the team, stood up there, and what's your expectation, Ian? We're going to try to win four games.
3: Four wins,
2: no.
3: Yeah.
2: He's going to say the thing that they always say, because the NFL also caters to underwhelming teams somehow overachieving every year in this league. It's happened for the last 25 years. So instead of saying, our expectations, we'll see what happens week one. We just want to field a good team. No, we want to have a chance to be in the playoffs. That's the goal. And then you do the, when you're in the tournament, anything can happen thing.
3: Well,
2: we know if they got in with 9 wins, anything can happen. But he's supposed to say that. You shouldn't roll your eyes at it. You shouldn't be bothered by it.
3: No.
2: You should understand that's his job to say that.
3: I want him to say that they're competing for it, that's the goal, that's the dream, whether it's going to happen or not. It's the mixed metaphors that got me.
2: I know, but you get too
3: the shots on the net.
2: I know.
3: The shots on net is a hockey analogy.
2: Okay.
3: Getting invited to the dance, all you got to do is get invited. That's a March Madness.
2: That bothers you.
3: I'm like,
2: this bothers you.
3: Let's get the metaphors.
2: So you want to help him with his metaphors?
3: I can help him.
2: So this bothers you. Your life is good that bothers you.
3: I can help him with it.
2: That's the thing.
3: I can help him with it. A little note card, little coaching.
2: But the point of it is.
3: No, I liked his answer.
2: Every GM has got to say that thing. Because I'm waiting for the first one who's super honest about expectations. He's like, have you seen my quarterbacks? I don't expect much. That would be the funniest thing, but also it's the thing that gets you fired if you're ever the GM who's super honest. He knows what he has. He knows it's going to take a team overachieving at a huge level by winning a bunch of close games, his coach doing a great job during important parts of these games, and some members of this roster, whether it's a quarterback or others, all overachieving. And you look up and you're like, oh, look, they're 8-8 with 1 week to go with a chance to make the playoffs. Then he could look at you and say, told you what our goal was at the beginning. This is what my vision was.
3: I was told about him. One of the things that was used to describe him from some people around the Birds organization, Eagles, was that he was a bit of a sponge. That what he didn't know, he picked up.
2: Mm-hmm.
3: So I'm hoping that that's the kind of thing that happens in this job. It's his first time running the show. He gets to run the show. That he's going to have bumps in the road. He's going to make some mistakes. He's going to have some miscues at press conferences. But in the bottom line is, he'll learn from them.
2: I just want to have the dude. Like, I think so much of sports.
3: You mean like Thomas when he was here?
2: I think Thomas had moments of dude. I think Thomas lost his way a lot of times. I think Thomas was in his own head at times. I need the dude. You better have the biggest freaking ego. You're not going to be right about everything.
3: No.
2: But you better believe that my vision as much as we'll be collaborative, I know exactly what my vision is, and this is what it's going to look like. Howie Roseman's a dude. There are guys in sports that there's a chance the Hawks might have a dude right now.
3: I think that
2: Ancy Soleil might be a dude, and that's the biggest difference. That to overcome things like sketchy ownership, to overcome things like, you know, teams that don't spend as much, all the things that we complain about, you better have a dude, a special dude. Like OKC has a dude.
3: Yes,
2: I'm hopeful, and it's too early to know with Ian. But the process makes a lot of sense in what he does. It doesn't mean it's all going to work, but if your process makes sense, it's why I watch Ancy Soleil and I'm like, I kind of see some dude in him that I'm hoping Ian's that. I don't remember. Like, Thomas did a lot of good. Don't get me wrong. There was also a lot of bad. Investing in his own players. Overspending to keep some of his own guys. Thinking they were better than they were. There were a lot of those things. And then there's the whole coaching stuff. Did he hire guys? Was he on the same page? All that doesn't matter. It's water under the bridge. I just want to believe that Ian's that guy. I hope.
3: I have enough confidence that this is better than what they had. And now these guys just have to prove that they are worth, you know, your confidence, mm-hmm. worth giving them the time. I absolutely believe, though, that they're in good hands right now.
2: I hope.
3: But you got to look, and there's going to be miscues.
2: Of course.
3: It's not going to all be roses right off the bat.
2: Does anybody get them all? No. I'm fine with it again as long as you explain the process to me. Doesn't mean it has to work, but the process makes some sense when you did it. All right, coming up, can Brent Key take a 2-win step back and still be considered a team and a coach making progress? Tech fans don't like that one.
7: No, they didn't like it. That was your tease.
2: No, that's all you. We'll find out.
7: You read it.
2: I'm like a man with a gun to his head.
7: You read it.
2: We'll find out what it means next.
8: Coach, you just did this for Georgia Tech, man.
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2: 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But no Braves baseball tonight in the Fan. First place squad enjoying a day off in Philly. A massive four-game weekend series versus the Phillies begins tomorrow night. Quick sneak preview, Chris Sale, Christopher Sanchez. You won't want to miss that one here on the Fan. But first, we have real-life Power 4 college football.
3: I appreciate
2: coming
3: it.
2: Coming up tonight. Justin, Georgia Tech going to open the 2026 season, hosting the Colorado Buffaloes at 8 o'clock tonight from Bobby Dodd Stadium. Of course, you'll hear it right here on the College Football Voice of the South, the Fan 680 and 93.7 FM.
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5: We are live right outside Bobby Dodd Stadium as we get ready for the Jackets in Colorado. Here for the big opener tonight. Hell of a block party going on around us. We'll be with you till 6 o'clock. That's when we hand it off to the Ramblin' Wreck kickoff show before the 8 o'clock kick tonight here on the radio and the 680 The Fan mobile app. It is Kincaid and Chernoff. Now, I will say we have a great setup, and thanks to our whole team here. Did a great job. The most convenient part of this is the porta-potties are probably about 20 steps to our
6: left. Yeah, that's not bad at all.
5: And as somebody who rates porta-potties, one of the nicest, cleanest porta-potties I've ever been around. It was, it was beautiful. And that's
6: really nice job with the built-in urinals, too, which is always nice.
5: I feel like I was the first to break in that one there on the left, so that's it. If you could be the first on a day when they just put them in, you're like, that's a good day.
6: I did
5: right
6: the green one to the far right.
5: Well, of course you did. Down the hall.
6: Hey, we're approaching the 25th anniversary of 9/11 next week, and we want you to join the Warrior Alliance for a special tribute coming up at Truist Park on Wednesday, September the 9th. You can honor the heroes of September 11th. We're talking about local first responders, survivors, on an unforgettable evening. It includes dinner, a commemorative program, and Braves baseball as the Braves take on the Rays. 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Why don't you get your tickets or sponsorship package today at thewarrioralliance.org/911tribute. And you spell out 9/11, N-I-N-E. And the Warrior Alliance, honoring the past and supporting the present, strengthening the future. It's going to be a big one.
5: I do appreciate the reads being, you know, divvied up.
6: I'm fine with that, dude.
5: Okay, so Georgia.
6: As long as you're driving, I'm fine.
5: That self-driving
6: I'll
5: car.
6: I'll do everything. Yes, I want to go on a Waymo, by the way. That's one of my on my to-do list.
5: That's on a to-do list.
6: I can't wait to do it. My wife will not set foot in one.
5: Yeah, I've done
6: it. I want to go in a Waymo. Uh-huh.
5: It's not good for a control.
6: Harper will not go in a Waymo. He's afraid of them.
5: Brandon Harper, by the way.
6: I can't wait to go in one.
5: Okay. Well, I need you to wait because you've already offended Georgia Tech fans.
6: How?
5: Because you just said in your latest tease that if Brent Key and Georgia Tech take a two-win step back this year, they were 9-4 after their great start, so if they go 7-6, John says there still might be progress.
6: Well, why did I say the two-win step back? Because, Matt, we both on the air the other day said we thought 7-5 seemed the most logical way we would put on the line and say that's the pick.
5: Right.
6: So that's why I said 7-5, a two-win step back. But can it be considered progress? I say yes. I think it can be because it's a question of sustainability. Because last year, 8-0 became 9-4. And there's different ways to get to 9-4. I thought going 8-0 to 9-4 was a bit of a wah-wah. Whereas you can build to a 7-5 that becomes 8-5 with a bowl game, and it can actually even feel better than the 9-4 last year, I think.
5: It's interesting that the 8-0, while we were going through it, because it's a two-month run that you let your mind like have some visions of, like, what if they're a playoff team? What if this is a year that we thought they were going to be good, but they have a chance to be really special? But when it collapsed, they collapsed at the end. See, to me, a seven-win season, if I'm 2-1, I'm 4-2, I'm 5-3, that's fine. I would hate to ever have the 8-0 become 9-4, but you just had 2 months last year of visions of grandeur about being a playoff team, and they were the most argued about team for 2 months.
6: They were.
5: Because of their strength of schedule not being great that people could argue about. So
6: okay,
5: I want my season to be as, quote, special for as long as I can throughout a year, even if it falls off at the end.
6: What if I told you they started out 6-0 and ended 7-5?
5: That would be disastrous.
6: So there's different ways, though, that 7-5 wouldn't be disastrous.
5: No, that's what I said, but it doesn't feel as... I don't want to fall from 6-0 to 7-5. Nobody would. But at 6-0, you're, like, letting yourself
6: dream. You're letting start to dream.
5: Because nobody at 5-3 is dreaming about much. If you're a 5-3 team, and it might feel good, Mendoza might be pretty good.
6: Right.
5: And the defense might do a good job, and the needle might be pointing up, but you're still 5-3. So it's hard to think much more than, yeah, we'll go to an okay bowl game. Does that make sense?
6: Like, yes, it does. I'm more thinking of... Brent Key last year was a wild ride. Great thing. And I'm watching it from afar going, I remember texting tech friends and being like, my gosh, this is pretty incredible. What the hell's going on?
5: Once they beat Clemson, you went,
6: oh my gosh.
5: Look at the schedule.
6: Yes.
5: And it opened up in a way that made you believe you could be 5-0 and 6-0 and 7-0. And we kept coming in every Monday saying, they haven't been 7-0 since 1991 or haven't been 8-0 since 1990, whatever the years were that they did that. When it ends 9-4, yeah. Ask Brent Keyes. Like, it's the most painful end of a season I've ever had. But if you're 5-3, and then I tell you you're 7-5, it still doesn't feel much better.
6: The sustainability, though, is the biggest key is, I would believe, for the tech man this year, is that you do something that says, yeah, I believe that there's a lot to keep me alive for 2027. I'm looking to 2027, and I'm feeling the foundation's there. I saw a lot of positive things in 2026, and they kept a winning season together. They went to an okay bowl game, and maybe this year you win a bowl game. And December doesn't become, not like to our friends at, I don't know which car dealership does it, but the December to remember. It doesn't become a December to forget.
5: Okay.
6: And last year.
5: I believe that rhymes with Fexus.
6: It was a December to forget.
5: Can I give you, let me give you a perfect case scenario. Not even a,
6: okay.
5: This is a perfect scenario.
6: I love perfect scenarios.
5: You beat Colorado tonight, which I've described as, it's not a must win, it's an opener, but you can't lose this if you want to get to a number.
6: Absolutely.
5: Okay. If you were able to upset Tennessee,
6: oh my gosh.
5: What do you think that number is? Because I've not looked at an early line.
6: I'm going to say Tennessee 3.5.
5: So I was
6: going to
5: go more than that.
6: Really?
5: I think Tennessee might be 6. But it depends how Tech looks today.
6: Yeah, it depends tonight.
5: Okay.
6: And I do believe tonight is going to be I think Tech's going to give people some tongues wagging.
5: Okay. What
6: 8.5.
5: So that's next week's 8.5.
6: That is
5: okay.
6: Bold and beautiful.
5: All right.
6: Wow.
5: Then Georgia Tech's home with Mercer. Stanford might be better than we think, but it's still Stanford.
6: Stanford's terrible.
5: Then home with Duke before going to Virginia Tech in year one of James Franklin.
6: Okay.
5: Boston College at home, and then Pitt on Halloween. If you got by Tennessee, you could let yourself dream a little bit about one of those kind of 5-0s and 6-0s.
6: You absolutely could.
5: And then you're at Pittsburgh on Halloween night that you're like, okay, let's kind of reassess where we are there. Now, again, you can't slip up tonight.
6: No.
5: You have to pull off a decent size upset next Saturday against Tennessee. Not impossible. But that's what I was just saying. I'd rather have one of those like dreams that crashes and burns late, as painful as it is, to have that 5-0, 6-0, and let yourself dream a little bit.
6: I understand what you're saying. I'm not going to contest it. I do believe, though, that 7-5 could still be something that, in the long run,
5: sure,
6: ends up being something that's still a positive.
5: Well, and your point, if you see some things that you're like, all right, we can build off it next year with whoever the quarterback's going to be a year from now, I say whoever, because you can't guarantee me who the quarterback is a year from now. Same thing with some of the growth of the defense, which was a big problem a year ago. That could be a part of this. All right, coming up, Ronald Acuna and the Hammer are the only two in this exclusive Braves club. Plus the little Mendozers, we now refer to him, the Burt Show.
2: Huh? The Burt Show.
5: We'll try to escape a mighty big shadow starting tonight.
6: Burt had a big shadow?
5: We'll talk about it next.
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0: right outside Bobby Dodd Stadium. It's a hell of a block party before the Jackets open their season against Colorado. It's yours on the Fan at 8 o'clock when Toe Meets Leather. The Ramblin' Wreck kickoff show will go at 6, right after Kincaid and Chernoff, which is driven by Jim Ellis Ford Sandy Springs. Find your next car, truck, or SUV at jimellisford.com. It is a sellout tonight. Jackets announced that yesterday, so we all know what a Thursday night atmosphere on the flats looks like and what it sounds like, so you'll get some of that to kick off the 2026 campaign. We'll talk Braves and Phillies in a moment. The big series begins tomorrow night with game one of their four from Citizens Bank Park, and we'll get you some updates on some Falcon roster situation in a moment. But let's start with Georgia Tech. They are a 6.5-point favorite, according to the Caesars Sportsbook, in this game. That line has stayed right there all this week.
1: It is just suspicious to you or not?
0: I don't know. An opener, it's hard to move a line unless there's a major injury to me. So once it's kind of set, I could see it moving a half point or not, but it has not moved since Sunday night when I looked at it when it first opened at the Caesars Sportsbook. As I described to old Kincaid, you could never call an opening week a must-win. That's silly. But if you're Georgia Tech and you have some questions about how many wins you can get to, what you can't do is slip up against an inferior Colorado team. But the rub on that one, JK, openers are weird. They are. College football openers bring a lot of unknown. Alberto Mendoza makes his first career start for Georgia Tech tonight. And as his coach calls him, Berto, for the Bert Show.
1: I love that, by the way.
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0: For the Bert Show, he gets a chance on a big stage. ESPN. The backdrop is a sold-out Bobby Dodd Stadium. Nobody really knows what that's going to look like. Do they try to bring him in slowly? Like George Gotsi's first game now is the OC of the Jackets. Does he try to get him comfortable quick? A couple of quick dumps, a couple of quick throws to get his confidence and then go. Then you see if you open it up for him. But I have to say, does he or maybe? Because none of us have any idea what that's going to look like on a stage. Not that Colorado's great, but the national TV audience, your first game, that does add a level of stress on any young player.
1: I was trying to look today to read about George Gotsi debuts.
0: Oh, wow.
1: How much of a nerd is that?
0: That is very nerdy.
1: You're saying I need a hobby?
0: You do.
1: I do need a hobby.
0: We need to get you out of the house.
1: I think it's part of Chuck's seat. Like some of it, I was going, how does George Gotsi come out? Roll the dice?
0: Guess what? What did you come up with?
1: I found out some stuff.
0: All right.
1: Is that he's not exactly cautious right out of the gate. So
0: you go play action,
1: We may see. Well, the one thing is that I would expect that it'll be a reliance on the run.
0: Sure.
1: Is that whatever in the passing game, if it's going to be aggressive, it's going to come off the run.
0: Now, I don't know what Justice Haynes is going to look like tonight, but if it's anything like the guy that, he wasn't even the full-time guy at Michigan, he split the duties, nearly 900 yards rushing last year, 7.1 yards per carry, plus a threat to catch it out of the backfield. So that could be a part of the game plan early. Here's Brent Key talking about the Burt making his debut tonight.
3: You're talking about a guy who hadn't really played a lot of college snaps. No, he played some last year, but he's young. He's young. I mean, we were in my office last night talking, and I said, Berto, you're the first quarterback I've had since I've been the head coach that this game's his first start. You know, the first game's the first start. Because Haynes started whatever how many games at A&M. So we've done a lot of things in preseason to mimic game-like scenarios. Just a chance for Chris or George to be able to have that interaction with him between series. Those are the things you don't know, but you try to shrink that gap between the practice and the games. You try to eliminate as many unknowns as you can, but he needs to know he doesn't have to do it all by himself, and I think he'll be fine.
2: The first show.
0: So I need everybody to lean in real close for me, okay? Because we all need to make the pact. And the pact is that no matter what happens tonight, he starts 12 for 12 and throws for 400 yards. Or he's 18 for 40 when the night's over, that you won't freak out either way. Now, these words will go on deaf ears because we don't wait at all with these quarterbacks. But just prepare yourself for whatever wild amount of overreactions, both on him and Gotsi. Because last year, the Georgia Tech offense, people fell in love with Buster Faulkner and some of the things they were doing with Buster and Haynes King. That George, in this spot, when you're the new OC on the job, ask Georgia fans about Mike Bobo.
1: Oh, yeah.
0: There's not much patience when it comes to the OC.
1: No, so there's none.
0: You could have a halftime where Georgia Tech's down 10-3 and people are freaking out about a game plan or about the OC and the quarterback. So just, you've all been warned. Okay, you can now lean away.
1: Okay, I like the idea. I like the idea of you preaching patience with that.
0: That's how I am, a patient cat.
1: You think people are more patient with the offensive coordinator or with the player?
0: They're always more they're more patient with the player because we love to blame somebody, not the player.
1: That's what
0: it's easier with the coach.
1: I absolutely believe it.
0: But
1: plus,
0: it's Goose, though. It's Goose. Nobody wants to blame the Goose.
1: And that's the key. Well, wait a minute. As you see Bobo, it means nothing to the Georgia fan base the way they treat him.
0: So it's no.
1: The way they treat him, you would think he played at Tennessee Tech.
0: You would think he
1: doesn't know a damn thing, and he had no tie to the program.
0: But the Burt Show gets his first opportunity tonight on this stage. Real funny, the Burt Show coming up tonight.
2: That's Birdo. Great.
0: Now, the atmosphere.
1: I like the Birdo thing. That's great. Birdo.
0: Well, we had Nando, his brother. Here's the deal, too, for Alberto. It's like your brother's Fernando Mendoza, who's one of the cheesiest cats I've ever heard talking to, you know, post-game press conference.
1: Well, wait a minute. Him and Kirk Cousins in the same room.
0: Oh, the cheese is through the roof. The dorky is through
1: the
0: roof.
1: It's like a TGIF show.
0: No doubt.
1: The two of them.
0: But when you're Alberto or Berto, and Nando's your brother, who's went number one in the draft. And now you got Haynes King, who you're following, who made the Carolina Panther roster, by the way. It's like, Alberto, no easing yourself into this one.
1: No.
0: Tonight. Now it's a full house at Bobby Dodd tonight.
1: Whatever happened to predictability?
0: I'm going to need you to hop out. Take your headset off. Get the hell out of here. In the meantime, here's what Brent Key said about the atmosphere tonight on the Flats.
3: The environment here at Georgia Tech, for our stadium, in the backdrop of the city of Atlanta, it makes a huge difference. There's 40-something guys that are running out of that tunnel into Bobby Dodd Stadium for the very first time. And a lot of them are starters. I'm riding up the elevator this morning with Jordan Walker, and he's like, I'm really excited, Coach. Like, you know, even though I'm a senior, this is my first time to play in the stadium. I can't wait to see what it's like. What's it like? And I was like, you know, I said, it's going to be a zoo. It's going to be live. I said, but that's the norm. We need to get used to that. Like, our fans need to get used to that. Our players need to get used to that. That's the normal. It's going to be an exciting environment, but every game has to be an exciting environment.
0: He's going to want that, there's no doubt. I wonder what the crowd looks like next week. I wonder how much orange infiltrates Bobby Dodd. Because Colorado tonight, there'll be some, you know, small sections, whatever. But like next week,
1: have you looked at the secondary market?
0: I have not peeked yet. I will.
1: Okay.
0: I'm not gonna spoil.
1: I have something.
0: Have you already looked?
1: I have something for tomorrow.
0: That's a long tease for tomorrow's show. All right, hold me.
1: I will
0: be here tomorrow. That's a good tease. Hold me.
1: I'm holding. There you go.
0: I was starting to have a tickle in my throat, but I'm gonna hold off on that.
1: Wait a minute. You don't have vacation scheduled, so
0: we gotta get through the first week.
1: When you're sick.
0: Right. Before the tickle it kicks in, we gotta get through the first week of the show.
1: That's good.
0: But I wonder how much Tennessee does infiltrate tonight. This will be at 99%, I would think. George Tech crowd.
1: There's a lot of people not fixing the chicken coop that are going to want to go to a football game. They're going to do that instead.
0: Wait, nothing's changed. 6 years and it's still
1: you. They're going to do that.
0: Couldn't help yourself.
1: They're going to let the still, the wires in the still, they're going to let them go for another winner instead of to be able to go see that game next week.
0: The more he changes, folks, the more the dad jokes stay the same. The 5 o'clock hour of the program is brought to you by Shane Company, your friend and jeweler. Georgia Tech, Colorado follows us. Rambler Rec kickoff show at 6. Toe meets leather at 8 o'clock. Andy Demetra and Andrew Gardner will have the call. This is, like I said to you earlier, what a great like 8, 9, 10-day span where we get college football kicking off this game here. Braves, Phillies for 4. Are you a multi-TV setup guy? I could never talk Chuck into it.
1: I am one TV, one iPad.
0: Oh, my God.
1: One TV. I don't have multiple TVs in the same room.
0: Listen to me.
1: I'm not rich like you.
0: Look at me. Yes. Right? Look at me. I lost half my TVs. Look at me.
1: That's the truth.
0: Look at me. I'm the captain now.
1: Okay.
0: I need you to come around to this because I could never get Chuck to do
1: what?
0: It. That this weekend, you've got Braves Phillies on one of your TVs. You've got whatever college football game you're choosing on the other TV because we got games Saturday,
1: Sunday
0: night. I'd
1: have to run to another room.
0: What?
1: Where can I get the other TV? Look, Matt, we downsize. We're doing the downsize. We're doing the empty nest thing.
0: I got the Jeffersons.
1: Now, here's the thing.
0: They're living in an apartment in the sky.
1: Now, here's the thing. I am going to plan on, as Christina said, now, she goes, you can go out and watch football.
0: You're not a go-out guy. Come back.
1: No, I like that very much.
0: Listen, hold on. Going out, there's too much distraction. Listen to me.
1: Okay.
0: We get you a TV, and there's these weird things. You can roll them on a stand if you choose.
1: Yeah, like, we have one in the storage unit.
0: All right, fine. You put that 55, 60, 70-incher in there because they're so cheap. And now you roll that B out, you get your Fire Stick, you have your second TV set up, and you're watching two things. You're not in 20... Oh, well,
1: we have YouTube. We got the YouTube TV, so we can do that.
0: How's your eyesight? Because I can't split the TV into like the multiple.
1: I can have the one TV and I can log in on that one too.
0: Okay, fine. That's what I'm saying. Will you consider it for me?
1: I'll consider it.
0: Okay.
1: I'll consider it.
0: That's all I want
1: to
0: do.
1: I don't know. Does this weekend, is it one where it's necessary?
0: What's the schedule
1: look like? Because as I have the MLB at bat, that always is good for the iPad.
0: I guess. You're going to watch Braves Phillies on the iPad?
1: I could do Braves Vision on the iPad's fine. I get it. It's a full. Look, I have the grandpa pad.
0: You do.
1: The grandpad, so I say this good picture on it.
0: Because my vision is so poor.
1: Yours is poor.
0: I don't get big TVs as a flex. I get them because I can't see.
1: See, now mine is only, I only have to wear this for when I'm reading.
0: What TV size do you have in the living room?
1: 55 or
0: wow. 55. That wouldn't work for me. I wouldn't say it.
1: 50. Really?
0: I keep going higher.
1: Wow.
2: Wow.
1: Now, in the concave, we had
2: the
1: a concave. 70,
2: wow.
1: We had a 75.
0: I got you beat. But we don't need to talk about it. The point is, I just need you to come around to the technological advances of a multi-TV.
1: I'm all for
0: setup.
1: That. Okay. It's
0: and one time I asked the listener, send us your TV setup, and we have hundreds and hundreds and hundreds of listeners who have some awesome setups of multiple, like three, four screens, basements, set, just
1: not
0: beautiful.
1: Not surprised these people can concentrate on games, though, with all that going on.
0: But here's how it works. Baseball's such a, you have time to okay, there's a pitch, there's a football play. You absolutely, like when we get together in my neighborhood, there are three or four TVs going, just as you can keep up. There's never a dull moment.
1: Okay.
0: So we'll invite you over to the
1: That's always good. Look forward to seeing
0: okay.
1: you. It's exciting. Fashionable East Cobb.
0: No, it's Woodstock.
1: Woodstock.
0: All right, let's talk about Braves Phillies. Game one tomorrow night. Braves, yesterday was profitable. You needed that win yesterday to close out that series.
1: The Phillies losing in the ninth didn't hurt.
0: So that's a profitable day. You lower your magic number. You push your lead back up to four. All the things you needed to do. But I'm going to add this. That in a four-game series where you hold a four-game lead and you have Chris Sale going in game one, and this is not to Christopher Sanchez is awesome.
1: He is.
0: If you're the Braves, getting game one is so important because it kills any thoughts the Phillies have of, if we beat Sale, now we get rolling through the weekend. Win game one, and all you're telling yourself is we need a split in the series. So we need one out of the final three to get out of Philly. 2-2, lead stays at four, and you're down to 18 games. That's why game one, huge for the Braves and Sale.
1: I think the Sale start, do you almost say, like, for the stress level of this Braves fan base, that is the Friday night must-win for the team that's leading by four?
0: It's going to feel bad if you lose the Sale start. And here's the thing again. Christopher Sanchez is awesome. He doesn't lose.
1: He is.
0: But the Phillies' offense has also been hit or miss.
1: Oh, it has been.
0: Sale has started against everybody's ace recently. He, like, had a start against Mizorowski, and he's had a start. Like, every week you're like, oh, look who he's pitching against Yamamoto. And it's the risk of, like, you give up that early run, you could lose 1-0. Or where Drake hits the solo home run against the Dodgers and Sale makes a 1-0 lead hold up and you get a complete game.
1: Well, one of the things you look at with Sale is this the same way that, you know, a Braves fan may be talking about Sanchez or maybe talking about Yamamoto. I can promise you, on my show in my old city, we were talking about going up against Sale and they were seeing Sale as the boogeyman.
0: No doubt about
1: it. And that was the boogeyman start.
0: Yeah.
1: That's the one.
0: So that's what game one to me is, and then the big picture about it. Let's talk about Ronald Acuna. So Ronnie yesterday hit his 200th career homer, also stole his 200th career stolen base. He's only the second Brave in the history of the franchise, which has been a mighty good franchise.
1: I can't believe this number.
0: Correct. To do that, and the other one's name is Henry Aaron.
1: I've heard of him.
0: Yes, he was pretty good.
1: Great man.
0: I think whenever time it's done here for Ronnie, whether it's the next couple of years or he re-signs, I don't know. Ronnie is going to be on that list of what could have been's. Because the talent, he became the fastest in the history of the game to get to 200 homers and 200 stolen bases. 904 games. He did it 24 games quicker than Alfonso Soriano did it. Then you look at the rest of the list, and it's like Willie Mays is on the list, and all the like shortlist greats. That because of Ronnie's injury situation and his history, it's going to be left with what could have been, considering how many games he has missed in multiple seasons, that it just makes you wonder how big the numbers could have been.
1: How much, too, is that what could have been gets tainted a bit, too, because of 21 and him not being there?
0: I don't know. You can spin that whatever way you want. I would say this. Without Ronnie in that first half, they're completely buried.
1: He was unbelievable.
0: He was on an MVP trajectory that year. I want to, like, I could guess at the numbers. He had like 24 home runs.
1: It was a 40 home run year.
0: Yes.
1: But I just say to you, is that do people ever look at that in your opinion and say,
0: he
1: wasn't a part of that,
0: sure.
1: Even though he was a huge part of it.
0: But I've also added, like, if the Braves are going to make a run, I don't think there are too many scenarios where Ronnie doesn't hit in it.
1: No,
0: because he's had moments. He had the slam in 18 against the Dodgers in the first round, but they lost the series. He's had some other, like, moments, but they haven't had a Ronnie, let me put you on my back and carry you for a couple of rounds.
1: 22 and 23, he didn't give it to
0: him. There weren't many guys that hit in those two postseasons. But Ronnie's supposed to be one of those guys that you're like, you have a postseason in you where you hit Carlos Beltran style, or you just go nuts and carry somebody. That if this year, if Ronnie has it's such a small sample, three-game or five-game series where he just doesn't hit, and they overcome it, that'll be a story.
1: I can tell you why Philadelphia is feeling a little confident about this going into the weekend. Because the number one guy who scares them when they face the Braves, they think is a shell of what he's been, and that's Austin Riley. Because Austin Riley terrorizes the Phillies.
0: Yeah.
1: And he's terrorized them for years. The Philly fans love Austin Riley.
0: Do they really?
1: Yeah, they like, even though he kicks their backsides, they just have a lot of respect for him.
0: Well,
1: he's a guy they got a lot of respect for.
0: I think I'm a big believer, and we talked about this a week or two ago, that when you play somebody is more important than who you play. That right now Matt Olson's coming in cold. He's in a nice slide. Like, he's 2 for his last 18.
1: He's in a slide.
0: Struck out 4 times in 5 at-bats.
1: See, that's dangerous to me.
0: Well, it could be.
1: Yeah.
0: But he's also about to face Christopher Sanchez in game one, lefty.
1: Gotcha.
0: Lefty.
1: Right, right, right.
0: But, conversely, Sean Murphy and Ha-Seong Kim have decided we're going to hit now. And they're going to go into the series with the bottom of the order,
1: sure,
0: giving you some of that stuff. And Michael Harris, who continues to be hot. But imagine if Ronnie, who showed you some signs in the series, gets right. Everything else falls into place.
1: Yes.
0: Everything.
1: I mean, well, he's so absolutely dangerous. And he just hasn't had a lot of great moments in that park. And that's what he has to bring to the table.
0: Can I tell you the funniest memory I have of Ronnie was he was in the playoffs.
1: When he didn't move on the ball?
0: No. When he hit a ball into the gap, then I forget who the center fielder was for the Phillies, with the bases loaded, made a fantastic catch up against the wall.
1: It was
0: like a game four that maybe saves them.
1: No, it was game four.
0: But he hits one in the gap that like that looks like it's getting out, but that's how the difference in
1: it was.
0: Remembering it for being close or not.
1: It was a suspension for the PEDs this year. Career minor leaguer that's now suspended for PEDs.
0: We don't like to talk about that here. Ha-Seong Kim, I mentioned how he's actually hitting a little bit. Yesterday, a double and a walk. JK is 3 hits on Tuesday night. 103, 105, and 109 off the bat. So he's squaring everything up. And I don't know how confidence works at that level, but it must be pretty cool for him all of a sudden after the game-winning walk-off against the Dodgers that he feels like a different guy. Same thing with Sean Murphy. Sean hits a 3-run homer yesterday. For a guy who hasn't been able to be in the lineup forever, he's got to be feeling good, too.
1: Tell me fan base check on both gentlemen.
0: I think right now they're plussed that they're finally getting results, but they're also playing. It's hard to get results when you're not playing.
1: That's the truth.
0: The fan base has not liked Sean Murphy for a long time, which I think is there's a lot of overkill on that. The pitching staff is better with him.
1: That's the truth.
0: The lineup just fits better if he's just hitting enough, and tomorrow against Sanchez, I'm going to guess, but I'm not going to guess. Murphy will be in there.
1: He should be in there.
0: Kim will be in there at short. You'll have your right-handed dudes. Lane Thomas will get the start in left field, which now that like, Lane, as much as he's not been great, he does that well. So that lineup, we'll see if they can achieve against the Phillies coming up tomorrow night. So game one, Chris Sale, Christopher Sanchez. The Braves made a change, incidentally, which I'll get to in a minute. Martin Perez, Zach Wheeler in game two. Tyler Mahle and Aaron Nola game three. And then instead of Bryce Elder in game four, because Grant Holmes only went 26 pitches, he'll start game four against Jesus Luzardo. And by the way, Elder, to have him skip Philly is probably an okay thing.
1: Luzardo, incredibly hot right now. Nola, been incredibly hot after being an absolute mess for almost the whole year. And he's gotten hot since the All-Star break. And Wheeler has not been.
0: Elder's got a 7.13 ERA against the Phillies in his career.
1: Yeah, they don't.
0: Made sense for them to skip him and put Grant, who's pitching really well, in that situation. All right, so we have that to look forward to. And then we're now 10 days away from Falcons-Steelers. They will open in Heinz Field a week from Sunday. Couple of quick things.
1: I think they changed that name.
0: Did they?
1: Yeah, I think it's changed.
0: I don't know. I'm so bad at that. Is that true?
2: Oh, yeah, I think it's changed.
1: We were in Pittsburgh this summer.
0: Oh, really?
1: Yeah,
0: Gabby, what's that stadium?
2: Sure.
0: Oh, that's right. I've done that multiple times where I keep forgetting they change. I can't keep up with the stupid name changes of all the sponsors.
1: Pittsburgh was surprisingly nice. I was surprised.
0: All right, so I looked at an early line again. The Falcons are a 3-point dog in the game. Again, that hasn't moved at this point. The Falcons did bring Zach Harrison back. He's on the practice squad. Thank God. Everybody can calm down and they can have a chance to breathe because Zach Harrison, he's back. But here's the biggest news of the day. And Chuck used to poo-poo me on this.
1: Chuck didn't poo-poo
0: anything.
1: He poo-pooed
0: me.
1: 25 years he never poo-pooed you.
0: I think a player's number is very important. Look good, play good, play good, pay good. Deion Sanders was right. We found out Za'Darius Smith is going to wear the double nickel. That's a great pass rush number. Why? Because Abe made it a great pass rush number here. That now that you have Za'Darius, Big Z, coming in to wear 55, that's a guaranteed 10 sacks because he's wearing the 55. Write that down. That's a bonus for you. Zadarius Smith, 10 sacks. Write it down.
1: I watched him.
0: I don't care.
1: Up close and personal.
0: He had personal things going on.
1: I'm not buying it. Yeah.
0: He had a lot of personal. Mom was on her deathbed. Grandma passed away. Dad died. You have no heart.
1: That's terrible.
0: I know. You don't care.
1: That's terrible.
0: He did this big emotional explanation of why he had to step away. You don't care.
1: He did.
0: Okay. As somebody who's been on death's door, I think you would understand.
1: I've been on death's door multiple times.
0: Yeah. So the Big Z is going to wear the 55, which I'm very excited about. But I will update you guys that as of this very moment, the Falcons still have four quarterbacks.
1: Oh, my God.
0: Two running backs on their active roster, which will change next
1: week. And if
0: you
1: have four quarterbacks, how many do you really have?
0: Yeah, that's the big question.
1: So. Yes.
0: We'll see what it looks like next week. But if Ian Cunningham is able to somehow convince some other team to give you anything for Tua or Cooper Rush, God bless him. I'm here for all of that. It would make me
1: okay, who's
0: happy.
1: The guy? Who's the guy by Tuesday? By Tuesday, because let's put it to Tuesday, because a lot of action usually comes on Monday.
0: Right.
1: Who's the quarterback that goes first? I say Cooper Rush.
0: Here's my answer. Neither of them, but how about Cooper Tagovailoa? Neither one. They're both the same
1: Cooper,
0: guy.
1: I think Cooper Rush is the guy somebody calls about.
0: And they could get a seventh round pick for Cooper.
1: I told you that. I do believe that.
0: That'd be just fine with me if they can pull that off. All right, coming up. Would the addition of one player change your thoughts on the entirety of the 2026 Atlanta Falcons?
1: Could it? I'll ask next.
0: Well, I just said that.
1: That's the truth.
0: Well, you double teased.
1: There you go.
0: We'll find out who it is next. It's a little scary. And it could be at 25, 35, or 45 when you start thinking about your plan. 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
20: 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We'll get to the Jackets in Buffalo close. First, the headlines from today. In the NFL, Falcons returned to practice today, and that included Billy Bowman and Jesse Bates. We'll see if that duo is ready to roll in Pittsburgh 1 week from Sunday. Just breaking in college today, after enjoying some paid leave, Michael Lombardi has resigned as the general manager of North Carolina football. Speaking of, we got football coming up on The Fan tonight, and it counts. Georgia Tech opens the season with Coach Prime and the Colorado Buffaloes at 8 o'clock. Of course, you'll hear it right here on the College Football Voice of the South. 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
21: What up, YouTube babies? Kincaid wants to see those broccoli emojis in the chat.
0: That's because he's a health food nut, people. Get your minds out of the
1: No.
0: It's Kincaid and Chernoff live at a hell of a block party right outside Bobby Dodd Stadium as we close in on the kick of the opener with the Jackets and Colorado on The Fan at 8. Ramblin' Wreck kickoff show follows us at 6 o'clock here on the radio and on our 680 The Fan mobile app. You know what I just realized, and shame on me for
1: What's that?
0: That tonight we get to return. You haven't been privy to this. Of one of the great duos in entertainment history. Music, entertainment, doesn't matter. Chris Mooneyham and Brent Key have a thing that is one of the great pieces of audio you'll ever hear. That Mooney, who is one of the great sideline reporters this sport has ever seen,
1: sure,
0: will inevitably say something that will tick Brent Key off, and then Brent will either fire back with some kind of uncomfortable response or just let him
1: twist. Penetrating himself.
0: That was one of the lines.
1: Oh, that's always good.
0: So tomorrow on the show, we will investigate what the Mooney-Brent Key dynamic at the halftime interview and then the post-game interview will be.
1: What do you think about that?
0: Good. Maybe we'll dial up some of the...
1: And you and I have both done that job.
0: I have done that job. You have too. We'll dial up some of the hits that those two have had through the years and bring everybody up to date to what might happen tomorrow. All right, coming up, love is a great thing online. And I have taken a deep dive into a rabbit hole with so much love. I'll share that with you coming up in just a couple of moments. But first, JK has a question about the 26 Falcons that'll make you say,
1: Yeah, I want to just say, how much of the world of make-believe are you willing to take?
0: Get out of the way of the train.
1: Get out of the way. If I told you that the Falcons got run over by a train, if I told you that the Falcons somehow replaced that awful quarterback room.
0: Okay.
1: With a starting quarterback from any NFL club.
0: Oh.
1: Now, I'm asking you to take out Mahomes and Allen.
0: Oh, I don't get anybody.
1: Okay, take out Mahomes and Allen.
0: Right.
1: How much do you believe it would change your opinion that you would pick them to win the NFC South?
0: Can I get
1: Mahomes and Allen are off the board.
0: How about the funny news is Mahomes is coming off ACL. I don't know that I would have picked him, but okay.
1: Okay, but they're off the board. You could take any quarterback in the NFL, right, add them to the rest of the roster.
0: I heard the question. You said it once. I'm with you.
1: Okay.
0: I'm dumb. I'm not that dumb. If I said Justin Herbert, I said he's the quarterback right now, and everything else is the same, I would say this team could win the NFC South with, like, name that tune. I'll name it with 9 wins. They could win the NFC South if Herbert was the quarterback.
1: I think Justin Herbert, they may win 10 or 11.
0: I just worry.
1: He's one of, by the way, he's on my list of number. He's on my list of quarterbacks that I think would win double digits if he was the quarterback. With the weapons that they have.
0: I like Herbert a lot. There's a little something missing that I'm not going to worry about that.
1: Well, he doesn't win in the playoffs.
0: Right, which I'd love to have that issue with my quarterback.
1: I'm just saying to you, win the NFC South.
0: Yeah.
1: How many quarterback? If I said to you,
0: give me some names.
1: If Baker Mayfield was the quarterback here with this roster,
0: 8 or 9 wins.
1: Do they win the NFC South?
0: The NFC South is an 8 or 9 win division, so yes.
1: Because Baker's off Tampa Bay,
0: no question.
1: Yes.
0: Okay. Give me another one. This is fun. I'm enjoying this.
1: Okay, so I tell you, Jalen Hurts.
0: You're closer to 8.
1: Wow. Okay, I definitely think.
0: I think Jalen needs as much stuff around him to make.
1: He's got great weapons.
0: Why are you yelling?
1: No, I'm saying he's got great weapons.
0: No, he doesn't fill it out. Here, he has a great wide receiver, and I love Bijan. The Kyle Pitts thing is, I'm not going to do this with anybody. Okay, name the second wide receiver on the Falcons.
1: I'm going to give you.
0: I was going to Jahan Dotson or Zachariah Branch or OZ.
1: I bet.
0: Like, yes, I love Drake. Drake's a dog. It's my favorite. But I think it doesn't matter. Jalen gets you closer. Keep going.
1: Okay. If I was to say to you, let's go to Joe Burrow.
0: Oh yeah, you win 10.
1: How many games is Joe Burrow? How many games is Joe Burrow playing?
0: That's a big question.
1: I mean, that's the big question.
0: If you can stay healthy, I'll take 10.
1: Is how many games is Joe Burrow? Bo Nix.
0: I think Bo Nix prospers from Sean Payton.
1: I think Bo Nix doesn't win you seven here?
0: I think if Sean Payton, here? Can Sean come with him?
1: No, he doesn't.
0: Because I think Sean is such a quarterback whisperer that he's made Bo Nix into something, at this point in his career, a lot better than he would be in a lot of places.
1: I mean, there it is. It's that...
0: But do Jackson Dart. Do some other guys.
1: How about Caleb Williams?
0: I don't think it's far off from what it is now. Same with Jackson Dart.
1: Caleb Williams, I think, gets you nine and wins the division.
0: I wouldn't go there. I think Caleb also has a mad scientist on the sideline.
1: He does.
0: Ben Johnson, who I love. I think with a young quarterback, you better have something special on the sideline. It's like if I said to you, if Brock Purdy was the quarterback of the Falcons, so they win 9 or 10?
1: They win 8.
0: Maybe, but he doesn't have the mad scientist. He has a first time, or in this case, a still newbie at OC and Tommy Reese.
1: How about going to Detroit? You like a quarterback in Detroit who I think could put, I think he could pass for 4,000 yards here.
0: Yeah, and Jared Goff could get you 9.
1: He can get you 9 here.
0: Yeah.
1: He could. Now, again, I don't know what he'd do in the postseason.
0: We'll worry about that when we get there.
1: But here's the thing. Everybody that's saying, like, it's sort of gloom and doom right now about the Falcons season for a lot of people because of the quarterback room being so bad. I'm just telling you, if we fast forward 365.
0: Right.
1: We may have a totally different feeling about a young quarterback starting his career with a hell of a lot of upside and maybe a veteran backup that we believe in, and it changes.
0: That's a great topic. You were worth waiting for. That was good.
1: You liked it.
0: Really good.
1: You liked it.
0: 5 o'clock hours.
1: You smiled.
0: It's brought to you by Shane Company, your friend and jeweler. I hope this will make you smile.
1: There we go.
0: Do you go? I find myself on social media rabbit holes where I should be going to sleep, and it's like, why am I up at 12:45 scrolling and watching, you know,
1: okay,
0: cats burping, and why am I watching these videos? Right now, I'm on this Jadon Love kick, and for those who don't know, Kincaid has many catches in the NFL as Jadon Love. Jadon's the dude who just...
1: Dejon.
0: Who created himself to be a 49er receiver. He'd walk around with his helmet. He's on the beach running routes. Which, if you want to watch something funny, watch the Kelce's breakdown.
1: Oh, yep. I saw it. I was
0: so
1: laughing.
0: Good.
1: I was laughing.
0: Okay. So, he's got the helmet in the car next to him. He's wearing the San Francisco Scully at one point.
1: With the
0: point.
1: Rams on the...
0: He's got the Rams
1: run,
0: one back, and he's got all of it. So, there are... Right now, hundreds of videos that all these women that he has scammed out of money have all put these videos on social
1: media. And the women are telling you, when they post it, I'm stupid. That's what they're telling you. They should put on their dating profiles now, I'm stupid.
0: Right,
1: because I can't believe they fell for this.
0: All right, I want you to take a listen to this first video.
1: Okay.
0: I want you to picture him sitting in his car late at night. It's kind of dark. And he's speaking in his love language.
1: Oh, yes.
0: To these women and explaining how his life is about to change because the people around him.
2: Okay. All right, so I'm about to brush my teeth. I was at one of my teammates' house, and I'm about to go to bed. But this is what I wanted to talk to you about. So it's kind of bittersweet news. My bodyguard, he's going back home for a while, probably for like at least like 6 months to a year. Because I guess his mom is getting like amnesia and his grandmother getting older, which means his father getting older. So he wants to go back home. You know, his family, and his family is important to him. So, you know, it sucks when you have family who die.
1: His grandma's getting amnesia. Is she on The Young and the Restless?
0: It does suck.
1: I mean, what the hell is that?
0: Steve West beat him to this. It sucks when people
3: die. I hate it when people die.
0: I hate when people die. So he also starts with, I need to get home. I need to brush my teeth. He's in the car. By the way, I'm about to brush my teeth. I'm going to put my jammies on and I'm going to go to bed. But now, this is how pathological. I almost give him credit for leaning into this so heavily that he has come up with every scenario.
1: But amnesia?
0: Well, you going to tell him his grandma doesn't have amnesia?
1: No, I mean, you either have amnesia or you don't. You don't get it slow.
3: I hate it when people die.
0: Do you know what you're doing right now? You're getting lost in the weeds. This guy is lying about everything.
1: Oh, I think he's been lost in weed for a long time.
0: Okay, but he wasn't done because he's never done. These videos continue. In this second video, the love master is explaining to one of the women that he's in a relationship why money's kind of tight. He's got houses everywhere. He's got millions, but he needs a little loan to get him through the end of the week. Here's why.
2: My jewelry means everything to me. And my jewelry has my number on it, which I'm going to have this upcoming season that I'll be for sure active and 100% ready to play, whether it be with the Rams or whether it be with the 49ers. That's going to be my number regardless. Like, that's in the contract that I've been trying to negotiate with the Rams for me to have number 4. And it's definitely going to happen if I buy the number from Jake Moody, who is number 4 right now for us. The reason how I know for a fact that I'll be able to pay whatever loan back or whatever is borrowed from whoever is because we get bonuses every playoff game. Well, you get a bonus when you make the playoffs, and then you get a bonus every playoff game you win, and then you get like a $500,000, I think, bonus if you win the Super Bowl.
0: So I want you to understand what's happening here. He's going to, in his contract that he's negotiating with both the
1: with
0: Niners
1: both teams,
0: and the Rams. Meanwhile, yeah. They're still in the playoffs, but he's negotiating a contract. I'm going to get the number four because my jewelry is important to me. And if I stay with the Niners, I'm going to pay Jake Moody, the kicker, to take his number four. All right, so we've gotten through that. But listen here. I have all the money in the world, but I need a little loan short term. So I'll pay you back when I get one of the bonuses from these wins we're going to get in the playoffs. So you're fine giving me the $4,000 or $5,000 or $6,000, because I know I can pay it back.
1: This sounds like one of Chuck's Harris Cherokee bets.
0: This is one of the greatest scams I've ever heard in my life. That this guy was so invested in the bit that he never backed away from it. And there's one video I saw where he gets very angry because the woman's like, I don't believe you.
1: Oh,
0: his response to her was, there's a reason you can't find me on a team roster, because I have a broken finger and I'm on IR, so they don't have me on that roster. If you don't believe I'm going to be healthy and on the roster next year, then we can't be together.
1: Oh, and what'd she say?
0: Apparently they're not together.
1: Oh, well.
0: I don't know.
1: Telling you, that is, if the women who sent money, it's bad. That's really bad. That's desperate.
0: Do you want the lane that nobody else has taken, though?
1: What's that?
0: I saw a couple of former players are like, you know what? Good for them.
1: I saw LeSean McCoy. LeSean did this.
0: Yeah, Shady's like, women have been doing this forever. Good for him turning the tables. I'm like, well, that's a nice hill to die on there.
1: LeSean, I want to ask LeSean McCoy, is he still in Roswell?
0: I'm not sure where he is.
1: Not tipping people? I was wondering.
0: What?
1: I'm just going to tell you. Is that lots of stories.
0: Huh.
1: LeSean, I'm going to ask you something. What are the women that have been doing this forever? What job are they making up?
0: He's saying.
1: Are they making up that they're like Victoria's Secret models?
0: He's saying that their claim is good credit, a lot of money, great job, and then you get in the relationship. And this is LeSean, not Matt. LeSean is saying,
4: yep.
0: You get in the relationship, now you find out none of it's real. The credit's bad, doesn't have the money, mm-hmm, and all of a sudden you're in. It's too late. So that's what Shady is thinking of comparing love to women who have done this same bit, he says, for years.
1: That's incredible.
0: Yeah.
1: I swear to you that I'm baffled by this story, and I don't want to tell anybody that I do not know that their actions are stupid.
0: Uh-huh. Sounds like you're saying that.
1: Their actions are stupid. So there it is.
0: See, but love makes us do dumb things, John.
1: There you go.
0: Love will make us do things that we regret later on. You're being very judgmental about love, and that's part of your problem. I thought in your older age you would have sort of, become a little bit more open to love and more sensitive.
1: I'm very open to love, but just with one person.

0: And he's got one coming up around the corner. What can we look forward to?
1: In the PFT, you're not going to want to miss it, so you have to stick around. What does the Steelers special teams coach have in store?
0: No. You're by the end.
1: Chuck left me a little note and said, get a story that nobody else is doing.
0: I know. We're at the end of the week now.
1: You need to seriously.
0: Pivot.
1: Well, I'll give you my second choice.
2: All right.
1: Will Kevin Stefanski follow in the footsteps of Dan Reeves, Jim Mora, Mike Smith, ooh, and Dan Quinn?
0: That's a tease. And how it affects Kirby Smart, or maybe it doesn't.
1: It doesn't, unless he's taking the job next.
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3: Have you ever experienced genuine joy? Not temporary happiness, like when your team wins a big game, but a joy that is intense and profound. That kind that wells up inside and makes you thankful just to be alive. Does that sound too good to be true? Well, it is, at least in this earthly life. Because true joy isn't in this world, it's out of this world. It's found in Jesus. Do you think Jesus doesn't want you to have fun? That he's about nothing but boring rules? That's just not true. Jesus wants you to experience the lasting joy through a relationship with him. Happiness is temporal. Joy is eternal. This doesn't mean you'll never feel sad or go through a hard time. But when life gets us down and nothing is going right, Jesus gives us a joy that nothing in this world can take away. Because we know him eternally. This is Brian Wright, hoping you'll discover the joy of knowing Jesus, speaking right from my heart.
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6: 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Football has arrived, and just in time. No Braves baseball tonight. They get a welcome day off up in Philadelphia as a crucial weekend series versus the Phillies begins tomorrow night. Clear the way for some major college football here on The Fan. The ACC's Georgia Tech Yellow Jackets begin their season hosting the Big 12's Colorado Buffaloes. If you are interested in such things, Jackets are 6.5-point favorites here in the opener. 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

0: hell of a block party rolls along. We'll turn things over to a Ramblin' Wreck kickoff show at 6 o'clock. Toe will meet leather at 8. Andy Demetra, Andrew Gardner, the fan, has got the call. Also in the 680 The Fan mobile app. Kincaid and Chernoff until then. Yes, sir.
1: I heard Gardner on with Buck Belue the other day.
0: Good stuff.
1: Did a real good. They're doing a real good show.
0: That's exactly right. I have to share with you two of the strangest compliments I've ever received.
1: Okay.
0: I will get that. Plus the term mansplaining. How real is it? We'll find out after John PFTs you.
1: Oh, let's do it.
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1: Well, Kevin Stefanski. Following the footsteps of Dan Reeves, Jim Mara, Mike Smith, and Dan Quinn. Do you know what I'm referring to?
0: Take a quick guess.
3: It's not year one of the playoffs. Dan Reeves didn't do
1: very
3: that.
1: Good. He went to a Super Bowl year two.
3: He did. You're going to have to fill in the blanks for me.
1: They all won their opener.
3: Oh, look at you.
1: In the modern era.
3: Look at you in the modern era.
1: As the Falcons coach, and seven coaches have won their opening game as Falcons coach. But in the modern era, these are the four.
0: I'm guessing Marion Campbell didn't.
1: I don't know if he did either time. But those four are the guys, and I think of them. And if I was to say to you, Reeves, Mora, Smith, and Quinn, Kevin Stefanski remind you of any one of them? Because there's one. Mm-hmm. I'm sort of going,
0: Probably has some Dan Reeves in him.
1: That's
0: low key, not much of a excitement there. He's going to kind of give you the very coachy speak stuff out in front.
1: And also to a guy who is going to want to do he's going to want to block and tackle the X's and O's. It's not going to be the flashy way he's going to try
0: to
1: win.
0: He might have some Mike Smith. Mike never said anything, and I mean this as a compliment. He was never going to say anything interesting to give the media a morsel. Stefanski might be that too.
1: He's not Dan Quinn. He's not going to be Coach Bro.
0: So we're not going to be wearing any Ed Hardy shirts.
1: No, I don't think he's going to. Right, I don't think he's going to be bringing us T-shirts. I don't think he's going to be, giving us the. I've never been more woke for the start of the season.
4: Be where your
1: in my
4: feet
1: life.
4: Are. Too bad he wasn't awake during the Super Bowl.
1: Yeah. I think that Kevin Stefanski is going to bring us, and it's. I'm glad you said it because we're on the same wavelength.
0: Yeah.
1: I think he can give you a little bit of that stability of a Dan Reeves, and I love what you said because you caught it right away. Not playoffs year one. But Dan Reeves built something that then had some success in year two and then down the line. I see Stefanski potentially bringing some of what Dan Reeves brought to this franchise. And that is stability, a calmness, and also an accountability. And I like it.
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0: Instead of stability, he could bring stability, as Kevin Stefanski.
1: Oh, I like that.
0: Okay.
1: I'm laughing at the I-Man. I just keep laughing at the Ian Cunningham.
0: Yeah, he's the I-Man. So we've had some real nice folks come up and say hi, longtime listeners. Gentleman just came up to me and said, you have a very strong chin, which I appreciate. I think that's a compliment.
1: He says strong chin. I think it's his strength.
0: And he followed it up with, you're still tall as crap.
1: And you're tall as
0: crap. Is crap tall?
1: It depends. I've listened to Chuck and Chernoff over the years, and I thought the pile of stuff that I would hear
0: was tall.
1: It was pretty tall.
0: Okay, but that...
1: It depended.
0: I always love the compliments that they think are compliments of, you don't sound this tall on the radio. But I just got, you're still tall as crap, as if I was going to shrink since the last time I saw this gentleman.
1: Yeah, I mean, I thought that was a nice compliment. A very enthusiastic young man, and we love the young listener.
0: We do. We resonate
1: really
0: with the young.
1: We love that. It's caught up with that. So we appreciate that very, very much.
0: Tomorrow I need to, we need to take a deep dive on the term mansplaining. Are you a mansplainer?
1: No, because I'd get crushed in my house.
0: That's what I'm saying. You don't over-explain to your
1: wife. No, because my wife and my daughter would both crush me.
0: I would be scared of your wife if I was you. There's no doubt she runs.
1: She's Jamaican. Let me just tell you.
0: She's Jamaican, you craziest.
1: Oh, I can tell you that.
0: I would be literally scared. If I was you, that woman could murder you in your sleep.
1: Hey, she don't mess with a Jamaican woman. Can I tell you?
0: When's the last time she was really,
1: mad at me?
0: Beyond mad at you.
1: Oh, long time. And she'll tell you that. Long time. I don't get it that
0: wrong to figure that out.
1: I don't get it that mad.
0: All right, we got to go. Thank you to everybody down here at Georgia Tech.
4: Great time.
0: Appreciate it very much. Thank you to Grant.
1: Grant did a great job.
0: Mike Key. Thanks to Scott McFarland.
1: Key did a great job.
0: Thanks to Randy Rothman. Thanks to back in studio, BG. Thanks to Cullen and Derek Thomas.
1: Great time.
0: We are back tomorrow at 2.
1: Jordan, the studio, right?
0: In the comfort of the air-conditioned studio. We're back tomorrow at 2. Have a great Thursday evening. Enjoy Georgia Tech football. Good night now.
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0: Justin?
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19: 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The Jackets meet Coach Prime in primetime. And it's next, right here on the Georgia Tech Sports Network. And hello again, everybody. Thanks for joining us from Bobby Dodge Stadium and Hyundai Field as the sun sets in Atlanta. Back alongside my broadcast partner, Justin Hanover. Here to get us started this evening, I'm Chris Mooneyham. The Ramblin' Wreck kickoff show was presented to you by the Georgia Lottery. Well, here we go, folks. A season of intrigue, to be sure. Some new faces, but more guys coming back into this Georgia Tech program than I think a lot of people realize. We'll touch on some of those numbers as we make our way through the pregame show here this evening. Under Brent Key, the Jackets have finished fourth, and in second place in full seasons under Coach Key inside of the ACC. And there are very few teams in the Deep South that elicit varying opinions, prognostications, and predictions of what they can be this year. If you talk to some folks out in Las Vegas, they'll tell you 5.5 wins. But then there are some, like yours truly, who think this team is truly going to push for 8 or 9 wins.
20: Well, we're in an era, Chris, you just don't know anymore. It's so transient. There are so many players on the move, exiting, incoming. It really is hard to know what your team's all about until you get to a couple of games in. What you can rely on, though, in certain programs is the culture that's built. Do you trust the coach? Do you trust the staff? Do you, of course, have a quarterback that you can rely on, which we'll dive into that certainly in a little bit. But this culture is great. Brent Key has done an outstanding job here in the past 4 years since he's been the head man. You just mentioned the finishes. They're the only team in the Atlantic Coast Conference that has finished top four in the last 3 years. So it's on good footing. We'll have some new names we'll have to get used to, as some of the golden age of the players we saw have exited stage right, or is it left, whichever way you go. But all in all, this team is ready to really compete this year against the high-level competition that we'll be seeing.
19: Yeah, and you feel like last year was quite the building season for this Jackets program. Started the year with 8 straight wins at the beginning of the campaign, and in doing so, the Jackets reached the top 10 of the national rankings, of course. 3 of those wins, you could argue 4, maybe even 5 of them, were really terribly dramatic. Colorado and the late touchdown from Haynes King, with the fans from Atlanta traveling out to the Midwest, Clemson, and of course the walk-off Aiden Burr field goal. The Wake Forest game, of course, was a one-possession game. You won that ball game in overtime. You got the goal line stand on the two-point conversion. And then, of course, the Duke game was close all throughout until you pulled away for the victory. It was another season where you took another step and you built inside of this program.
20: Yeah, I keep saying, my analogy, Chris, they're climbing the ladder. You keep climbing the ladder. And certainly you get off to, what was it, the 9-0 start, 8-0 start, 8-0. Whatever it was, yep. 8-0. Yep. You climbed, you know, pretty high. And you came back down a couple of rungs, no doubt about it. Nobody's happy the way the season ended. Of course, Coach Key, you know, is also a guy that has come out and said it was unacceptable the way things happened. But we still went up 6, 7, 8 rungs in totality in this 2025 season. And now, as you mentioned, it's time to really build that thing and sky even higher.
3: Yeah, one note that I have to share before we turn the page on 2025 that is oh so important. The Jackets were, again, very good versus 500-level teams last year in one possession and two possession games. Last year in one possession games, Brent Key squad 4-2. Last year in two possession games, Brent Key squad 6-4. And that has certainly been a telltale mark of Brent Key programs since his tenure began.
20: It's an uncanny trait. There's not a better coach in the country that can win as the quote-unquote underdog, whether it's a 4-point underdog, a 20-point underdog, whether you believe they're the underdog. He does something. There's a mentality on this team that knows how to win. We saw it in his first year. We saw it, you know, when in his first game at Pittsburgh as a huge underdog coming off the debacles of the previous regime. We saw it in Miami, the miracle in Miami. We saw it against North Carolina with Drake May. Remember that game here. Miami and Cam Ward. These are pros. These are guys that are elite talent, and it just doesn't matter. There's a flair for the dramatic against the elite with this program.
3: Yeah, the elite to the tune of Georgia Tech. After last year, now 7-1 in the Brent Key era versus top 25 ACC teams. Now, there's some to unpack there, so let me say it again for all of you out there in listener land. After last year, Georgia Tech is now 7-1 versus top 25 ACC teams in the Brent Key era. So they're beating teams that are purported to be better than them, and they're also coming away with dramatic victories as well. Brent Key now in his fourth full season as head coach here at his alma mater, of course, with 23 victories since taking over for the Jackets on a full-time basis, is tied for the second highest win total by a head coach in his first three seasons in charge of the program. And part of the rub-off with the success moving into 2026, obviously recruiting. And last year's haul was a good one. But for just a moment, I wanted to bring up the transfer portal. And, of course, you brought in three guys who are no doubt going to be very, very key to this program. Four guys, five guys. So I'll let you take it kind of where you like. But Alberto Mendoza, Justice Haynes, Jalen Mbakwe, the Walker kid out of Rutgers. These are four high-level acquisitions via the transfer portal during the offseason that a lot of people believe are going to hit here in 2026.
20: But again, it's because of what's built here. It's because of sellouts, the third straight sellout here. The recruits that are coming to watch these games, the victories, the energy. That's what really gets it going. That's what gets a Justice Haynes to come back home. Former kid that was from Blessed Trinity and Buford. He obviously went to Alabama and then Michigan, and then he decided to come here. One of the best running backs in the country, frankly, in the Heisman conversation midway through last season, only played 7 games, unfortunately had the injury. The guy's a superstar. Everybody in the world of college football knows about that. Obviously, combine him with Malachi Hosley. Then you've got the quarterback. You know, it's sort of the X factor here, Alberto Mendoza. But he's got the lineages with his brother. He's got Brent Key to teach him. He's got a pro coordinator in George Godsey. So the makings are here. The picture's being painted, and it's not complete, but you know and you have a feeling that it's going to be good because of the foundation that's been already built.
3: Yeah, Coach Key, of course, was bullish, by the way, during the offseason on the experience and the new guys coming in to take over in the offensive line. Remember, no team has allowed fewer sacks in the last 4 seasons across all of college football, fewer sacks than Georgia Tech. He feels really good about the 2 new guys that have come in, one guy who's going to step up, and 2 guys that are going to remain starters who are all-conference-type performers. Malachi Hosley, of course, if he had more carries last year instead of being in a timeshare with Jamal Haynes, which he should have been, by the way. I don't mean it that way, but remember, Malachi Hosley could have qualified for the national lead in yards per carry if he had, and I forget the number, so I'll beg your pardon, but I think he needed about 50 or 60 more carries to be able to qualify. So
20: which is still a lot.
3: It is a lot.
20: Yeah, it's
3: right,
20: still
3: right.
20: A lot.
3: But he still averaged, what, 7.1 yards per carry. And then back to Justice Haynes just really quick. Remember, this kid, this is a great haul here in bringing him in, not just because of his talent, but there will be a lot of Georgia natives that are across college college football that are going to be looking for a future home coming up next year that remember Justice Haynes, that played against him in high school. And Justice Haynes was, well, quite frankly, one of the great all-time running backs in Georgia high school football history. The defensive side of the football now, Justin. Jason Seymour comes in and takes things over. His defenses lean on the linebacker core. People don't realize, this is what I kind of mentioned in the open here, yes, some new faces on both sides of the football, but I don't think people realize that the Jackets are actually returning 61% of their defensive production from last year. A lot of those guys were second-level guys, right, part-time starters, so that is what it is, but that's the 28th highest defensive production percentage in all of FBS football, 28th in FBS. That's a really good number, and if you have guys like Amontre Bradford who could take another step, if Jordan Walker becomes what a lot of people think that he could be coming in from Rutgers in the transfer portal, what if Christian Garrett pops? I asked the question during the Good Word a couple of nights ago when we were up at New Realm Brewing, the home of the Brent Key Coaches Show and the Good Word, Tuesday night, last week, or this week, Thursday nights usually, shameless plug. But what if Christian Garrett could pop? The kid who was a highly prized recruit out of Prince Avenue Christian. You could be talking about a defense that could be leaps and bounds better than they were last year.
20: I think the only question right now is sort of the back end. I think you lost a lot of guys there. You know, Clayton Powell Lee and Omar Daniels and all those guys. I think that's the question. I think you need to see what they could do. But in terms of the guys closer to the ball, I mean, your linebackers, all guys that are returning. Kyle Eifert, who's led the team in tackles three straight years. Yep. EJ Lightsey, who's a guy that really has gotten his feet wet. He was banged up a couple of years ago, transferred on in. I think he's going to have a phenomenal season. And then you've got Kamen Spaulding, you know, 6'2", 230.
3: Kamen may have been the best linebacker last year.
20: I think Kamen's going to just blow up this year. So I those guys are set. The guys running around in that middle of the field. And then they brought in, frankly, Chris, monsters on the front end in terms of guys that are coming off the edge. You mentioned Jordan Walker. When was the last time you saw a transfer come in and become the captain, name the captain a couple of months in? Brent Key doesn't take that lightly. You know that.
3: Yeah.
20: So you are bringing in a guy that is an immediate leader that obviously is going to make an impact there as one of the ends. And you said Noah Carter. I think they've got a trio of Alabama kids, including Carter.
3: That's right.
20: You know, they brought in big-time players from programs that maybe they didn't get a lot of time, but there's a reason why Alabama recruited some of these guys. So this defense, I think, will be much improved when all is said and done. It won't be nearly as leaky as the end of last season.
3: As we get ready to hit the break, this first break of the Ramblin' Wreck kickoff show, I did want to give you some numbers. You mentioned the defensive backfield and whether or not that may end up being the leaky part of the Georgia Tech defense. I will remind everyone that from 2025 and 26, the Wreck did lose five of its top six defensive backs. But there are currently six different men on the roster at safety and cornerback who received four-star ratings as prospects out of high school. And, of course, the high school recruiting rankings, look, they are what they are. They're certainly not bulletproof. But it does give you an idea of the potential of the back line. Now that Jalen Mbakwe has come in, we've seen flashes from Phoenix Felton. We know that Tay Harris was a highly prized recruit. John Mitchell has came in from Penn State prior to last year. He played in the college football playoff. He was a big-time recruit. Jaden Terry was a massive recruit here out of the state, a four-star kid. And Trey Stevenson won a state championship as well. So I don't disagree with you, but I think that defensive backfield could really take a big time step
20: as
3: the season goes along.
20: I'm not doubting that.
3: Oh, no,
20: I'm not questioning it. I'm just saying right now that is the biggest question on that side of the ball. It just is. Just because of the guys we don't know, the lack of experience, it could be the best when all is said and done. But as of right now, that's what I'm going to be sort of keying on, you know, to see who can really make an impact there.
3: We have a jam-packed first edition of the Ramblin' Wreck Kickoff Show presented to you by the Georgia Lottery, quite obviously. We'll go in the trenches in a few segments with our color analyst and the Georgia Tech Hall of Famer himself, Andrew Gardner. We're going to, of course, meet the Buffaloes out of the Big 12. We will have our first look around the ACC presented by Emory Healthcare. We'll have our assistant coach interview of the week. Spoiler alert, it's Jason Seymour, the new defensive coordinator. We'll have our player interview of the week with the freshman who exploded on the scene last year in Jordan Allen. And of course, Justin will give you his keys to the ball game coming up a little bit later as well. But coming up next, we'll hear from the director of athletics, Ryan Alpert. We'll have our first scoreboard of the year, and home team Brandon Leak from our flagship here in Atlanta will join us to give us a feel of what's happening outside the building. That and a whole lot more as we continue on. 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
3: The sun sets in Midtown Atlanta over Bobby Dodd Stadium and Hyundai Field. Looks like Hyundai Field, about 15, maybe 20 minutes away from being covered in shadow. It is, of course, a hot and humid day here in the Deep South. A heat index of 102 inside the building, no doubt about 10 degrees higher or so on the field. I'll give you a report on it during the ball game. I'm sure it'll be just tremendous to be down there. I'm Chris Mooneyham. That's Justin Hanover. Time now to go out to the newsmaker line and bring in one of our favorites. It's home team Brandon Leak, who knows so much about this Georgia Tech program and has followed it since he was just a wee little lad. Home team, a new season is upon us. How you feeling about it?
27: Hope springs eternal. We're time to get ready and do it all over again. It's great that the first game kind of takes you back down memory lane, that you get a Thursday night kickoff under the lights at Bobby Dodd, and a great opportunity. Hopefully, the Jackets can just strike a deal and just make this thing a deal for another 10, 15 years, the way people are used to it around here. But a lot of fun, a great opportunity, and, you know, a lot of things we get a chance to learn tonight about the offense, about Alberto Mendoza, about the running back stable, and also about the defense that has certainly has to make some corrections and be better than it was last year.
20: Yeah, certainly home team. Every team's got a lot of changes. That's just the nature of college football these days. Tech, no different. There are a lot of new guys in, but it feels like the cupboard is full. It feels like the new guys that have come in are going to be impactful. Who are you looking towards in that regard?
27: Well, you know, you look at Justice Haynes, I mean, you're talking about a guy who could, you know, start somewhere else for a major program. You already throw him in with Malachi Hosley. So the Jackets might have one of the best running back stables in the ACC, and depending on how the offensive line shakes out, maybe in the country. And then, obviously, you know, you have Mendoza on the back of your jersey, and you are part of a championship run. I want to see what Alberto Mendoza has. Coach Key was very gracious and let us from the locker room go out to a practice on the field earlier this year, and we got a chance to look at him up and close, and you know, it looks like he's got the quarterback it factor, but you know, having it going for his way, or going his way rather, you know, in a situation where the bullets are live, you have to come out and meet a lot of expectations. I'm really looking forward to seeing what the quarterback can do. And also, you know, I think the biggest question mark is the wide receiving core. So not knowing really who is going to be wide receiver one with Alberto Mendoza coming in, I'm interested to see if this is going to be a run-heavy offense, if this is going to be a balanced offense, or if we'll be leading on the tight ends a lot for the passing game.
3: Brendan Leak joins us, one member of the locker room. 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He likes to call himself Matt Lanta. You two, as I grew up in this town, we followed Georgia Tech tightly as kids. We remember the good old days of course, Shawn Jones and winning a national championship in the early 90s. And then, of course, the Joe Hamm era, as we've all become friends with he and Goose Godsey and these great eras of Georgia Tech football. And, of course, there have been some speed bumps. But how great is it, Home Team, for you, like it is for me, and I know for Matt Chernoff, as native Atlantans, to hear a third straight sellout and the first opening sellout in this building since 2006. It's starting to catch on.
27: It's been too long, Mooneyham. It's time to return to what a lot of people have known, and it's really been a generation. You know, Georgia Tech used to consistently put players in the National Football League, from Coleman Rudolph to Joe Hamilton to Ke'Aaron Fox to Calvin Johnson, and it's time for those not to be one or two every other year. It's time for it to return to a situation where the program is consistently attracting NFL-caliber talent, getting it coached up, and having a guy. Nobody is going to care about Georgia Tech more than Brent Key when you're talking about a guy whose blood is still there on the field down there at Bobby Dodd Stadium at Hyundai Field. So I just think it's an incredible opportunity for a generation. You know, and Paul Johnson doesn't get a lot of credit for what he did to the program because of his offense, but he did what he had to do to win games, and, you know, maybe the residual effect was you didn't get a lot of wide receivers or a lot of quarterbacks that have come in to kind of do what was done in the past. But now Coach Key has an opportunity with the way he's recruited, the way he's allowed offenses to develop, and just the way he cares about the program and his players to attract the best players in the country to come to Atlanta and have the opportunity that a lot of guys have tonight. Show up and show out on a Thursday night here on The Fan and on ESPN, and let everybody know that this isn't a once in an every time kind of thing. It's going to be an every year thing, that Georgia Tech is serious and is going to be a contender for a while in the ACC.
3: Now, well said, Brandon. We appreciate it so much. It's Home Team Brandon Leak from the locker room on our flagship in Atlanta, The Fan, 680 and 93.7 FM. Thanks, Beep.
27: Stingham.
3: Yeah, great opportunity, Justin, for this program to sell themselves here tonight on national television under the lights.
20: I mean, we saw it, remember, in Ireland, the beginning of the season, all eyes on the Jackets and how wonderful that win was. You were there. We saw it last year, all eyes in Boulder on the Jackets. And now, once again, the national TV game right here, all eyes once again on the Georgia Tech Yellow Jackets. It's a premier program. That's why they're scheduled for this. And let's go, baby. Let's go.
3: Time now for a Georgia Power scoreboard.
20: All right, let's get right to it. Mid-first quarter, 11 games in all. Nothing too great tonight. UMass and Rutgers are tied at 7. The other game's about to begin at 7 o'clock. Bethune-Cookman and Central Florida. Akron is at Wake Forest. against those Demon Deacons. Merrimack in Delaware. West Georgia, a couple of miles down the road here, at Kennesaw State against the Owls. Albany and Buffalo will tangle. Then at 8 o'clock, Arkansas Pine Bluff and number 25, Missouri. At 8 o'clock as well, Eastern Illinois and Minnesota. Idaho at 9 o'clock at number 21, Utah. Those Utes. And then also at 9, UAB, the Blazers, traveling to Champaign to face the Illini. Chris?
3: It certainly has been a busy offseason of the Ryan Alpert era. New buildings, new concourse choices, more parking, more suites, new songs on game day, and conversations with NASA? Now, these, among other topics, on the table when the voice of the Jackets, Andy Demetra, had our weekly sit-down with Tech Director of Athletics, Ryan Alpert.
0: Ryan, thanks so much for joining us again for another season on the Ramblin' Wreck Kickoff Show. And what great news to kick off this season. First sellout of a season opener since 2006. First time Georgia Tech has had three straight sellouts dating back to last season since 2002. You just walk around campus as athletic director. You can feel the momentum and the excitement building up to tonight, couldn't you?
1: Yeah, I mean, it's been going on for the last couple of weeks. I think, you know, obviously when the students came back to campus and to see them engaging and so excited about purchasing season tickets and the excitement they've had over the last really 10 to 15 days on campus has been, you know, incredible.
0: A new uniform this year, courtesy of Under Armour, and not only that, new jersey patch. For the first time, Georgia Tech linking up with Veritiv. You announced that partnership a couple of days ago. How long have these conversations been going on with Veritiv for them to become the jersey patch sponsor of Georgia Tech football, and why did you feel they were such a good match?
1: Yeah, I mean, you know, our conversations really started with a lot of different prospects and partners. You know, as soon as the NCAA approved it, you know, you're always monitoring to figure out, you know, what can provide a competitive advantage, how can you continue to grow your revenue base. But then it was critically important to identify a partner and a company that really believes in Georgia Tech, first and foremost, believes in the student mission and the student athlete mission, wants to continue to innovate, is technology based, wants to recruit our students, and then ultimately needed to be, you know, the right financial partner for us to be able to move forward with something like this. And I'm a big believer in breaking up the assets. I know some schools have gone with, you know, one partner for 17 sports. I think it's really unique, you know, especially in being in the city of Atlanta. There's so many Fortune 50, Fortune 500, privately held companies that may want to do, you know, a women's athletics patch, or wants to do something for men's basketball or the diamond sports. And so, you know, Veritiv was a company. It's a, you know, and the CEO is a Georgia Tech grad, which was really important. They're Atlanta based, which was, again, another key component for us, is not, you know, we didn't want to just go get any company out there. We wanted somebody with ties to Georgia Tech, somebody with ties to Atlanta, somebody who had ties to innovation, sustainability, and Sal Abate and Veritiv was really the right partner, and they've been incredible, you know, from the jump when we started the conversation with them several months ago to launch and today.
0: Georgia Tech fans are understandably curious about the financial details. I know you're very limited in what you can share, but generally speaking, Ryan, what kind of financial impact will this have immediately for Georgia Tech?
1: Significant. I mean, I, you know, obviously we are, you know, we want to respect both sides and keeping this deal and the terms private. But at the same time, like we wouldn't enter a deal unless it was a significant investment. We value our brand. We were the 19th most viewed football program last year in the country, number two in the ACC, only trailing Miami. The year prior to that, we were number one. So our brand is valuable, you know, not only from, you know, Georgia Tech as a whole, Georgia Tech Athletics and the Institute. So we take great pride in growing our resource base, and that's through philanthropy, through sponsorships, through ticket sales. We've had more new season ticket sales in the last, you know, this year than we've had in the last, you know, 8 to 10 years. And so we're excited about growing all of our revenue streams, as I've told the fan base many times. Right now in college sports, you know, being able to grow your revenue base and tying that revenue growth and revenue assets to winning has never been tied, you know, as closely aligned as it is today. And so a partnership like this and everything else we're doing to grow our revenues is tied to how we can continue to win on the fields.
0: Georgia Tech fans will also be experiencing for the first time some of, maybe all of, those 100 improvements to the game day atmosphere. You and your team rolled that out at the beginning of last month. I know they've all been enumerated online, and so many individuals deserve credit for these 100 improvements. And one of those people is Bruno Mars. Explain how his concert back in the spring helped shape some of these enhancements and improvements that you're implementing beginning tonight.
1: Yeah, like we've talked about again, you know, previously, is, you know, when you have extreme failure or extreme success, you have a lot, there's a lot to learn. You know, kind of when you're going down the middle, there's maybe not as many pressure points that are on you. And so last year we were able to sell out 2 home football games, 2 Bruno Mars concerts, and the Chris Brown concert. And so when you hold, you know, 45,000 for a concert, and we had the two games over 50,000, we were really able to experience some challenges that we have. And there's some things that we, you know, from an infrastructure standpoint, we can't change. Like, we're not extending and blowing out buildings and expanding our concourses. We're trying to maximize the space that we have in a very tight footprint in Midtown Atlanta. But yeah, from Bruno Mars, you know, among the sellouts, we were able to really see the pressure points. How can we evaluate and improve the fan experience? And that's why we set out on the 100 game day improvements. That, and it doesn't stop there, right? Where, you know, I hope we can execute on every one of them perfectly. The reality is, just like in a play of football or, you know, any other sport, we're going to make mistakes. But how can we continue to improve the fan experience and show those stakeholders of ours that we understand we need to grow and improve to bring them into our stadium and have a great experience?
0: And a sellout number of people coming into Bobby Dodd Stadium, my Hyundai Field tonight. Ryan, thanks so much for the time. Enjoy the game. We'll do this again next week.
1: Awesome. Thanks, Andy, and go Jackets.
3: Thanks to the Director of Athletics, Ryan Alper, for joining us for our season debut. Coming up next, we'll meet the Colorado Buffaloes as we go in the trenches with Andrew Gardner. 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
3: Your weather report's brought to you by Justin Hanover. Good evening, everyone.
20: Hot.
3: I'm Chris Mooneyham.
20: And hot.
3: It is.
20: And hotter.
3: Thankfully, a pretty large cloud cover has sort of overtaken the city here. It's raining heavily on the west side of town, is what I've been told. So that's, or the east side of town. So that's good news, I suppose. I don't know that we need the thunderstorms, lightning, and rain, but I am certainly happy that the sun is not cooking us.
20: What wasn't game one last year? We had a big delay, didn't we?
3: Here, is that
20: here,
3: right?
20: Here,
3: man.
20: Yeah, I think the first few games actually.
3: Is that right?
20: We were hit with that. Yeah.
3: Nothing will be as bad as Birmingham. That Birmingham Bowl.
20: Yeah.
3: Holy Moses. The Buffaloes out of the Big 12 starting 2025 with alternating losses and then wins in its first four games of the campaign. Of course, that first blemish was delivered by Georgia Tech in Boulder. Then the Buffs would lose seven of its last eight to finish last season at 3-9. Just one win in conference. Deion Sanders, Coach Prime, as he's likes to be called, enters his fourth year in charge of the program. 16-21 overall record. This club last year, not good, Justin. 116th in points scored per ball game. 112th in America in points allowed per ball game. Now, having said that, this 2026 version of the club will look a little bit different from its predecessor. Even with having returned 55% of the production offensively from last year, 53% of the production defensively from last season.
20: Well, just a disappointing year all around for Colorado. 3-9 overall last year. Remember, that was the year, obviously, they lost his sons in Shador and Shiloh, and they lost the great Travis Hunter, obviously, to the NFL. So you knew there'd be some sort of an adjustment. It almost feels like things have now evened off for Colorado. You know, they were all the way up high. You knew they would come down. Now it needs to just level off and get to a 500 type of a program, which I think that's what the fans really want at this point. I don't know, Chris. We spoke the other night. The team's sort of an enigma. They've brought some guys in. They've got some guys banged up. They've got one guy that didn't get his eligibility waiver here. To me, it almost feels like they're not really sure yet what's going on with this program, but we'll see tonight.
3: I think that's 100% true. You've got a tremendous high school recruit finally starting at quarterback, but he didn't play much last year. You've got a new offensive coordinator where that quarterback may not fit his offensive scheme. You've got a host of unbelievable transfers that have come in during the offseason. They were one of the best recruiting portal teams in America during the offseason. But offensively, they're going to be without one of their biggest weapons, it looks like, potentially tonight. More on that coming up in just a moment. And, of course, they have big questions on the defensive side of the ball as well. We'll ask some of those questions and see if we can get some of these answers as well as we go in the trenches with Andrew Gardner.
26: We're digging in deep for today's matchup. So let's get in the trenches with Andrew Gardner.
3: Andrew, good evening, my friend.
2: Chris Mooneyham, how are you?
3: I'm doing well. Thank you for asking. I appreciate it. Don't worry about Justin. He's doing fine as well. Got down here to the park. No trouble.
2: Well, Justin, me and Justin already spoke.
3: Oh, did you talk?
2: So I knew he was doing well.
3: Is it the first thing he mentioned to you was
2: the traffic
3: he had to deal with coming in?
2: No, he was all sunshine and rainbows.
3: Oh, well.
2: So ecstatic on day one of Georgia State
20: unicorns
2: football season.
20: Unicorns and balloons.
2: Absolutely.
20: Stop.
3: Hey, let's talk about this offense for the visitors coming in from Boulder. I don't know that the quarterback, Julian Lewis, they call him Juju, one of the great all-time high school quarterbacks in the state of Georgia, by the way, for those of you that are not aware, played at Carrollton High School, only played 3 years because he reclassified, still finished as one of the great statistical quarterbacks in state history. I don't really know if his pocket style of wanting to throw deep intermediate and deep balls necessarily fits his new offensive coordinator in Brendan Marion. What say you?
2: Yeah, Brendan Marion, a new hire by Coach Sanders at Colorado. Everybody's really excited about him. An explosive offense as the head coach of Sacramento State, and before that as the offensive coordinator at UNLV. You know, people talk about how innovative it is and how many different things. You know, he's going to put two backs on the same side in the backfield, give a lot of funky looks, and try to put pressure on the defense. The plays at the end of the day, like the run game, a split zone, counter, but also in there, really like a fair amount of like old school triple option off the back of like zone, right? And so at Sacramento State, at UNLV, running quarterbacks, like willing to put their head down and go, combined with a ton of quick RPOs, like RPO off the front side of the counter, RPO off the backside of zone. And so how has Julian Lewis learned that? And that's really the huge question mark for that program tonight and all season is, how does Julian Lewis fit? Who is he? Like, is he what he was as a recruit? And they're going to try to start answering those questions tonight. And can he play point guard instead of playmaker when that's required?
3: And there are reports that are now out there that he'll be without one of his key offseason transfer portal acquisition wide receivers. Looks like Danny Scudero may not be playing tonight. He's been banged up through camp. So they have three other really good wide receivers, but we'll watch it as the game develops.
20: And Scudero, a guy, obviously, that I think led the nation last year out there at San Jose State. All right, forget about them, Andrew. Forget about what Colorado brings.
2: Done.
20: I've got a question for you, because this has been sort of bugging me a little bit. So the report comes out of the depth chart the other day, and I look at it, and obviously we've been told that Joseph Iannotta is going to be a center, and Jamison Riggs is going to be playing, you know, on the offensive line, and all of a sudden it just switched. It felt weird to me. Take us through, like, how that can happen. Is it just we're not abreast of really what's going on?
2: Well, I think, first off, it's very clear. If you look at the names that are listed as the starters and you look at the offensive line, even back into the spring game, Ethan McKinney, Kevin Page Jr., Jamison Riggs, Joseph Iannotta, and Malachi Carney, right? It's pretty clear that they have come to the conclusion that at this point, that's the best five.
20: Right.
2: The question is, in what order is that the best five, right? There was the Malachi Carney at guard kind of experiment through the spring, and my feeling is that they must have decided, well, his best position is tackle, right? And then it comes down to they've been really high on Jamison Riggs all year, so it's clearly a guy they want to get on the field. It could be something as simple as, like, Jamison is snapping better, right? Like, he's just less bad snaps in practice. It could be that Malachi and Iannotta double team together better. Do you know what I mean? And it could just be that, like, maybe Jamison Riggs isn't quite as good at guard as he is at center, and Malachi's the best tackle, right? I think, to me, it's they're trying to figure out, how do we put the best five on the field at their best positions? It is odd when it came out, but, you know, it could just be something they've been aware of that they haven't shared, because you know Brent Key's not sharing. And I really wouldn't put it past him for this to be a false flag, if I'm being perfectly honest with you.
3: That's
2: just because, you know, I think sometimes he has a good time with that kind of thing. But I think it's just putting guys in the best position to be successful.
3: No, he definitely does.
20: But you are a Hall of Famer here. You played a lot of years in the league. I mean, you couldn't just move over to center, right? Or could you?
2: I mean, I kind of did just move over to center at one point.
20: Did you really?
2: Where they were just like, hey, can you think you could play center? And, yeah, sure. I mean, I'll fill up the water if that's what gets me paid. You know what I mean? So it isn't just that easy, but there is no way that James

0: no question to me that a guy like that who's just looking to be on the field any way possible, I mean, he's been working it. But guys have the mindset to swing and some guys don't. You know what I mean? Like, it is hard. It is backwards. And if you've been at the same position for a long time, it's a bigger problem. But if you're a young player like Riggs, it's less of a problem.
1: So Goose Gotze comes in to take things over. First of all, do you know Goose? Do you have a relationship with him? I think people like to hear stuff like that. Give us the kiss and tell. Second of all, I think we're going to run the football. I'm just guessing. Maybe we'll see some 11 and 12. Maybe we'll see a few tight ends under Goose Gotze.
0: Yeah, I'm a big fan of George Gotze. Originally, like, as a fan, right? Growing up as a Tech fan, taking over after Joe Hamilton. Like, George Gotze, one of those guys that just kind of like stood out in my mind. Loved those years. How do you follow up a guy like Joe? Well, here comes George Gotze. I'm going to do it my own way. Much beloved in his own right. And so, in terms of our time together, Coach Gotze and I have a friendly relationship. We never had an opportunity to work together in the NFL. That's his fault, not mine. But
1: another story for another time.
0: But you know, we got to know each other a little bit better more recently. You know, he was working with Joe DeLisandris, and that was my old O-line coach here as well. So he and I have had several conversations since he's been back. Super pumped to have Coach Gotze here. And I think one of the neatest things is that NFL mindset, right? It's like Brent Key's culture, which is tough, run the football, and let's add into that all this NFL experience. And nobody knows how he's going to call a college game. When it comes to prepping for this game, I think one of the big advantages is that Georgia Tech has that unknown factor of what does this offense really look like? Because I can promise you, it doesn't look like what we saw in the spring game. Or at least not only that. So I think it's going to be a lot of right plays into the right looks. Alberto Mendoza, like, making the right decisions and being a smart player, not just a talented player. And so I think you'll see things kind of change from week to week. I think Coach Gotze is going to be about taking advantage of matchups. And Coach Winkie had talked about how big the playbook is. It's not going to be that big every week, right? It's going to be what attacks this team and then what attacks the next. It's very Bill Belichick about, you know, what attacks these guys. And honestly, I'm kind of excited for that idea inside of Georgia Tech with the smart football players that go to school here.
1: Wrapping up with Andrew Gardner. Andrew, statement, not question. A little bit of homework for you. Get ready for the road trip to Stanford. Go ahead and start looking ahead now because we're going to have an extra day. I want you to come back, hopefully next week, with an idea of what we can do on the road trip. You, me, ice cold Isaiah Stewart. We're going to rent a car. We're going to pile in the car. We're going to drive up to San Francisco. We're going to have a good time.
0: Bay Area, come on and rise up.
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0: Absolutely.
1: 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That's Andrew Gardner, Inside the Trenches. Coming up next, we'll have our assistant coach interview of the week, another scoreboard, and a look around the ACC, presented by Emory Healthcare, here on the Georgia Tech Sports Network.
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7: Back for the fourth segment of the opening hour of the Ramblin' Wreck Kickoff Show, presented to you by the Georgia Lottery. Alongside Justin Hanover, I'm Chris Mooneyham. Andy DeMetro will join the broadcast coming up shortly. In fact, we may first hear from him with a special guest at the top of the hour. We're hoping and believing that we might possibly have the commissioner of the ACC, Jim Phillips, himself. Andrew Gardner will rejoin the broadcast coming up a little bit later as well. Our production being engineered tonight, as always, by ice-cold Isaiah Stewart. Britt Key spent the offseason looking for yet another defensive coordinator, and in the search, like on the offensive side, he turned to a familiar name with connections to the Flats. And Jason Seymour is now entering his 20th season as a collegiate coach. Seymour's defense is known, as many of you may have already found out, for their aggressive nature, ability to cause turnovers, get to the quarterback. And last season, while the D.C. at Southern Miss, his unit led the nation with 23 interceptions and ranked third in total takeaways. But there's more. The two seasons prior, 23 and 24, he was at Marshall, and both of those teams finished in the top 20 in the country in sacks. Seymour returns to the Jackets program after spending two seasons as a defensive analyst, one as Tech's linebacker coach back in 2022. This week's assistant coach interview of the week is with new defensive coordinator Jason Seymour.
8: Well, Jason, welcome back. So great to have you back on the Flats. And this is almost a full circle season opener for you because you played your college ball in the state of Colorado, Adams State, which is somehow at an even higher elevation than Boulder. Your first college coaching gig was at Colorado School of Mines. And your first defensive coordinator post was as co-DC of your alma mater, Adams State. Looking back at those 3 years in the state of Colorado early in your career, how did that shape you as a coach?
9: Multiple ways. I mean, regardless of where you're at, you grow as a coach in terms of how you affect your players and how you teach and all those kind of things. The state of Colorado is unique, in my opinion, because of the amount of teacher colleges in the state, you know, so like Georgia Tech is known for engineering and technology and those kind of things. Most of the schools in that state are educators. Because of that, there's lots of coaches, obviously, that are educators. So having lots of relationships in the state of Colorado with teammates and ex-classmates and all those kind of things who have definitely reached out this week to try to give me a hard time, but I don't really answer my phone during the season.
8: You're a little too busy, especially this week. It wasn't for a lack of want, but last year, Georgia Tech's defense really struggled generating turnovers, particularly interceptions. Your defense at Southern Miss led the nation in interceptions. I think all coaches realize there's an element of lottery in getting those turnovers, but still, how do you teach and coach defenses to have that knack for getting turnovers, getting takeaways?
9: So there's a lot of elements involved. There's some of it is scheme, right? And the more vision coverage you play, the better you can track the ball in the air and you see the quarterback throw it and all those things. A lot of it is your players having good ball skills, which I'm tremendously excited about because we've come a long way. We have guys catching the ball in the air. And a lot of it goes to the pass rush. How disruptive is your defensive line and how uncomfortable is the quarterback? You know what I mean? A lot of people think it's lottery, it's charity, but playing quarterback is the hardest thing to do in the world, in my opinion. So if you can make a comfortable quarterback uncomfortable in a hurry with a violent vertical pass rush, that oftentimes is going to help him in terms of making bad decisions and stuff. It's going to work out in our favor.
8: And 2 years ago, when you were the DC at Marshall, your team was top 20 nationally in sacks per game, which leads us to, like you mentioned, that pass rush. And you have accumulated so much quality and so much depth at those edge spots. And let's talk about two of the newcomers in Jordan Walker and Noah Carter. How have you seen them progress in tandem where you can count on them to be havoc merchants?
9: Yeah, they play with the proper mindset for sure. I think they're growing as football players in terms of the situational aspect of the game. Those guys having an understanding of situational football is going to help them become better pass rushers because they're going to take advantage of what they do in terms of their get off and how they attack the offensive line before the ball is snapped. So those two were trying to maximize their ability to make the quarterback decide, do I want to protect this football or protect myself, right? So hopefully those guys make the opposing team's quarterback make that decision quite frequently tonight.
8: You always want to have a lockdown cornerback. Jalen Mbakwe has anchored one of your starting DB spots. He was somebody who played wide receiver last year but began his college career as a cornerback. He could have legitimately played on either side of the ball when he transferred to Tech. What makes his skill set best suited to being a shutdown corner for you?
9: Really, what puts him a foot ahead of everybody is his offensive knowledge of the game. So when you're developing defensive players, you're teaching them the scheme and fundamentals and all that, and the last piece of their development is teaching them a bunch of offense. He's kind of worked backwards. He has a working understanding of what receiver splits mean and what situational football means and the route trees and stuff like that. He's working backwards in terms of, like, this is my DB technique. You know what I mean?
8: Kind of like reverse engineering.
9: That's exactly right. So he is just going to, his roof is limitless because of that. Coming out of camp, we feel really good with where he's at in terms of his technique. Still has some work to do, but in terms of his technique and play, we're excited.
8: You're not only coordinating the defense, you're coaching the linebackers. You have a pair of returning starters in Kyle Eford and E.J. Lightsey. They were 1-2 in tackles last year for Tech. As everybody is getting acclimated to your scheme and your system, how valuable has their leadership been to get everybody aligned properly, communicating the way you need your linebackers to communicate, and just having that veteran presence there in the middle?
9: Sure. It's huge in terms of, we talk all the time, the thing that makes a great linebacker is their intangible qualities. There's a bunch of big, strong, fast guys playing linebacker at this level, but how much are you willing to prepare, and are you willing to affect the guys that are around you to help make the defense execute, you know?
8: You're facing the Colorado offense that's coordinated by Brennan Marion. He's the architect of the go-go offense. A lot of talk this offseason about how tricky that scheme can be. At Sacramento State last year, they were second in the FCS in rushing yards per game. They led the FCS in rushing attempts per game. What are some of the keys, things you need to see on a consistent basis from your defense to make sure that you keep that running game in check, but also you can prevent them from taking the top off, because they were also really prolific in yards per completion because teams are so focused on inching up and trying to close down the run?
9: Sure. I mean, that's they're a play action pass, read option, gap scheme team. It's an innovative approach, that's for sure. For us, the biggest piece is getting a group of guys that don't have a bunch of cumulative reps for us to be able to make adjustments during the game. We have a plan, obviously, yeah. You know, but in this level of college football, that plan is usually out the window in the first three, because you got to make adjustments, you know what I mean? So having this group just be playing with poise, taking the coaching on the sidelines, making the correct adjustments that we need to all the exotic formations and stuff that they run, right?
8: What makes it so exotic? Because you hear that word often attached to just go-go offense.
9: Yeah, it's unique backfield settings, unique tilts to the backfield, lots of unbalanced formations, right, where there's no eligible receivers to one side and there's extra blockers to the other side, things like that. So just things you don't see every day. You'll see once or twice a game, but they major in them a little more than most people do.
8: All right, finally, Boogie, this is not your first rodeo as defensive coordinator, and this is not your first rodeo in more ways than one. I love what you told me. It is a family tradition every summer. I know summer break is over and has been for a while, but what is this summer family tradition you guys have out west?
9: We always go back to Montana, where my wife is from, and we go to the rodeo there in Big Fork, Montana, and then we usually hit, you know, Glacier National Park. We kind of have our little little circle we do up there every single summer. So that's my kind of my way to reset and all those kind of things.
4: I love that.
9: But I'm also process driven, so even my vacations are.
8: Yeah. You always have at least one mind on football and maybe one mind and two eyes on the rodeo, but we know where those eyes and that mind will be fully focused tonight. Jason, great to have you back. Go get him tonight.
9: Yep, let's do it.
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7: 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Let's look at the week that was inside of the ACC. North Carolina defeated TCU. A win at the Tar Heels, and Bill Belichick needed in the worst way. Of course, we found out today that their general manager resigned. That's a story for another day. We'll save that for our Monday show. What do you think, Justin, about the win for North Carolina?
10: Yeah, I mean, a great win. You know, you're an underdog there against what we thought was a pretty good TCU team. I don't know if they're as good as we thought, but North Carolina did need that victory. 15-10, the defense obviously showed up. So good on Bill. I'm not quite buying the Tar Heels, though, just yet.
7: How about this final score between Virginia and NC State? The Wahoos 1-0 inside of conference play after a dominating 34-8 victory.
10: Yeah, a lot of new guys for Virginia, so I'm surprised. I didn't think they'd be able to whack a pretty good NC State team perennially like that. But, you know, Virginia went to the championship game a year ago. They've got a good coach in Tony Elliott. Maybe their culture is a little more advanced than I gave them credit for. So Virginia's going to be back, it appears.
7: Virginia has 16 fifth-year players, 5 sixth-year players, 7 seventh-year players, and an eighth-year player. Florida State with a 34-17 victory over New Mexico State. Stanford with a 37-27 victory over Hawaii, because that's the only way I can say it is Hawaii.
10: That's good.
7: I just can't help myself. Wake Forest plays tonight. They'll kick off in just a moment at 7 p.m. as they host the Zips of Akron. Coming up on Friday, Stanford back on the field as they will host Miami. Again, that on Friday, tomorrow now. Saturday, Syracuse and New Hampshire in New York. That'll be the noon kickoff. 12:30, it'll be Pittsburgh hosting Miami of Ohio. In the 3:30 window, we'll have Duke hosting Tulane. How about that matchup?
10: Yeah, they play every year. You know, those two teams play. They're right around that top 25. It's become a good little matchup. I don't want to say rivalry just yet, though.
7: And the big ball game coming up on the weekend involving an ACC team. Clemson is at LSU in Baton Rouge at 7:30.
10: I think we've got enough to talk about with that one for the next hour if we wanted to.
7: Indeed. With that, we'll take our break, our final break of the first hour. Coming up next, oh, by the way, let me make sure that we allow our stations down the line to identify themselves. 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
7: Yes, indeed it is. And yes, indeed we are back on the Georgia Tech Sports Network with the Ramblin' Wreck Kickoff Show presented to you by the Georgia Lottery. The gates are open. Bobby Dodd Stadium is starting to fill. Hyundai Field is certainly full with players warming up as we prepare for the 2026 home opener for the Ramblin' Wreck of Georgia Tech. The return of the home-and-home matchup with the Colorado Buffaloes. Back alongside Justin Hanover, I'm Chris Mooneyham. Thanks for joining us, everyone. Let's not waste another moment. Send it right down about 3 feet in front of me to the lower level of our press box here to Andy Demetra with a special guest.
18: Yeah, you know it's a big matchup, but we got the commissioner of the Atlantic Coast Conference in the building. Happy to spend a few moments in the Al Seraldo radio booth with us, ACC Commissioner Jim Phillips. Commish, how are you?
19: Great to see you, Andy. It's time to play.
18: It is. Boy, it's been a long wait for commissioners, for broadcasters, and for fans alike. I apologize, it's probably a little more humid here in Atlanta than it was for in Dublin last weekend.
19: But no rain here. Yes, it is. It's probably about 30 degrees warmer. But what a great start for the conference with a terrific win by North Carolina beating a good TCU team in Dublin.
18: Yeah, certainly set the tone. This is the start of five straight days with ACC games. And you're hitting all 5 days, right? You'll be on site for an ACC game from Wednesday through Monday, right?
19: Absolutely.
18: Or Thursday, Thursday through Monday.
19: Yeah, headed to San Francisco tomorrow. See Stanford play Miami on Friday. On Saturday, I'm going over to Berkeley. Cal will host UCLA. Sunday, get to Mass, get to church, and then I'm head to Nashville to see Louisville play Ole Miss, and then finish with a conference game, which would be just a tremendous capper to the Labor Day weekend. SMU plays in Tallahassee against Florida State.
18: Those teams that you just mentioned speaks to a larger point, Commissioner, which is over the last couple of years especially, the depth of the conference and the talent that keeps pouring into this league keeps getting better and better, and you're seeing it up close, and I know that's so much part of the messaging of the ACC, and earlier today, the Atlantic Coast Conference unveiled its new receipts marketing campaign. I love that. What do you hope that campaign conveys to college football?
19: Well, I hope it's a reflection about what's happening. When you think about coming off of last year, we had 11 bowl-eligible teams. It's the third consecutive year where we've had 11 of our 17 make it to postseason. It's the longest streak in the country. We had nine teams in the conference, or seven teams win nine games or more, and nine teams win eight games or more. We were 7-4 in bowl games against Power Four opponents. The last 2 years, we've had three different teams qualify for the CFP.
18: Yeah.
19: Clemson, SMU, and then everybody really enjoyed the Miami run last year. That's maybe a play or two from winning it all. So the reality of this new campaign is it's about receipts. It's about paying attention to what has occurred and how teams have performed. because the ACC does not nearly get the recognition that it should. And we're going to continue to do something about it. And tonight will be another example where we'll have an opportunity to play a good Colorado team out of a good conference in the Big 12, and I'm excited to see it.
18: It's kind of a respect offensive.
19: It is.
18: With the receipts campaign, and also at a time where a lot of other power conference teams are ducking the smoke, and they're canceling scheduled non-conference matchups. The ACC is not ducking any smoke for another year. They have the highest non-conference strength of schedule of any of the Power Four leagues. How much pride do you take in knowing that this is a league full of teams that are willing to face anyone, anywhere, anytime?
19: Absolutely, and that's what it's about. We'll have 25 games this year in the non-conference against P4 opponents and Notre Dame. Now, you also have to remember we're going to 9 conference games.
18: Yep.
19: All 17 of our teams will play 10 Power Four games, which doesn't happen in every conference. And we have 3 teams playing 11 Power Four opponents, including Georgia Tech. But that's a credit to Brent Key, right? And people like that, Ryan Alpert, that they're not afraid to schedule the very best. And so if you're going to be the best, you need to play the best. And so that's part of this receipts about respect, because you're not paying attention if you don't understand that the ACC and their football product has absolutely elevated over the last several years, and we're headed in a really good direction.
18: And the Jackets certainly hope to reinforce that narrative tonight. Finally, there are so many weighty issues around college football right now, and we don't want to get too bogged down in that, because tonight's a celebration of a new season dawning. But gee whiz, Commissioner, you look elsewhere, and other conferences are suing their own schools and their own coaches. But to know that you have such alignment with your member schools entering this 2026 season, that there is such unity and clarity of purpose, how much confidence does that give you in the future with these schools in the ACC?
19: Yeah, I feel good, Andy. We were bumpy a little bit too. We had our own lawsuits and the rest of it. But that has a chance to restabilize you, right? And to me, the league is as healthy as it's ever been in my 5.5 years. I really mean that, because we went through some early things together. And what we're doing now with innovation as it relates to the league, with the replay in the booth that now others are kind of copying, if you will, how we've handled success initiatives, how we've handled performance on the field, how we've handled viewership. I mean, we've really done some very good things, but I feel really good about our 18 overall schools and our 17 football playing members.
18: ACC teams are responsible for 3 wins last weekend. Would have been a 4th, but one of those matchups was against another ACC school in Virginia versus North Carolina State, and the Jackets will certainly make it a 4th win to start this season. Commissioner Jim Phillips, thanks so much for spending some time with us.
19: Appreciate it.
18: And I would just like to note for the listeners, this man is in full coat and tie on a night like that. That is some courage, and that is some toughness right here from the commish.
15: I still haven't changed my fishing shirt. I'll get changed before I head down to the sideline. You're not kidding. With this heat and humidity, it takes courage, Justin. We're going to get back to Andy and Andrew here in just a second and wrap up their opening segment of the second hour of the Ramblin' Wreck Kickoff Show. But so much that was interesting about that interview. That man has so much pride in this conference. It's not just a job to him. You can tell. I've had many chances to speak to him during other bowl games, working for our flagship station in Atlanta. Always a pleasure.
10: I don't think the ACC gets the credit it deserves, to be honest. I think a lot of the... I don't know. We've seen a lot about, obviously, the titles of the Big Ten and the SEC. I think the ACC, though, all around is well-balanced, well-rounded, the educational factor of it. And I just don't think it gets the publicity that it really deserves.
15: Andy, I love that you brought up, I think it was you that brought it up, the fact that Georgia Tech is playing only a handful of teams. I think the exact number is about 8. I'll beg your forgiveness on not having the exact number. But only about 8-9 teams in America are playing 11 Power 4 games this year. Georgia Tech's one of them.
18: There are some teams elsewhere, Chris, that want to take the path of least resistance to a potential college football playoff berth, but Brent Key is not wired that way. And I know this home-and-home series with Colorado has been on the books for a while, but it's an intriguing first matchup. It's intriguing for college football at large. It's intriguing for Georgia Tech fans. These are the types of matchups that fans are attracted to, and it just shows that there are no corners being cut in this program. both on the field, in the locker room, and on the schedules as well. But this is what you come to Georgia Tech for, is to play in a matchup like this, Andrew, to start the season. I know you've had openers at Georgia Tech where you faced a conference opponent. You had openers where you faced an FCS opponent. But there's just something about knowing you got a program in the Power Four coming from across the country like Colorado that just snaps you to attention from the moment that first whistle blows to preseason camp.
20: Yeah, when you have a big-time Division I opponent to open the season, it just helps focus you in all offseason, right? It's a little different than we're playing, you know, as the NCAA football game would say, FCS Southwest game one, right? So when you have somebody like Colorado, for me, that team was Notre Dame, right? And we got a chance to play them out here and almost pulled it off and then got the revenge game against them up there. But it's awesome to have a game like this to get it going. And like you said, it would be counter to the culture that we are building to take the easy way. It's right in line with what Brent Key's trying to build.
18: First time Georgia Tech is opening against a Power Four school at Bobby Dodd Stadium since, believe it or not, 2006 versus Notre Dame. The last time they hosted a Big 12 opponent was Kansas back in September of 2011. I know the anticipation has been building since that final whistle blew at the Pop-Tarts Bowl. Scheduled Tomy's Leather time of 8:05, but it looks like, fellas, we may need to wait a little longer because I think it was Commissioner Phillips who said, well, we don't have any rain right now, as opposed to when he spent his 28 hours in Dublin. Well, the rain is falling now, and also lightning has been detected in the area. They just gave the announcement for fans to clear the stands and seek shelter, and so we are at least in pregame right now under a lightning delay here at Bobby Dodd Stadium at Hyundai Field. I felt like maybe half of our home games last year involved some kind of weather or lightning-related delay, so considering how successful Tech was at home last year, this might be a good omen, even though it might mean, Chris and Justin, an extended Ramblin' Wreck kickoff show.
20: Well, I'm certainly going to take it that way. Give me more of the same. Let's just go ahead and repeat the start from last season all the way down to the rain delay and the hot start.
21: Don't they say rain versus your wedding during your wedding is a good sign? That happened at my wedding, and that certainly turned out. So isn't that a good sign?
10: I don't know, but Andrew just blamed me about this. I'm still.
21: Well, that's just our.
20: He referenced last year.
21: That's our fallback.
20: And then here it goes.
21: Yeah, Andy, you weren't here earlier. We were mentioning the weather, and we said it'll never be as bad as Birmingham. Remember Birmingham?
18: That was rough.
21: It took a second. As soon as you remembered,
18: you're like, some things are better suppressed.
10: A moment of blankness.
21: That was bad. Oh, yeah. That's exactly what it was.
10: He blanked it out of his mind.
21: He sure did. You're exactly right. All right.
18: I neuralized myself for a moment there. But glad we are back in the El Cerraldo radio booth. I know you guys all echo that sentiment.
21: Yeah.
18: You know, we've been waiting so long to conversate in the Ramblin' Wreck kickoff show. Glad we have a few extra minutes, it seems, to do that as we get set for Tomy's Leather.
21: Looks like we have some extra time to kill. You mentioned 2006, the last time the Jackets started here at Hyundai at Bobby Dodd against a Power Four opponent. Also the last time the Jackets sold out here at home, right? For the season opener.
18: Yeah.
21: Midweek. Yeah. So everything seems to be coming together. All right. Coming up next, we'll have another scoreboard. We'll have our player interview of the week with one of the really electrifying players who burst on the scene in 2025. And we'll get our keys to the ball game. That and a whole lot more as we continue to roll on. And then now a lightning delayed and rain soaked kickoff show here on the Georgia Tech Sports Network.
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1: As everyone was gathering at Bobby Dodd Stadium at Hyundai Field, you could not turn your eyes 45 degrees and not see a dignitary here inside the building. The stars are out today. Media stars, football stars, they're all over the place. Unfortunately, now we also cannot turn our heads without seeing the rain. And we are under a weather delay here at Bobby Dodd Stadium at Hyundai Field in Midtown, if you're just tuning in. First of all, there's that bit of information. Secondly, thanks for joining us here on the Georgia Tech Sports Network. The Ramblin' Wreck Kickoff Show is presented to you by the Georgia Lottery. Thanks to those of you listening on the Georgia Tech app. And, of course, don't forget, you can hear us on our flagship station in Atlanta, the Fan 680, 93.7 FM, and the 680 The Fan mobile app. Ice cold Isaiah Stewart is our engineer in charge on site this late evening and into the night tonight. That's Justin Hanover, and I'm Chris Mooneyham. Speaking of Justin Hanover, it's time for a scoreboard.
2: All right, let's get to it, Chris. 11 games so far, one already in a delay besides us. Late first half. How about this little upset going on right now? UMass, the Minutemen, with a 24-7 lead at Rutgers, 24 unanswered. We have a pick six by Central Florida. They lead Bethune-Cookman 13-0 with a point to come. Wake Forest 7-0 over Akron. Gio Lopez 5-6, 72 yards and a touchdown. He was the former North Carolina quarterback. Delaware 7-0 over Merrimack in a delay. A couple of miles away from us, West Georgia and Kennesaw State. Albany and Buffalo also in a delay. So maybe all the way up north they've got the same weather. Arkansas Pine Bluff and number 25 Missouri at 8 o'clock. We have Eastern Illinois and Minnesota at 8 o'clock. Idaho at number 21, Utah at 9. And rounding things out, UAB and Illinois will both be playing in their first games of the season as well. Chris?
1: Thanks, Justin. You know, at 5'9", 195 pounds, when you first catch a glance at sophomore wide receiver Jordan Allen, he may not give off the vibes of big play wide receiver, but in 2025, that's exactly what the Lawrenceville native showed. From his first collegiate touch of the football going 78 yards to leading the Jackets in receiving yards against NC State to his incredibly important first collegiate touchdown versus Boston College, Allen made an indelible mark on Tech's 9-win season. What does he have for an encore? Well, for now, an opportunity to visit with the Ramblin' Wreck Kickoff Show.
3: All right, guys, thanks so much. Jordan, welcome back to another season for you. This is going to be your first time ever experiencing a Thursday night at Bobby Dodd Stadium, which has such a mystique historically here. What are your expectations for the atmosphere that will await you and your teammates when you come out of that tunnel a little after 8 o'clock?
4: Yes, sir. It's going to be great. You know, just getting back on the flats, it's going to be a great atmosphere. I know the fans are just excited for the game as us, you know, so it's going to be great, and I'm ready for it.
3: You told me a funny story about your recruitment. You originally committed to another school, but it just so happened that you took your official visit the weekend that Georgia Tech knocked off Miami. And how did you sort of cap off the end of that game, you told me?
4: Yes, sir. So we actually all rushed the field as a recruit, as I was committed to my previous school. But, I mean, we all stormed the field and just soaked in the moment, and it was great.
3: Yeah, when in Rome, you may as well. And I imagine also that makes it really hard to subsequently tell your coaches, yeah, I know I stormed the field, the vibe isn't quite right for me, I'm going to go somewhere else. It's kind of hard to be swept up in that emotion and that excitement and not feel that connection to Georgia Tech, huh?
4: For sure. I mean, I just felt that this place is very special, and I just wanted to be a part of it.
3: Last year, you were one of the youngsters trying to blend into a room that was loaded with veterans and leaders. When did that realization hit you, Jordan, that, wait a second, I am that veteran. I am that leader in the wide receivers room now. It really happened suddenly.
4: Yes, sir. Just really just after the season, you know, just with all the different departures that we had, just having to take a bigger role and just expand my role and just do more for the team, and I'm ready for it.
3: But what was that feeling like when you look around and you're thinking, wait a second, I'm the guy now?
4: I mean, it was different. I mean, you know, just coming in last year in the summer, I mean, just being here only 6 months and then just playing a season, and then you turn around and I was really like, yeah, Nobody else there. But, I mean, we got a lot of great guys in this room, so I'm excited to see what we can do.
3: This will be the first time that Georgia Tech fans will see George Godsey's offense. He's been ramping it since he arrived in January. How do you feel Goose's offense is tailored to the strengths of this team?
4: Oh, yes, sir. I think Coach Godsey does a great job, you know, just using using people's strengths, and he knows how to get guys in right position, just work matchups and get people in right position to succeed.
3: The Jordan Allen 2.0, the fans will see come Thursday. How have you tried to refine yourself as a receiver, become a more complete wide receiver so that you can go from just a handful of catches to being a target throughout a game?
4: Yeah, like you said, just trying to be more of a complete receiver, you know, just kind of not trying to be trapped in a box, and just being able to do more, run the whole route tree, work inside, outside, and just do great things to help the team succeed.
3: Where were you when you heard that DeAndre Hopkins would be coming aboard here and joining the coaching staff?
4: We was actually, I think we was practicing, and it was like rumored, but yeah, we were all just ecstatic. You know, Coach Hop, I mean, he's been great since he's got here. He's been helping us out, just giving us little tips, getting us in the playbook, just really just nailing, hitting it hard, and we've been great since he's got here.
3: It almost feels surreal. Like, wait, that DeAndre Hopkins is now going to work with us? How did the mood kind of flip in the room when you guys realized that this would be a guy that you could consult now and be an extra coach for you?
4: Yeah, there was definitely like a mindset shift, you know, just with a great knowledgeable person that's just been in the league for so long and just doing it at a high level. So we have that in our room. It's just amazing to have that.
3: Just in your 4 weeks or so working with D-Hop, how have you noticed yourself grow as a receiver?
4: Really just being more intentional, just doing the little things at a high level, you know, so that's kind of what separates the greats from being good, you know, so just being more intentional, and just working on my craft.
3: It's easy to be spoiled as a wide receiver when you're getting passes from the ACC Player of the Year, but you've been working with Berto now since the winter, since he arrived. What have been your impressions of what will make him a dynamic impact quarterback and somebody who can change a game just as much as Haynes did?
4: Just his love for the game. He's a perfectionist. He lives here, so anytime we're in here, he's in here, and where we're going, he's still in here. So he wants to be the best, and he's been showing a lot of great things. I'm excited to see what he can do for us.
3: You were a sophomore at Buford High School when your team welcomed a new player. He was a senior. His name was Justice Haynes. Here you are. You're a sophomore at Georgia Tech. You welcome in a new senior to the team, Justice Haynes. Going back to your Buford days, what was your reaction when you first saw Justice Haynes take the field and tote the rock, and how much does that still line up with your impressions of Justice Haynes now?
4: Yeah, I mean, Justice is a great ball player. You know, just from seeing him grow and develop since his senior year, and even then, I mean, he was a dog. You know, just watching him, just playing alongside him senior year, I mean, it was great. And now just having him here again, I mean, this is his work ethic. He pushes everybody to be the best. He's kind of a perfectionist as well. So he just pushes everybody around him, and he makes everybody better.
3: I think it's natural and maybe understandable, Jordan, that when you have to replace 85% of your receptions from a season ago, that position can be thought of as an unknown. And when people think of an unknown, sometimes they tend to regard it then as a weakness. How much did maybe that narrative motivate you and the rest of the receivers, your work ethic and your mindset throughout the offseason, so that come this first game versus Colorado, you can answer that emphatically that, yeah, you might not know us now, but we are ready to do our part in this offense?
4: Yeah, I think that definitely drove the offseason, you know, just kind of playing with that chip on our shoulder, because we've been talked about as the most inexperienced group, you could say, just from the loss of production. But I feel like, yeah, we've definitely been putting in the work, just in the offseason, just spending time with Berto, just getting extra routes, just nailing in the playbook so we're prepared, and just all the little things to make us prepare for game one.
3: Do you still feel young? Do you feel experienced? Where do you fall on that spectrum?
4: I mean,
3: you're kind of caught in the middle, aren't you?
4: Yeah, I mean, it's a little bit of both, you know, just going into year two, but yeah, just having a bigger role, definitely taking more of a leadership role, so yeah, it's a little bit of both.
3: Yeah. Does the receivers as a group have a phrase, a mantra that they've latched onto?
4: I mean, we call ourselves the Sliders. I mean, we got a lot of speed on the perimeter, so
3: the Sliders.
4: Yeah.
3: Okay.
4: Yes, sir.
3: Going to be taking over the punt return duties. Yes, you set the school record at Buford, 6 punt return touchdowns. How excited are you to get back and help flip the field and maybe take one to the house?
4: Yes, sir. I'm very excited, you know, just to get back there. I mean, just another play. It's just another way to get the ball in our hands, you know, just to make electric plays and get the ball back to the offense or score.
3: Yeah. I can tell just by the look in your eyes, you're excited for this one. It's been a long off season, but it's finally here. We can't wait to see you tonight and all throughout the season. Jordan, thanks so much for joining us.
4: Yes, sir. Thank you.
3: All right, guys, back to you.
0: Now it's time for today's Keys to the Game.
2: All right, let's get to it. Keys number one, and I'll tell you, it's not rocket science this week. Key number one, Alberto Mendoza. Not reinventing the wheel here today. It is week one. What can't Mendoza do? Well, try to be like Haynes King or try to be like his Heisman Trophy-winning brother, Fernando. Alberto must be Alberto today. You heard Brent Key say just the same thing. What does that mean? Well, we really don't fully know just yet, but he needs to run the offense efficiently, stay clean, not try and do too much, and spread that ball around to his playmakers. Key number two, speaking about said playmakers, the running game. Justice Haynes, Malachi Hosley, they have to do their thing. Haynes, a local product we mentioned already, played at both Blessed Trinity and Buford in high school, was at Alabama and Michigan in college. The guy is a beast, had that great last year in Ann Arbor for the first seven games before the injury derailed the season. He rushed for 100 yards in each of his first five games, scored 10 touchdowns in only seven games overall. Add in Malachi, averaged right around that 7 yards per carry. And this duo and overall running back room may be the best in the entire country. Let's see that here in week one. And key number three, you remember last year's game. Well, we need to have a better start against the Buffaloes this season. The Jackets did come back, win that meeting, but it's not often you beat a Power 4 team when you turn the ball over on your first three possessions and subsequently lose the turnover battle by three. Logic dictates if the other team wins a turnover battle like that, they may also win the game. Tech did happen to win that, but got to be cleaner today. So your three keys today against Colorado. Number one, Alberto Mendoza. Number two, the running backs, Justice Haynes and Malachi Hosley. And number three, Chris, a better start than we saw 1 year ago.
1: All right, thanks a lot, Justin. Coming up next, Andy Demetra and Andrew Gardner will make the read. Plus, Justin Hanover will give you his Kroger Fresh Pick of the ball game. It's hour number two, under the lights and the rain at Bobby Dodd Stadium here on the Georgia Tech Sports Network.
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0: Kickoff is almost here, so it's time to make the read. Now let's head back live to the voice of the Jackets, Andy Demetra.
14: We'll make the read momentarily. First, do want to report that they announced the end to the lightning and weather delay. About 22 minutes worth of time that the fans had to clear the stands. Uncertain as yet whether that will push back the scheduled kickoff time of 8:05. And they have to receive guidance from Georgia Tech football or Georgia Tech athletics. And I do believe they've just reloaded about 15 or so minutes, Andrew Gardner, on the countdown clock. So right now, around 46 minutes until Tomi Slather and we can finally bless this 2026 season. See Colorado making its way out in the visitors' locker room. We will shortly see Georgia Tech as well. The students have all poured back down to their seats in the north end zone and south end zone, all wearing white. They got the message loud and clear about the dress code for tonight. It is a whiteout for the season opener. And how about, Andrew, a school record number of season tickets sold for the students, 7,302. And even if you had not picked up a season ticket, Brent Keyes said, "We'll get you inside this building." He wants the rest of campus to be a ghost town and the entire student population inside Bobby Dodd Stadium at Hyundai Field tonight. You know how much energy as a player you can draw from those students lending their support and their full throat and full volume to you as you try to get a win.
15: I love everything about it. There's nothing like playing in front of a full crowd. Nothing like being in a full Bobby Dodd Stadium at night. This is going to be an amazing atmosphere tonight.
14: It really is, and I don't think this rain delay or the lightning dampened any enthusiasm from the fans. We knew it was going to be a sellout crowd, and I don't think that brief weather delay chased anybody away. How about we make the read, sir? We've been waiting only about 8 months or so to reunite on this.
15: I've waited this long. What's 15 extra minutes?
14: There you go. Well, you can really air out and articulate your answers. So, offensively, Georgia Tech, led by George Godsey, he's importing this pro-style system. Colorado last year finished 133rd nationally against the run, but they have a brand new defensive coordinator in Chris Marr, who spent three seasons as the DC at Virginia Tech. They basically have all new starters, 11 starters, all of them transfers into the program this offseason. The Colorado collectively welcomed in 43 transfers. I don't know if there's a whole lot to glean from Georgia Tech's statistics, and in particular the 320 rushing yards against Colorado last year, because the personnel and the schemes are so different. But knowing that you have a brand new quarterback in Alberto Mendoza, knowing that Georgia Tech's offensive identity, even with Goose, is through the run, do you expect, Andrew, for Colorado to load the box? If so, what types of plays, throws can Alberto Mendoza make to exploit that?
15: Yeah, I do think that they are going to be geared up to stop the run, right? I think Brent Key is the one that sets the tone, sets the culture for Georgia Tech's offense. He's a former offensive lineman, and you can see it in the way they play football. So job number one for the Colorado defense is to stop the ball, or excuse me, stop the run. So that's definitely what they're going to do. Beyond that, I anticipate the more exotic version of Chris Marv's defense, right? We have an idea of what that looks like from his time with Brent Pry in Virginia Tech, 4-2-5. He had some really good defensive linemen there. It's to be determined if he has those kind of defensive linemen at Colorado. But I anticipate with a young quarterback, you got to test him. You got to bring people, and you have to bring some, you know, pressure from where he won't find it in an effort to trick him. Because if you can, you're going to do it all night. And if you can't, you know you got to play it differently.
14: Colorado imported some experienced linebackers. Leongo Lafau, senior transfer from Texas, where he started all 12 games last year. Gideon Lampron, fifth year from Bowling Green, where last year he finished 16th nationally, 119 tackles, and tied for fifth nationally with 17 and a half TFLs. They also brought in Tyler Martinez from New Mexico State. Only played four games last year, missed the rest of the season with a high ankle sprain, but he was preseason first-team All-Conference USA entering that year and led the Aggies in tackles with 96 in 2024. But this is their first time working as a unit for Colorado under the lights. And we'll see if George Godsey can cook up something to throw off their eye discipline and exploit some holes for that running game, even though you anticipate Colorado will try to stop the run. One footnote, by the way, about Chris Marv. He was a linebacker at Vanderbilt 2007 to 2011, so he overlapped for a period of years collegiately with you. He was part of that Commodores team that came to Bobby Dodd Stadium 2009 on Halloween. They lost that game 56-31 to the Jackets. Chris Marv led Vanderbilt that night. 18 tackles.
16: Wow.
14: So he has had a prolific tackling night on this field. It remains to be seen what his linebackers can do.
15: Well, the good news is he's already used to losing at Bobby Dodd. So, you know, it was good once. Why not a second time?
14: Why not? Make the read, kind of related to the first question. Georgia Tech has a lot of uncertainties in the wide receivers room that they'll look to answer not only quickly but emphatically. They lost 88% of their receptions from their wide receivers in 2025. Jordan Allen showed he could be a go-to target. 22 catches for the now sophomore, but as some other guys will need to step up and establish themselves as threats in the intermediate and downfield passing game, make the read. Give me a player besides Jordan Allen tonight that you expect will step up, whether it's multiple catches, whether it's explosive plays, that you think will have a solid debut with the Jackets.
15: I'll tell you, I'm going to go darling of the spring game, Kevin Roche. I know he's a young tight end. I know that Georgia Tech doesn't have any returning receptions from the tight end room because it's so many new players, but I just think that guy is a real matchup problem, and when you're running the ball, and I anticipate Georgia Tech to run the ball with multiple tight ends in the game, well, now you're anticipating that. You slip a 6'9" guy out into the second level, and he's just hard to stop, so I think he'll have some big catches. And then my kind of honorable mention would be right there with him, Chris Corbo. You know, Georgia Tech has had so much success bringing in all Ivy League players, guys like Jackson Hawes, guys like Malachi Hosley. I anticipate that to continue with Chris Corbo. So I do think there'll be some other wide receivers that pop, but I think the tight end room is going to do some of the lifting with those catches.
14: Chris Corbo was twice a first-team FCS All-American at Dartmouth, 86 catches, 13 touchdown receptions over his last 3 years with the Big Green. Pro Football Network named him to its top 100 prospect watch list for the 2027 draft and the number 2 ranked tight end as the Jackets now start to stream out from the home locker room to continue their warm-ups. A whiteout night and, of course, wearing white head-to-toe with the white helmets, the interlocking gold GT. The white uniforms now furnished by Under Armour with the metallic gold numerals, white pants, and 2 vertical gold stripes down the side. Now that we've given you the fashion report, we'll continue make the read. And defensively, Georgia Tech will try to tame this go-go offense that is coordinated by Brennan Marion. Last season, his lone season as head coach at FCS Sacramento State, they made the move up to the FBS. And because there are no geographical boundaries anymore, Sacramento State is playing in the MAC this year.
15: Yeah, Mid-American.
14: Nothing screams Mid-American more than Sacramento, California. But in the FCS last year, his team was second in the nation in rushing offense. They led the nation in rushing attempts per game. 47.2. Their trigger man is the quarterback, Julian Lewis, and he is not necessarily an electric running threat, but they've got a lot of guys that they plan on rolling in, like Michael Welch, like Jaquale Smith, who followed Marion from Sacramento State, to Kalen Taylor, caught a touchdown last year against the Jackets, Damian Henderson the second, also a Sacramento State transfer. They've got a lot of different body types, a lot of different flavors of running styles that they will roll into that backfield, and it can be tricky, and it can get your head spinning if you're not careful. So make the read. What are the best ways, Andrew, that Georgia Tech can keep this go-go offense in check, force more predictable run-pass situations?
15: Yeah, I think one of the big things, Coach Seymour, he touched on himself, they do a lot of unbalanced where people are not eligible. And what that means for people, there's two guys on the line of scrimmage. Only the last guy on the line of scrimmage can catch a pass. Well, when they do that, now you know you don't have to cover that guy. So if Georgia Tech can communicate, hey, that guy cannot go out for a pass, that allows you to be more aggressive in some other parts of your coverage in the run game. I think beyond that, it's not being tricked by the unconventional formations, like two running backs on the same side. Well, they're going to run split zone. You've seen it a million times. They're going to run counter. You've seen it a million times. They're going to run RPO. You've seen it a million times. If they've done their homework from Sacramento State and from UNLV, then they'll be good to go. To me, this game is so much like who teaches better, right?
14: Yeah.
15: Does Brendan Marion teach better? Does Jason Seymour teach better?

0: many new players, new coaches, and I anticipate miscommunication on both sides of the ball. The thing is, when those mistakes happen, who can fix them more quickly and to force their young quarterback to make mistakes by bringing different fronts that can confuse him and what reads are the correct reads.
1: So often, one of the ingredients to a winning game is which team can win the battle of explosives. You might come up with a bust. There might not be perfect communication on every play, and a team will take advantage of that. But you have to win more explosives than you concede, and even if you do surrender an explosive play, and on top of all that, Sacramento State was fifth nationally in yards per completion. So they took advantage of teams loading the box and biting on play action. So these quarterbacks might have to be very good in one-on-one coverage, but even if they give up a big play, they have to move to the next play. They can't let that wear them down. All right, finally, Andrew, on make the read, I think I ask you this on the eve of every season opener, but give me your prediction. Who scores the first touchdown for Georgia Tech?
0: I think tonight's first touchdown is the darling of Georgia Tech's transfer portal, Justice Haynes. I think Georgia Tech is on the ground. Malachi Hosley has a big run. Justice Haynes finishes it off.
1: I like that. Justice Haynes, who has some history with season openers last year at Michigan, he rumbled for a career-high 159 yards, three touchdowns against New Mexico. The year prior, 2024 season opener with Alabama, he had four carries, 102 yards, and a touchdown against Western Kentucky. That included a still career-long 85-yard run. Justice Haynes and season openers have been a very productive pairing, and we'll see if that can now translate to his lone season on the flat. One additional make-the-read question. Will Georgia Tech win the coin toss tonight? Because we know there was no team more comically bad at winning coin tosses last year than the Yellow Jackets. They won nine games. That was what they mattered most when it come to winning. But I believe the number was 1-12 in coin tosses last year. Will we start 1-0 on the coin toss? And if so, Andrew Gardner, your Georgia Tech, are you receiving or are you deferring?
0: I say Georgia Tech loses the coin toss but wins the game. But if I'm Georgia Tech and I win, I'm a huge, huge believer at the college level. I like to defer. I know I like to set the tone with the run, but I like to win the middle eight, and having the ball in the second half is one of the best ways to do that.
1: Because Georgia Tech lost the coin toss so frequently last season, more times than not, they received the opening kickoff and they were on defense to begin the second half, and that might change the calculus as you manage 60 minutes of a game. And on that, we conclude Make the Read. Georgia Tech continuing to get limber in front of an expected sellout crowd and a whiteout crowd at Bobby Dodd Stadium and a Hyundai Field. Chris Mooneyham about to make his way down to the sidelines for the moment. Send it back up top. Justin Hanover, Justin.
2: All right, so Justice Haynes to score first and the Jackets to lose the coin toss. Run out to Vegas. Andrew Gardner said so.
0: Set your parlays.
2: With that, let's do our Kroger Fresh Pick. Speaking about trying to figure out what's going to happen in this game, we're brought to you by Kroger, the approved partner of Georgia Tech Athletics. For the Fresh Pick, banking on that Tech running game. No, I'm not saying we're going to eclipse the 300-yard mark and once again go for 320 on 47 carries like the game last year. But I am calling for this offense to go north of 200. That Colorado run defense a year ago, abysmal, awful, pathetic, horrendous, whatever adjective you want to use, 2,670 rush yards allowed in 12 games. 320 to Tech, 209 to Houston, 208 to BYU, 236 to Iowa State, 422 at Utah, 204 against Arizona, 355 against Arizona State, and 206 against Kansas State. It was bad. I'm sure Coach Prime knew he had to fix this. Probably did a little bit. Probably they will be better, but let's be honest, Rome wasn't built in a day, and against this Georgia Tech rushing attack, which I think is going to be really good, we will see at least 200 yards. So once again, your Kroger Fresh Pick, the Georgia Tech running backs will go for 200-plus yards. Coming up, we'll hear from Coach Key, get some sounds from the coach. We'll let you know what's going on the field. Both teams out there. The weather has cooled off. The sky is cloudy. And we will be delayed by about 20 minutes. Kickoff right around 8:20. More to come here. It is the Ramblin' Wreck Kickoff Show presented by the Georgia Lottery. And, of course, it's on the Georgia Tech Sports Network.
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9: Oh, yeah, it's about that time. Little bit of a lightning delay will move us back right around 20 minutes. 8:20 is the kickoff. We were originally slated for 8:03. So a 17-minute delay. Both teams on the field right now. The Jackets running some pass routes. The Buffaloes going left to right, and they are running a little bit. So a beautiful thing to be back here in Midtown Atlanta as we get ready to go with week one. We'll have a scoreboard momentarily. We'll hear once again from Andy and Andrew. But first, let's hear from the main man, the boss, the head coach, Brent Key.
8: With kickoff just around the corner, it's time to hear from Jackets head coach Brent Key as he gives us his take on today's matchup.
10: All right, Brent, this night has been building since January. You've seen this team grow and develop and really become a team. What has you most proud of coming out behind the wreck with them tonight, get this 2026 season started?
11: Yeah, I mean, I'm proud of these guys. I trust these guys. I trust this team. I trust this coaching staff. All that's left now is to go play. I mean, there's not much more you can say, do, talk. Let's go down there. You know, it's going to be a fun game. Our guys are ready to play. They are. It's you're going to have the first game. Things happen that you can't prepare for. You try to prepare for everything in the world, but something's going to happen out there that we've got to be able to make sure that our response to it is on point. All right? That's what we're controlling right now is our response, how we play, and how we do things.
10: Yeah, it's about the intangibles sometimes to manage those ebbs and flows within a game. What are the intangibles that Alberto Mendoza possesses that makes him suited to leading this team in an open opening game in front of the home fans for the first time and run Goose's offense the way you know he can?
11: Well, you talk about intangibles. Those are usually things you see within a game, right? Once you're playing and you're competing. So we don't know yet. I love where he's been for the last 8 months, how he's progressed, how he's developed, how he's improved, how he's really taken a hold of the team. The team's taken and embraced him. I think those other things, we can sit here and talk about, intelligence and accuracy, all those things, all you want, ability to run the offense. But at the end of the day, he's going to see what happens when the lights come on.
10: Do you anticipate, just because, he hasn't yet had a whole lot of live reps in his career, and with how formidable your backfield is, that Colorado may stack the box on you early? And does that maybe give you some mind to use that to your advantage, especially early on?
11: Yeah, I mean, look, they've got two new coordinators. You try to look at experience and what those guys have done, but at the end of the day, it's about what we do. It's about what we do and how we execute it on all three phases. I could see them coming out early and doing some unconventional things, trying to create momentum, whether it's showing a lot of blitz, a lot of edge pressure, maybe lining up in some zero blitzes in unconventional times. And then offensively, I would think that probably in the first 10 to 12 plays, you're going to probably see three or four deep shots. You're probably going to see a gadget. Might be the first play of the game. Who knows?
10: This go-go offense. Brendan Marion last year at Sacramento State, his team was second in the FCS in rushing offense, first in rushing attempts per game. The depth that you have accumulated on the defensive line and the amount of disruptors you now have, especially in this heat, how vital will they be in what Boogie is trying to cook up defensively, make sure that you can keep their running game in check?
11: Well, everything starts in the front. And, if we can go up and we can control the line of scrimmage with our front, it allows us to play some coverage and be able to play a little bit more to prevent the deep shots. Otherwise, if we can't, we're going to have to add an extra guy to the box and now really end up in one-on-one situations. But we've got a lot of different ways to do that, a lot of different ways to play the front mechanics that hopefully we can keep them off balance and keep us, keep the cards in our hand.
10: All right, Brent, go get them. We appreciate it.
11: Go Jackets.
9: All right, thanks, guys. Appreciate that. Coach Key, very calm and measured there as he gets ready for game one. All right, let's get to another scoreboard here with the 11 games that are going on right now, mid-third quarter. The UMass Minutemen, 27 unanswered points in Rutgers. Greg Schiano not working out right now as UMass with a 27-7 lead in that third quarter. Central Florida up 28-0 over Bethune-Cookman early second quarter. Wake Forest, a 17-0 lead over Akron. Gio Lopez, 12 of 16, 188 yards, and a couple of touchdown passes. Delaware 7, Merrimack nothing in the second quarter. Still in a delay in Owl Land. It's West Georgia and Kennesaw State. Albany and Buffalo in a delay as well. About to get underway, Arkansas Pine Bluff at number 25, Missouri. Eastern Illinois at Minnesota. Coming up at 9 o'clock, Idaho, the Vandals in Utah against those Utes, the number 21 ranked team. And at 9 o'clock, it's UAB and Illinois. So once again, if you're just joining us, we are in a bit of a delay. We're going to start right around 8:20. It was scheduled originally for 8:03, so both teams still warming up on the field. We'll bring back Andy and Andrew now in this segment as we go for a little bit longer, some bonus pregame Ramblin' Wreck kickoff show coverage. I'll tell you what, Andy, it was very interesting listening to Coach Key there, because he sounded, for some reason to me, and you were with him, you were right there. Did he seem calmer? Did he seem more relaxed? He did to me.
10: I think he projects calmness because he's told us this in his radio show, Justin, that calm breeds calm. He doesn't want to project to his players somebody who's so wired up with the adrenaline coursing through him, because sometimes that can work against you as a player. And so that's very much the kind of silhouette that he tries to portray, Andrew, as being just a very calm, measured guy. Maybe got a little glimpse of that in our pregame interview, but you don't see somebody stomping up and down that sidelines, even though he's ever been the intense former offensive lineman in Brent Key. That's just not who he is on game day.
0: Yeah, some of the most fiery, intense offensive line coaches I've ever had were very calm on game day. It was all about, look, there's problems. We got to figure what they are. They got to fix them. Like, now is not the time for me to rip you apart. That's what practice is for, right? And so I think Brent Key has been around similar people like that. And I agree. If the leader is calm and everybody else is freaking out, you can look to him and people draw from from that.
10: Jackets huddling together one final time between their 20 and 25. They'll catch a break on the field and head back inside the locker room. And like we said, about a 15-minute delay due to the lightning and rain. So Tomy's Leather, a little more than 22 and a half minutes out, 8:20. Justin, when we get things started.
9: Yeah, Andrew, I want to ask you this. What does that do? And we saw it happen a couple of times last year before these games. You come out, you warm up a little bit. You go back in, you get cold, obviously, even if it's warm out. You come back out. Is that a mental thing? Is that a physical thing? Is it a combination? What are we looking at here with these guys?
0: I would say yes to both, right? It's physical and it's mental. You're used to a certain rhythm, and then it throws that rhythm off. And I think in a situation like this, we had a very similar conversation last year. The more mature team has a little bit of an advantage there, right? Also, I think the home team has a little bit of an advantage because they're more comfortable. They're used to being in that locker room all the time. But also, Georgia Tech at least has been through this multiple times within the last year, right? So you've got to be, you got to be an adult, right? Be a pro, handle your business, and just go get warmed up again, get back on your schedule. So I think Georgia Tech has handled it well in the past. I don't anticipate today being any different.
9: What are we looking at here? And Andy, chime in here as well. In terms of the field, I mean, it was raining hard for a good 20, 25 minutes. The field looks pretty good. This thing, I would assume it drains well.
10: It does. And I don't think you'll have any issues with guys slipping as they try to plant their foot in the ground and make cuts. That rain that was hard was only about 10 to 15 minutes most. The big question was, after the rain rolled through, Andrew, we'd see the return of the humidity because, odd as this may sound, Georgia Tech figured to have an edge in how well they could tolerate the heat. Up in the thin air of Boulder, you're not used to such sweltering, oppressive heat and humidity. And I think there was maybe some apprehension from Georgia Tech fans that with that rain, that it would cut into the bite of the humidity and Georgia Tech might lose its edge. It does feel like, if not quite as humid as it was pre-rain, it's still plenty humid. Before we get going.
0: Yeah, it's not quite that middle of the summer, like 1 p.m. rain that makes practice even worse, but it's still plenty humid out here. But I'm going to tell you, all day, the thing that has made how hot and awful it's been more palatable for me was knowing that that was to Georgia Tech's advantage. Yeah. I have had camp in Houston, in Miami, and in Philadelphia. And let me tell you, that one in Philadelphia was way easier. And not because practice was easier, because we were Chip Kelly all a million plays of practice, right? We were going like our hair was on fire, but that humidity is real and it cannot be repeated out in Colorado.
10: I think it is probably a little easier to manage the altitude as Georgia Tech had to last year because they simply weren't in Boulder for such a long time where it would take effect. I don't think the same can be said of the humidity. There is no escape in that swelter, and sometimes that piano jumps on your back. That's where, guys, this increased depth from Georgia Tech, particularly on defense, I think can really play to their advantage.
0: Yeah, I mean, Georgia Tech wanted more out of the defensive line. Georgia Tech wanted more disruption. Georgia Tech wanted more sacks. Georgia Tech wanted more turnovers. Enter defensive line transfers, right? There's been young guys around that have been starting to pop a little bit, and I think some of those guys, like Andre Fuller, are going to start to show us things as they continue to age. But these transfer guys coming in, it's like, let's just throw body after body after body at you. And the thing about D linemen, the fresher they are, like, you do a whole drive, why put in a new fresh guy? You're tired, he's not. That makes a difference. So depth in D-line, I think, is huge, and I'm excited to see it on display tonight.
10: And we'll see if that margin continues to widen with Georgia Tech's defensive line depth as the game goes on.
9: Yeah, and I mean, speaking about, guys, the defense, we haven't mentioned Andrew from you, at least. Noah Carter comes in from Alabama, big 6'5", 245 guy. Taufik Thomas, former Colorado guy, 6'4", 305.
10: Can I just give you my favorite note about Taufik Thomas?
9: Yes, please.
10: Began his career at Louisville. This is the third time he is seeing Georgia Tech in a season opener. He was part of the Cardinals team in 2023 that opened the season versus Tech down the road at Mercedes-Benz Stadium.
9: Wow.
10: Last year he was with Colorado, opened the season versus Georgia Tech, and now he's with Georgia Tech facing Colorado.
0: You just thought, I got to be a part of that.
10: Sometimes that portal can be a turnstile and it can wind its way in very unorthodox directions, but we're very happy to have Taufik Thomas. And look, we expect him to be one of those first-team defensive tackles on Georgia Tech's first series.
0: Yeah, and I think Taufik is going to be turned up, ready to play his old team. But Justin, you had something to ask?
9: No, I was going to say, there is only one human being in this world that would have come up with that.
0: Oh, yeah.
9: With the three guys like that. That is awesome.
0: Andy's research is unrivaled.
9: There is only one Andy DeMatteis.
10: Well, I will also tell you that Colorado's quarterback is Julian Lewis. He goes by Juju. They have a wide receiver and top returning pass catcher, Joseph Williams. He prefers to go by JoJo. They also have a backup guard named Yaya Atia, but his nickname on the team is Yo-Yo, and their offense is called the Go-Go. So there is a possibility we may have Juju completing a pass to JoJo with the block by Yo-Yo in the Go-Go, but hopefully it all goes for minimal yardage.
9: That is unbelievable. Yeah. One other guy, by the way, we haven't spoken of much, the unsung hero, one of the captains.